0: Go. 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It's Pizza Wednesday. We have a pizza insert that we just found out RecTech had when we were at the draft. And I said to Dylan, I need you to whip up some pizzas today. And what is on the menu?
1: Well, we just put on the pizza stone the pepperoni and habanero hot honey. We've got pesto, arugula, prosciutto, sopressata, and a meatball and ricotta, Dan.
0: Okay. I think it's rigotte. Yes. And it's brajout.
1: It's stolen valor, if I say.
0: Well, I'm not Italian.
1: Your wife's Italian.
0: I know, but by proxy, it doesn't matter because I'm not allowed to. When I say it, it feels like I'm forcing it a little bit.
1: There's a lot of guys in the tri-state area who by proxy say
0: that is true. All right. Poll question for hour two is going to be what?
1: All right, Dan, this is off a poll Paul sent me, and it's the best, I guess you would say, underappreciated role in sports. NBA defensive stopper, special team star in the NFL. I added a couple others, like the NHL enforcer, maybe a MLB middle reliever or like utility guy, even though that's kind of gotten muddied over the years.
0: Okay. Huh. Defensive stopper used to be a big deal. It was like you got a label. And like Gary Payton, he was the glove. What a great nickname. He's going to be on you, fit you like a glove. You know, the sport is littered with great defensive players. I don't know if we single them out the way we used to. Now, we are with Wemby, just because that's unique. But even when Rudy Gobert would win Defensive Player of the Year, we kind of would go, okay, all right. I don't know how many players. Do you have the list of recent defensive players of the year? Aside from Rudy Gobert, Wemby's going to win it this year. Yes, Marvin.
2: No, continue, please.
0: Okay. I didn't know if you had the list there of guys who have won it. Remember Gerald Wilkins? They labeled him the Jordan stopper. That's so mean because Gerald Wilkins was not stopping Mike, and Mike loved, you know, Dan Marley was another guy that it was like, oh, this guy's supposed to stop me? Oh, okay. Like, Jordan invented reasons to get motivated. They gave him reasons to get motivated. Yeah, Paul.
3: Kind of for this argument, we're talking about guys who are known for defense pretty much only. You know, like Kawhi Leonard started as a defensive star and then became a star. Mm-hmm. But like a guy like, remember Tyson Chandler?
0: Yeah.
3: He was there for defense. Rudy Gobert is there for defense. Even Marcus Smart a couple of years ago.
0: Marcus Smart.
3: Asar Thompson, the forward for Detroit, he is there for defense.
0: Marcus Smart's still playing good defense.
3: Yeah.
0: Did he win Defensive Player of the Year?
3: He did. He won it in 2022. So the past five after Wemby this year, Evan Mobley of the Cavs, Rudy Gobert, Jaren Jackson Jr., Marcus Smart, Rudy Gobert, and then Giannis won it in 2020.
0: Okay.
3: How about that?
0: All right. But it feels like it's a big man award. Because I don't know if you have that lockdown defender the way we used to. Yes, Marvin.
2: You'll see guys in the playoffs start to make their bones, like Jaden McDaniels. If he plays really good defense on somebody, I mean, we even have a term for it in the NBA, 3-and-D.
0: Yeah.
2: Like, look, if you could play really good defense and hit an open three-pointer and shoot 38% from the field, you can make $100 million in the NBA. So I think you kind of see it more so in the playoffs than in the regular season.
0: There's a list out, the NBA's most overrated players. How did they take this survey, Paul?
3: It was with The Athletic. It was an anonymous survey of current NBA players.
0: Okay. Who is the most overrated player in the NBA? Rudy Gobert.
3: No. Alperen Sengun.
0: Oh, the Rockets.
3: From the Rockets, big man, who averages 20-9.
0: I know, but there's different 20s and 29s where you go, oh, he's averaging 20-9, but it means something. There's a lot of guys who are averaging some points and rebounds and assists where you go, yeah, but they're not all equal. Yeah, Paul.
3: This is the award you don't want to win. This is the we think you're a fraud award, despite your stats. All right. Segun, number one. Rudy Gobert finished second. Trae Young finished third.
0: Yeah.
3: Karl Anthony Towns, he changed the game, but he's still overrated.
0: Best shooting big man of all time.
3: This is one that I was surprised by. Fifth place, Paolo Banchero of the Magic.
0: I don't think he's overrated.
3: Wow.
0: I don't know if he's rated.
3: Ja Morant finished seventh.
0: Yeah. Man, that seems like a long time ago. Ja Morant was something on the floor. Yes, Dylan.
1: If you're going purely when he actually is on the floor, though, Ja Morant's pretty special. There's obviously been some extracurricular activities that have impacted that, but
0: yeah, I keep waiting for his next team. Yeah, Paul.
3: We also have the Athletic's list of most underrated player based off a 2026 poll. Who would like to guess? Okay. Clearly, it can't be a big name, but he's very good.
0: Amen Thompson.
3: No, but I like to guess. Okay. He's not did not make the top 10.
0: All right. Marvin?
2: The guy from Portland, your boy, Danny Avita?
3: He finished on like 12th.
0: Okay.
3: Most underrated.
0: Had a great year this year.
3: He's even underrated on this.
0: He got out of the Wizards and then goes to Portland and then all of a sudden becomes an All-Star.
2: That was your boy.
0: Oh, I
2: that
0: know.
2: That was your boy.
0: I remember. I fell in love. I was like, I'm watching video, man. This guy can play. And all of a sudden he goes to the Wizards and, you know, I'd get reminded by Marvin. Hey, how's your guy Denny doing? I go, not very well. Okay, so most underrated.
3: He plays for a team that's perpetually struggling, but they make the playoffs, but they disappoint. Their fan base gets critiqued sometimes.
0: Yes, Marvin.
2: Jalen Johnson?
3: Jalen Johnson, the Atlanta Hawks is correct.
0: Bloop, bloop.
3: Based off that hint.
0: Did he even start at Duke? Was he at Duke?
2: He was at Duke.
0: But I don't know if he started.
2: See, that's the thing with today's NBA. These guys don't come in as stars because you're not there long enough for them to become stars.
0: But he is a really talented player.
2: So good.
0: Really, but you got to tune in to watch the Hawks, and you know you're not going to do that. But he's a really talented player. Two ways, they like to say. Yeah, Paul.
3: Jalen Johnson, small forward, averages 23-10 and 8 assists.
0: I know, he's a really good player.
3: But as we've said before, if you do that for a team like the Wizards or Hawks, does it count?
0: Yeah, well, okay. So he is number one underrated.
3: The other two guys both play for the same team.
0: Peyton Pritchard.
3: No, but he's fifth.
0: Oh, yeah.
3: There's two more Celtics on the list. Derek White and Jaylen Brown finished second and third in the most underrated poll.
0: Wow. Wow. All right. I don't know if Derek White's going to be there next year. The postseason didn't go quite as scripted. Yes, Dylan.
1: Jaylen Brown's surprising because it's not, he was like third in the MVP list this year. So it's not like he's just kind of some guy flying under the radar. I mean, he's on the Celtics. He was their guy this year.
0: Yeah, but he can be underrated because he's been in the shadow of Jason Tatum.
1: Fair.
0: And then people finally were looking at him and saying, he's equal. And then looking at him this year and saying, he surpassed Jason Tatum. Now, of course, Tatum was injured. But as far as MVP candidate, I was trumpeting his season because I was like, they went from this is a gap year to we got a chance to go to the NBA Finals. And they should have blown a 3-1 lead. But, oh, did you see where Jaylen Brown got fined $50K for his comments about the officials? I'm surprised he got off easy with $50,000. When you say the officials have an agenda and the officials told you, I gotta spank you $100,000. Yes, Dill.
1: The fines in pro sports are kind of funny in general. Like for a guy who's making $55 million,
0: oh, yeah,
1: and you're like, that's gonna be a $25,000 fine. You're like, that is a rounding error.
0: Yes, Todd.
4: But if you make it $100,000 and then Adam Silver and the powers that be could say you get 50 of it back if you have physical evidence that shows there was an agenda. You got any way you can possibly prove that that was said to you, and then you get half of it back.
0: Yeah. Alex in Utah. Hi, Alex. What's on your mind today?
5: Good morning, gentlemen. On the topic of writers, one of the craziest writers I ever heard of was Van Halen. They had in their rider bowl full of M&Ms, take out all the green ones. And the reason that they did that is they had a really complicated set design, and if something was set up improperly, someone could get hurt. And so they wanted to make sure that people were reading their instructions. So if they go to their green room, see the M&Ms and their green M&Ms, they know that they didn't read the instructions. But anyway, the main reason I wanted to call was I am just in awe of LeBron right now. I mean, he's 41 years old and is leading that offense. I really appreciate you guys not turning this into a Jordan versus LeBron, because it's just history that we're watching, and I want to enjoy it. Final thing, I don't know if you guys saw, but that Pablo Torre won a Pulitzer for his story on the Clippers. And I'd completely forgotten about that, and I think Steve Ballmer was hoping I would forget about it too, but I think this is now going to be back in the light, and I imagine that the NBA is going to now have to take action, because now the story has been legitimized by the Pulitzer.
0: Yeah, I was surprised, and I reached out to Pablo and congratulated him, and he responded by saying, you know, thank you, this is surreal. The concern I have here is we don't know if the story is true. Pablo did a deep dive on, you know, Kawhi Leonard, this company that was sponsoring the Clippers. They gave him a job that he really didn't have to do anything, but he made a lot of money. Did they circumvent the salary cap? Okay. Now that sounds great, but you have to prove that it's true. But that's why I was surprised with the Pulitzer Prize being awarded to him on something that I don't think has been confirmed by the NBA, or Steve Ballmer, Kawhi. We have information, but I don't know. I was kind of surprised at that we don't have that on lockdown. Yes, Paul?
3: According to a story this morning from ESPN, the investigation by the NBA is ongoing. Now, the NBA hired an outside firm to do the investigation. It started in September and is not wrapped up yet.
0: Yes, Todd.
4: Can you give someone a pending Pulitzer Prize and it's on standby, and then once we get all the information, you actually receive it?
0: I don't know.
4: Like Pulitzer Prize in waiting.
0: Yeah, I don't know. Yes, Dill.
1: That was one of those stories that I think kind of ran out of steam a little bit too. Like in the current like news cycle, I don't think people are that surprised that that's going on. I'm sure it is not the only time something like that's gone on. And it seems like people moved on fairly quick.
0: If it had to do with LeBron, then it would be a big deal. But it had to do with Kawhi, the Clippers, and some company you never heard of.
1: Would LeBron make an excuse or a reason for it?
0: I saw where First Take is welcoming Skip Bayless back. So you know there's going to be some LeBron hating coming up on that show.
2: Oh, you think?
0: Yeah. And some cowboy conversation. Can't wait. If you want a foil for Stephen A., Nick Wright would go toe-to-toe with Stephen A. And I would put my money on Nick Wright. Now, he's got a job. He's got a show. But if they really wanted to have debate and not just guys screaming at each other, Nick Wright would be the call. That would shake things up a little bit. But Skip Bayless coming back. Stephen A. said, "Oh, you know, I'm always open to having, you know, younger talent on." Skip Bayless is 74. Like, younger than who? But, you know, Skip's coming back for some reason for a guest appearance there. Great. All right, let me take a break. Speaking of the mothership, Tim Legler will join us coming up here. More of your phone calls as well. We're back after this. 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
0: 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He's Tim Legler, ESPN NBA analyst. He'll be on the call tonight. It's Game 2, Sixers and the Knicks at the Garden. Tip off 7 Eastern on the Mothership. How you feeling?
14: DP, what's up? How are you, man? Good to be with you.
0: Everything's good. How should Knicks fans be feeling after Game 1?
14: Right now, not just because of Game 1, but because of the way they closed out the Atlanta series, nobody in the league is playing better than the Knicks. Of all the teams left in the playoffs, this is the team right now that is the most dominant on both ends of the floor. So they should be feeling very, very confident. Look, Philadelphia is probably going to give them their best punch tonight. I expected the Knicks to win that game rather handily just because, you know, Philly went 7 with Boston. That's their, you know, their nemesis that continually knocks them out of the playoffs. They overcame a 3-1 deficit. You turn around 48 hours later, less than that, and you're, you know, playing the Knicks in the Garden who've been sitting there waiting on you. So I kind of figured that. I didn't think it'd be as bad as it was. I think now you find out what kind of series this is going to be tonight. Philadelphia's going to punch back. But as I said, the Knicks are in the best offensive rhythm they've been in all season. And they are now combining that with a very physical, energized defense. And this is what it looks like when you get a team playing their absolute best basketball.
0: But what changed? They were down 2-1 to the Hawks. And then what clicked? What was different, from then on to where we are now?
14: For me, the biggest change was mid-series, and Mike Brown's alluded to this, they had to unlock their offense. And to me, when their offense was unlocked, that's what's kind of energized their defense. And how do they unlock their offense? They sort of changed the way they were utilizing Karl Anthony Towns and where he was catching the ball and including him as more of a guy that they could go to early in the offense and he could use his passing a little bit more. And it wasn't just the assist numbers. Like, it's easy to say that if a guy gets more assists, they ran the ball through him a little bit more. No, like if you watch them, it was obvious. They're like, hey, listen, Karl Anthony Towns likes to catch the ball at the top of the key in the elbows anyway. And he's being guarded by a smaller guy in Okongwu, who's an undersized center. So Karl Anthony Towns has all these passing windows available to him. And if that's where he wants the ball and he's going to feel more included, and we're not going to worry about his shot attempts because it wasn't like he was shooting more. His scoring numbers weren't up. It was his inclusion and utilizing him from that spot to start to like really run their offense and pick them apart. And it unlocked things for OG Anunoby and Mikal Bridges. And that's how they finished off that series. And then their defense just was, like I said, more up on their toes because things were going better on the other end. And it's led to this. So I give Mike Brown credit. Some guys are so married to how they want to coach offensively, where guys should be. They know what's best all the time. It takes, you know, a guy that's willing to really look at his team mid series and say, you know what, we need to adjust something here. They did it. It unlocked everything. And here we go, man, 4 straight games. And particularly these last two, it's almost perfect basketball that they're playing right now. And it's going to see what Philadelphia could do to disrupt it.
0: When it comes to home court advantage, the Garden used to rock. It's still rocking now. But you know, we would single out Boston Garden, Madison Square Garden. But what makes a true home court advantage? How does that affect you as a player, a visiting player?
14: I think a big part of it is, number one, you know, they're ready at the tip. And most of the arenas you're talking about now, and you know, teams that are good teams that where the fan base thinks they really have a shot. That's typically the case in the playoffs. But it is the lack of the peaks and valleys throughout the game. You know what I mean? And that's staying with your team when there is a 10-2 run the other way and staying in it, understanding like just the pulse of the game and when they need a little more from you as a crowd. For me, I know watching a game on television, if you're not in the building, I don't think there's any arena that pops off like the Garden. When the Knicks are good and the Garden is rocking, like nothing else quite looks like that visually. And when you're sitting courtside, look, there are other great environments in this league. OKC is incredible right now. Even Detroit, like the environment that they have right now going on, it's so loud, so thunderous. So there are other arenas that, you know, can match what the Knicks crowd is bringing to the table. But I think right now this fan base senses the path is there.
0: Yeah.
14: It's been laid. Like this is their year to get back to the finals. And
0: yeah, but last year the path was there too. They got rid of the Celtics. Tatum gets hurt. And all they had to do was get past the Pacers. And everybody thought foregone conclusion. That's why if I'm a Knicks fan, I'm like, okay, easy. One game, this is probably going 6 or 7. You know, we got to slug it out here. You know, we're not going to win this in 3. So I think having a sense of reality would help.
14: Yeah, well, I think that, listen, Northeast Corridor cities, New York, Philly, Boston, similar in this regard, right? So when their team's playing well, like the Knicks are right now, it's like there's no way anybody can stop us. And if they lose a couple of games in a row, like they did in the Atlanta series, it's like, oh my, here we go. And you're talking about off-season personnel changes already. And you're down 2-1 in a series. That's just kind of how those cities work. That's why there's just such great, passionate, you know, fan base. It's not always the easiest places to play, as an athlete. But when things are going well, there's nothing quite like it. Like that support that you're going to get. And I just think the way that everybody's sort of looking at the landscape in the East, the Celtics are no longer there. You didn't have to deal with the Pacers who were in the finals last year because of the injury to Halliburton. You know, Tatum even missing most of the year changed the Celtics regular season. And they weren't able to get it done at the end. You've got a Detroit Pistons team that's a 60-win team, an elite defensive team. But I think, you know, the New York Knicks feel like, hey, you know, we took care of them a year ago. Now, I know the Pistons beat them up this year in the regular season, so that'll be an interesting matchup if we get there. A lot of basketball to be played. But right now, I'm telling you, the Knicks are so confident. Everybody in their starting lineup is playing well. They're getting great contributions, X-factor type stuff from their bench. Seems like Mike Brown's pushing all the right buttons right now. It's just this incredible momentum surge for the New York Knicks right now. And somebody's got to try to slow this down. Philadelphia's got to try to make something happen tonight.
0: 76ers, Knicks at the Garden on the Mothership at 7 Eastern. Watching the Lakers last night, there's only so much LeBron can do. The fact he's doing as much as he's doing at his age is remarkable. And then I know people are probably going to look at his comment where it sounded like an excuse when he says, well, we don't have Luka. It's a fact, and he was asked about it. So it's not like he said, oh, we lost. Hey, keep in mind, I don't have Luka out there. We're going to probably turn it so, you know, it's anti-LeBron because he's making excuses there. What do you expect out of this series?
14: I mean, look, listen, you can't deny the fact that you're talking about the best defensive team in the NBA. And, you know, it's an argument. You know, San Antonio's right there. Detroit is a great defense. But to me, Oklahoma City is the best defense in the league because of the number of guys that they have on the perimeter with elite lateral speed, strength. They've just gotten more of those guys than anybody. And they've also got Chet Holmgren back there as well. It's so difficult to operate your offense against them because it's so difficult to crack the outer shell and beat your guy, whether it's pick and roll or one-on-one, and get by them because they're so good defensively. So to take a guy like Luka Doncic that's that big, that strong, that good offensively, the best probably in the league at being able to collapse defenses, and take him out of the series, it's not an excuse. It is a reason. This is one of the best offensive players in the game. And now you don't have him. You don't have an in-rhythm Austin Reeves. You know, so, you know, credit to him. He made it back. He's not close to being at peak form. Austin Reeves is a major difference maker. He's got a handle. He's got strength. He draws fouls. He's really important in this series if the Lakers want to have a chance. You know, Austin Reeves really struggled last night because he's only played a couple of games since he came back from a very long layoff. It's a lot to ask to be thrust into this environment and expect him to be at his best. So, I was watching the game last night and you kind of empathized with LeBron. I mean, LeBron couldn't have played much better than he did. If you take him and Rui Hachimura, take their shooting percentages out of the mix, the rest of their team shot 29%. You just can't get it done. You've got to make your share of threes. You cannot turn the ball over the way they did against that team. And they just didn't play a clean enough game. The bad news for the Lakers actually is I thought Oklahoma City was like a 7 out of their 10.
0: Yeah.
14: That's about what I would rate them. There's a lot more there for them. It was almost like they could have been had last night if Austin Reeves was like more capable to give them a big night, and they weren't able to do it. Oklahoma City, I think, is just going to get stronger as the series goes on. Without Luka Doncic, I think this is going to be very difficult for the Lakers.
0: What is it like to play against somebody who's 7'6"?
14: Well, I guess Sean Bradley. I played with a 7'7", and I can tell you this, like, neither one of those guys looked like what Victor Wembanyama looks like.
0: But you played those with guys, George Mirosan?
14: Right. George Mirosan, 7'7", and I remember the first time I laid eyes on George Mirosan when I joined the team, and it was at Bowie State University where we were running like pickup games before the season. And I actually, this is a true story, I was over getting like Gatorade, like out of the cooler, the old style coolers, you know, I used to press the little button and we were getting Gatorade. And I'm telling you, a massive shadow approached me from behind, and it kind of blocked out everything in front of me. And I turned around, and your eyes were like basically in his like solar plexus. Like, that's what you're looking at. And you kind of just look up at this guy, and it's really jolting, because you know, obviously the tallest guy that ever played in the league, but you know, he wasn't out on the perimeter jumping out on a switch and like staying with a guard and then tracking him all the way to the rim. If you brought the action right to George at the rim, you were going to have a problem scoring. But if you're going to ask him to move around laterally a little bit, there's a good chance he was going to get off balance and not get there in time. That's not the case here. The league's never seen anything like this defensively. The length we've never seen the length combined with this level of athleticism and agility. It's just, and so for me, I've seen it. I've sat courtside, I've called games with Wembanyama. I don't know what that would feel like to try to drive to the rim on a half-court defense with Wembanyama's anywhere on the floor. It's just a totally different approach mentally to what you think you can do.
0: Well, and I saw Anthony Edwards take a jumper over Wembanyama. And and I was like, oh, my God. Like, you know, Joker had a fadeaway shot over Wemby. But, you know, you're seeing Edwards, who's, what, 6'3", going up against a guy who, you know, is 7'4". And with that, you know, the
14: you know what was amazing about that shot, Dan, was, you know, that play you're talking about, he ISO'd him and went one-on-one, and he sort of tried to get him to back up, and he backed up a little bit, but it wasn't like Wembanyama fell all the way back to the paint. He only backed up a little bit. So when he went up to contest that shot, telling you right now, there's no way Anthony Edwards saw the basket because of Wembanyama's reach. There's no way you can stay with your shot all the way to see the rim with that length. So, and he didn't hit anything but net. That way, I thought the same thing you did. I don't know how that shot went in, because there's no way his vision was clear.
0: Good to talk to you, Legs. We'll be listening tonight. Thank you, bud.
14: You got it, Dan.
0: That's Tim Legler, ESPN NBA analyst, who said that he could beat me in a three-point shooting contest left-handed many, many years ago. And he was serious about it. He's probably still serious about it. Is that right, Legs? You said you were very serious that afternoon.
14: I was incredibly serious, particularly at that time in my life. I don't quite shoot as much as I used to, but I'd still be okay.
0: Could you beat Greg Anthony left-handed?
14: No, that's an NBA player. You can't be disrespectful to a former colleague, an NBA player.
0: Oh, come
14: no.
0: on. I could shoot better than Greg Anthony could.
14: No.
0: From deep.
14: I can't go into my boy GA, no.
0: Yeah. No, we even laughed. He was taking the little, like, Avery Johnson 18-footers, you know?
14: I used to shoot all the time because I was coaching, and I was in the gym with my, you know, my guys, my son, my AAU team that I coached for years on the Under Armour circuit. I was in a gym like 2-3 times a week. I was getting up still a couple hundred jumpers all the way until about, what, 10 years ago, I think I stopped. It's harder now, man. It's harder now. And I still get myself ready for my basketball camp every summer so I can wow the kids. Like, that's my goal, to not walk in there as a guy that was a high-level shooter and throw up a bunch of bricks for your shooting demonstration. That wouldn't go very well with my camp. So I get myself ready for that week. Other than that, man, I don't spend a lot of time shooting anymore.
0: Reggie Miller can still shoot, man.
14: Oh, yeah. Yeah, I'm sure. There's no doubt.
0: And he's 60. Like, he's...
14: Yeah, he hasn't gained 1 pound since he played. I don't know how he pulled that off either. I don't know how that's possible.
0: Thank you, Legs.
14: All right, Dan.
0: Jim Legler, tonight, 7 Eastern on the Mothership, game 2 of the 76ers. I don't mean to be disrespectful to Greg Anthony. Greg Anthony was a great player, but he was a 15 to 18 foot, like Avery Johnson. Shot against Avery Johnson. And he would never go out to 3-point range. He would always have like 15 to 18 feet, and he never missed. I was like, damn. Paulie was there. We were at the Mavs practice facility.
3: Yeah.
0: And they were waiting to practice. And I said, no, Avery's got to win this before I'm getting off the floor. Dirk Nowitzki comes in. And he sees me down on the floor and he says, the circus is in town. He was bothered that I was out there. The circus is in town. I was like, Nick Van Exel was saying, man, this is over. This is over. I said, no, it's not. It's like, why don't you go down the other end, Nick? And Avery ended up beating me. Yeah, Paul.
3: You were talking smack like prime Larry Bird.
0: I was. I was saying to Nick Van Exel, get out of here.
3: But I think that's how you have to win something like that. You have to get in people's heads.
0: Oh, I know. I got to shut up here.
3: Greg Anthony, career average from 3 over the course of 11 years in the NBA. He shot 34.5%.
0: All right, fine.
3: That's more than serviceable.
0: I think he led the nation in scoring before he went to UNLV. I think when he was at Portland, University of Portland. I think.
3: I got him 1 year at Portland, 3 at UNLV, but I only got him averaging 15 a game at Portland.
0: Oh, okay. I give him a little more credit than he deserves.
3: Sorry to debunk.
0: Mike in Rochester. Good morning, Mike. What's on your mind today?
15: Love this show, Dan. 20 years less you guys. I'm 5'10 with no shoes, 220 rocked. True. Anyway, so I'm just so upset about Jaylen Brown. About the officials. He had a great game. But what are you talking about, Jaylen? Are you kidding me? Like, you're second fiddle. Tatum is number one.
0: Not anymore. But like, they're both getting paid the same, I think. Like, it's, what, $50 million? Or is it $60 million? $55 million. We'll split the difference. Oh, I just got this in from a source. How about I take a break, then we'll have time to talk about this. Has to do with the NFL and their officials. Have that for you when we return, Dan Patrick Show. 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
0: I mentioned before the commercial break that I had some information with the NFL and the NFL Referees Association. Negotiations between the two on a new collective bargaining agreement have progressed to a point that the union has scheduled a ratification vote for tomorrow night. So that's all I have on it, but that they have gotten to the point where they're going to have a ratification vote for tomorrow night. And hopefully we can avoid having substitute referees. We did that one other time, and it didn't go very well. Yes, Paul?
3: What year was that? That maybe 3 or 4 years ago, the replacement refs? Was it longer? That was a wild season. I remember doing this show, and every Monday was like the Wild West with calls.
0: But I think it changed with the Aaron Rodgers play.
3: Yes.
0: Was that against Seattle? And then all of a sudden, it's like, we got to get the real officials back. I think it may have come down to that one play that kind of tipped the balance there. Yes, Dylan.
1: It was a great built-in excuse if your team lost, though, or or reason they lost.
0: Mm. Because of the officials.
1: Yeah.
0: 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All right. Who did the most to get the best? Todd?
4: You guys will mock me, but I'm going with my Denver Broncos because round 4, 111th pick overall, Cage Casey, offensive tackle, Boise State. They also got Jonah Coleman, running back out of Washington. They picked up Jalen Waddle as far as things away from the draft, and they signed 17 of their 21 unrestricted, restricted, or exclusive rights free agents. How about that?
0: How about Paul? Who do you think improved the most?
3: Sneakily, I like the Ravens. They got an offensive lineman, a defensive lineman. They got two wide receivers, two tight ends, deep, deep draft, and helped the offense.
0: Dylan?
1: I'm going with the Eagles, Dan. They snagged Mekhi Lemon in the first round. They got our guy Eli Stowers in the second. They've obviously needed some help on the passing attack there. Got a couple offensive linemen to add, and Cole Payton, the quarterback out of North Dakota State. Maybe we see a little Taysom Hill-style action with him.
0: Haven't the Eagles gone down that road before with a quarterback out of North Dakota State?
1: They have.
0: Mm-hmm.
1: So have the 49ers.
0: Marvin?
2: That's not nice, Dylan, but it's true. I'm going to go with America's team, the New York Jets. David Bailey, great pick. Geno Smith's got a couple of weapons. Kenyon Sadiq out of Oregon. Omar Cooper out of Indiana. And then they got a good cornerback. Another one out of Indiana. And Clade Kubnik.
0: Cade Klubnik.
2: That's what I said.
0: Yeah, I know. Clade Klubnik.
2: That's a tough one to say.
0: I like what the Chiefs did. They found their defensive back, and they went up. I think surprised a lot of people, but they seem like they reinvented their defense, reinvigorated, made it stronger. And it looks like all signs point towards Patrick Mahomes being there maybe at the start of the season. And, of course, we have the big wedding with Travis Kelce and Taylor Swift. Don't want to leave that out. How many guys get invited from the team?
3: Oh, that's awkward.
0: I know. Mahomes and Andy Reid get invited. All right. Yes, Mark.
2: Chris Jones.
0: Okay.
2: Maybe it's got to be tenure, I think.
0: Yeah. All right. Yeah, Paul.
3: Defensive end George Karloftis. Very good player. Not a household name. He's been there a while. Does he make the cut?
0: I don't know.
3: High motor. Good to have at a wedding.
0: Do you think that you have Taylor Swift and Travis just sitting down at the kitchen table? And throwing out names, you know, Nick Bolton. Nah, he's not going to make it. Oh, you know, defensive coordinator.
3: Spags?
0: Spags got to make it.
2: He's got to draw something up.
3: Yeah, dial up a good wedding event.
0: Dial up a good gift. Yes, Todd.
4: And then you got to figure out the tables. You can't put this aunt with this uncle and this cousin with that offensive lineman doesn't want to sit with that receiver.
0: It could be with this celebrity.
4: Yeah.
0: Where's Selena Gomez going to sit?
4: That's fun.
0: Bad Bunny get invited? Yes, Marv.
2: Is Patrick Mahomes in the wedding party?
0: Yeah. Yeah. You'd have to. Yeah, Paul.
3: Do you want to play over under people attending the Taylor Swift wedding?
0: You mean the total?
3: Total number of guests.
0: Well, what's the line set at?
3: Let's go at 625.
0: 600 people? It's not a concert.
3: Okay, how about 325?
0: Will she sing at the wedding reception? Will he sing at the wedding reception? Will his brother take his shirt off?
3: Yes, yes, and yes.
0: Will there be keg stands?
3: 325 is the over-under.
0: All right. I'm going to go over, slightly over. I think it's 350. Yes, Marvin.
2: Without question, the Kelce saying, I want that old-time rock and roll. You put money on that.
0: Do they have a band? Or a DJ?
1: Band, no doubt. Probably someone famous.
0: Well, didn't Taylor used to date Calvin Harris? Isn't he a DJ? So he's not going to be there.
1: Well, does famous DJ count as a band? Like, it's not just some random guy up there with a MacBook.
0: Yeah, I think that is like having a famous band.
1: Yeah.
0: Yes, Todd.
4: Would you have like a whole symphony or orchestra like the Boston Pops or just some kind of big deal that would be bigger and better than anyone ever had play?
0: How about Yo-Yo Ma?
4: There you go.
1: The Trans-Siberian Orchestra.
0: Oh, all right. 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David in Ohio. Hi, David. Thanks for holding. What do you have for me?
19: Yeah, you're welcome, Dan. You guys were talking about Ben Stiller and his Knicks fandom. So with that being said, I got a new movie idea for him featuring Jerry Jones called Night at the Museum, 30-year

0: Wow.
1: Oh.
0: That's a shot.
2: That's pretty strong.
0: What? Where did that come from? 2 days in a row you're taking shots here. I'm going to defend you. There's nobody like you.
2: You can't really block callers unless we have Tyler stop making a list. Like on social media, just hit block and then you're done with them.
0: No,
2: but
0: Tyler,
2: the phone calls get through.
0: Tyler knows the numbers. He knows who's calling. Yeah, Paul.
3: Did you say nobody likes you, Fritzy? Oh, nobody like you.
0: There's nobody like you. And nobody likes you.
2: He's got an issue with me for some reason.
0: Todd podcast, the Toddcast is going to be later today. Is that right?
2: It is.
0: Okay. Is there a theme to the Toddcast today?
2: That is the best part. There is no theme because we're just going to talk about it briefly before we get going. And then Dylan throws out some topics. Next thing you know, an hour goes by.
0: Not planned. Not scripted.
4: Trip in Vegas. You're going to be the topic.
0: Wow. Final hour on the way. Dave McMenamin. He was there at the Lakers game last night. When are we getting Luka back? Dabo Sweeney takes a couple of shots at Notre Dame. You'll hear what he had to say. More of your phone calls as well. Final hour on this Wednesday after this. We take grilling pretty seriously. 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
0: Totally two different things.
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1: 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Dan and the Danettes, Dan Patrick Show. We'll check in with the Mothership's Laker reporter, Dave McMenamin. He was there in OKC last night, recapping what we had yesterday and what we have tonight. A couple of games tonight. I guess most notably, the Knicks and the 76ers. We're going to find out exactly what the 76ers have to offer, because you go through that grueling seven-game series and that quick turnaround to face the Knicks, who were waiting, and it certainly showed. The Sixers getting 6.5. The Timberwolves getting 9.5 against the Spurs. Looking ahead to Thursday, the Lakers are 15.5-point underdogs against the Thunder. 877-3DP-SHOW. 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Details on how you can win a Rectech grill. It's a Pizza Wednesday. There's a pizza insert that we have for the Rectech grill. And Dylan and our cameraman Weeks have done a wonderful job. Now, I'm going to give a lot of credit to the grill, but you guys have come up with the ingredients. The different pizzas that we have today, would you run down the list there?
4: Yes, Dan. So we started off with a little pepperoni, classic pep, and hot honey. We did a just regular old cheese, sopressata and onion, pesto, arugula, and prosciutto, and a sausage and ricotta.
1: Who has it better than we do?
5: Nobody.
1: All right. Ted Turner passed away today at the age of 87. He, of course, created CNN. He created TBS. He owned the Braves. And at one point, one of his pitchers, I think it was Andy Messersmith, he had him wear number 17, and his name on the back of his jersey was Channel. And that's where Ted started his cable operation, Channel 17. He was unique. I was around him only a handful of times when I was in Atlanta at CNN. And I was with him in New York one time and a couple of times in Atlanta. Fascinating, fascinating person. I think the sports part of Ted Turner, you have the Braves, made him a superstation where you had people all over the country that loved the Braves, because Ted Turner was like, why don't we share this with everybody? If it's going to cost the same, why don't we have a superstation? He also had wrestling. He had wrestling, I think, before anybody did. I remember that the old CNN headquarters on Techwood in Atlanta, and they would be wrestling above us. And you would hear like guys being thrown on the canvas. There were crowds up there. And meanwhile, we were down where the original CNN headquarters were before they moved to the Omni in downtown Atlanta. I remember he was so proud when he told me one day everything he had on, he didn't pay for. And he had that draw. He'd be like, whoa. And he always had a pretty woman on his arm. That was guaranteed. He was, Captain America on the cover of Sports Illustrated?
6: Yes.
1: So he won the America's Cup. And I believe that was in Newport, Rhode Island. Does that sound right? And he was just brash. But what he said he was going to do, he did. I think he also somehow brought together the biggest buffalo population in the world, that he was really big on conservation. And I don't know how many herds of head of buffalo that he had, but I know that that was really important. I remember seeing him at a World Series with Jane Fonda, who he was married to. But he just, he was who you thought he was. Like, you saw him and he lived a life. Truly a remarkable guy. He did have a poster that I remember having, and it was, I was Cable before Cable was cool, I think was the title of the poster. And I think it might have been talking about TBS at the time, a promotion for that. I think he managed one time, or he tried to manage, and then baseball wouldn't let him manage. Yeah, Paulie.
6: Yeah, I've got that story. That's the first time I remember hearing about him, this kind of wild, eccentric billionaire from the South. In 1977, they were in a long losing streak, a 16-game losing streak, the Braves. He sent the manager on a road trip for 10 days and took over as the manager that night without telling anybody but his staff. They lost the game, but his plan was to continue managing. The commissioner of the baseball said, you can't do that. You can't own and manage a team at the same time, but he was going to try to continue.
1: Ted Turner, 87. He lived a life. Lived a life. All right, we'll get to more phone calls coming up, final hour. Obviously, with the basketball last night, we've covered that throughout the show. Dabo Swinney making a little noise, the Clemson head coach. And he was on Greg McElroy's podcast, or might have been on the show, at Always College Football on ESPN. Here is the Clemson head coach, Dabo Swinney, on playing against teams that have more resources than Clemson does.
7: I mean, at Clemson, we always got to, you know, have a chip on our shoulder. I mean, because, I mean, it just is what it is. We don't have the alumni base that some places have. We don't have some of the things that some of the schools that we've played and had to compete with over the years have. It's just the way it is. But I've always, like, I mean, we're 3-1 against Ohio State. We're 4-2 against Notre Dame. I mean, Notre Dame has their own TV station. They make their own rules. They print their own money. They got like a money machine in the backyard or something. We've beaten Texas A&M a couple times. We've beaten Oklahoma a couple times. We've won 4 in a row against Auburn. I mean, we've beaten Nick Saban in Alabama in 2 national championships. And so, you know, we've done all of that at Clemson.
1: Okay, so what's he complaining about? If you're good enough to beat everybody, then what's the complaint? And by the way, guess who had 9 players drafted this year? 4th most nationally, most in the ACC, and they went 7-6. So let's be fair. You had 9 players drafted, and you won 7 games. That has nothing to do with Notre Dame or Ohio State. Now, this might be one of those... Well, Saban did this a few years back where he was at a fundraiser in Birmingham, and he's basically saying, we got to spend more money. Is that what Dabo is saying? Telling the boosters, we got to spend more money. But my response would be, well, wait a minute, you're beating all those teams. How much money do you need? The problem is you were beating those teams a while ago. You won 7, you were 7-6 last year. Now, has he done a great job? He did a great job at Clemson. Is he doing a great job? No, not now. But blame this on your boosters. Like, why would you single out Notre Dame or Ohio State? They're taking advantage of the rules. And there aren't many rules, but they're taking advantage of everything that you can take advantage of. And Ohio State is as well. But if you're going to brag about if you weren't beating these teams, now you got my attention where you go, look, we can't keep up with them. We need more money. I want to compete for national titles again. I can't do that with the budget that we have. Yes, Marvin.
8: Yeah, now you see schools like Alabama and Clemson that were meeting for the national championship year in and year out. Like, oh, it's different now when the playing field is all evened out. You can't stockpile. I always go back to Alabama. Alvin Kamara had to transfer because he was the 5th string running back. On Alabama, they were stockpiling guys. And guess what? Now everyone can do it. Everyone has money. So you can't dominate like you once did.
1: Yeah, Dylan.
4: I mean, when you just look at the SEC's dominance over the last 2 seasons, it is a shadow of what it was when the time Dabo was talking about, like the Alabamas and Auburns of the world. I mean, Alabama lost to Vanderbilt last year.
1: Yes, Todd.
9: Why can't coach have that conversation behind closed doors with school heads and potential boosters? Because then it looks like whining and it doesn't come across well at all that you would say those things publicly. If you need to raise more money or you don't have enough of a budget to get the best players, why does that have to be shared with the world unless you're making an excuse ahead of the next season?
1: Well, I can pretty much guarantee he's had these conversations. Pretty much. Probably didn't go well. That's why he's going public and letting everybody know, hey, we used to beat these teams. Well, you used to beat them, so what changed? you weren't embracing the transfer portal to begin with. I don't know what kind of resources you have, but I can't blame Notre Dame for doing what Notre Dame is doing, or Texas is doing, or USC is doing, or Michigan is doing, or Ohio State is doing. You're the one being left behind. We said that with the transfer portal. We said that about NIL. Dabo didn't want any part of that. And I'm thinking, you are a dinosaur, man. And we know what happens with dinosaurs, certainly in the college ranks. But now he's easing back in because he knows that he needs to. But if you have nine guys drafted, you win seven games, I would look inside. I wouldn't be looking at other programs and saying, well, that's not fair. Notre Dame gets to print money. Okay. Well, that's not fair. Ohio State gets to. Okay. They're not breaking any rules. Yeah, Paul.
6: It's a bit of a blame shift by Dabo. And he could be right and weirdly wrong to say it. Like, we're 7-6. I'm the same coach when we were 15-0 a decade ago. I don't have the ingredients to work with. And he's basically shifting the blame to the funding, which is could be true and weird simultaneously.
1: Yeah, just it was kind of a strange comment there that I get it if you say, look, we need more money to keep. Alabama did this. Saban did this. But, you know, you're trying to get these players signing season, let them know, you know, we want to be playing for a national championship. Didn't they lose to Syracuse at home last year? Does that sound right?
8: I believe so.
1: Yeah. And Syracuse wasn't any good. But I remember, like, it was a rainy game, and I'm thinking, man, how far has Clemson slipped here? Yeah, Paul.
6: Yeah, they lost 34-21 to Syracuse.
1: Dang.
6: They lost to Georgia Tech. They lost to LSU. They lost to SMU, Duke, and Penn State.
1: Yeah.
6: Quality losses, is what I like to say.
1: Yeah. Yes, Marv.
8: Is Dabo Swinney emeritus? Like, is he on scholarship at Clemson?
1: I don't know. I'm not. I'm going to stay in my lane on this. But it feels like you got one more year. We can't go 7-6 again. Yes, Dill.
4: They've had a couple years of like underperforming quarterbacks, I'd say, too. The DJU years were not kind. Cade Klubnik, he was a Heisman favorite going into this season and didn't play poorly, but he definitely, his draft stock went down. They just haven't quite been able to put it together, even with getting, whatever, nine guys drafted this year.
1: Trevor Lawrence isn't walking through the door.
4: No.
1: Who was the quarterback who went to Missouri?
8: Kelly Bryant.
6: Yeah. Kelly Bryant.
1: He's not walking through the door either.
6: They could use him.
1: Yeah. Where's Perry Tuttle when you need him?
8: Taj Boyd.
1: Taj Boyd. Yes, Mark.
8: But without Dabo Swinney, Clemson is basically a third-tier college football program. Before he got there, what were they? Eight wins? Nine wins?
1: A long time before. Didn't they have Danny Ford? They won a national title. But that was probably back in 1981 or something like that. Yes, Paul.
6: Before Dabo, they had Tommy Bowden for a bunch of years. And they would win 7-9, yeah. 7-9, and never really got over the hump.
1: And Dabo has done a wonderful job. It's just I don't know if he's sending out the message he wants to send. Because you're telling me you're beating, you know, these great teams, powerhouses. So what's the problem? You. I'll start with you. You won seven games. You lost six games. You lost at home to Syracuse. Like, good luck. Let me see. Jeremy in Cincinnati. Hi, Jeremy. What's on your mind?
10: Hey, how are you, Dan?
1: Good.
10: Two quick comments for you. First of all, I found out I'm getting a Rectech grill for Father's Day, and I'm super excited. And my family didn't get me the pizza insert. So we're going to have to get that. So thank you for notifying us of that.
1: Yep.
10: Second, I wanted to notify or ask, I guess, or kind of comment. Todd's been taking some shots. I want him to know his hands are at least big enough to block those balls coming in. If Marvin was taking those shots, it'd be a problem.
1: Well, we're taking shots at Marvin. You didn't do anything wrong.
8: The audience is turning on us.
1: I know. I thought they liked us.
9: Even in support of me, they have to take a shot of another Danette in the same breath. It's kind of odd.
1: Brian in Texas. Hi, Brian. What's on your mind?
11: Hey, DP. I'm going to pick on Dylan here for a minute.
1: Wow.
11: Every time I look at Dylan, every time I look at Dylan, I think of old school for Animal House, and I don't think he's gotten
12: the proper treatment for just getting that chair. I think we should.
1: Oh, we got to haze him?
12: Yes, sir.
1: Okay. What kind of hazing are we talking about here?
12: Caller is always right.
1: The caller is always right. Okay. I thought you were talking about the dog collar that he wore during the gambling podcast.
4: Yeah, I've been hazed.
1: Yes, he has, Brian. On the gambling podcast, he was tased. He had a dog collar on, and Shay would press the button and shock you. How many shots? Do you have some sound from that, Marvin?
4: So whoever loses, and based on how many points, that's how many shocks you're permitted to administer to the other one in that episode.
13: Let's do it. Hell yeah.
4: Max setting.
13: 100%.
1: Okay. Do you have one more, Marvin?
8: I'm grabbing it.
1: Okay.
4: Yeah, it was nine shocks. That was more torture than hazing, I think, by definition.
1: And you were sweating?
4: I was sweating. I was a willing participant. I want that on the record.
1: No, I give you credit. Here's how it sounded.
13: What's worse, the anticipation? What's worse?
4: I think not knowing.
1: Yeah,
4: is
1: not
4: way
1: knowing
4: worse.
1: Is great.
4: That's
1: way
4: worse.
1: Yeah, because that's like when we were smashing each other.
4: Okay. That's the weirdest feeling of all time.
1: That's three.
4: I'm sweating.
1: You got six to go.
4: I'm schwitzing.
1: Remember when we... you took it, though. Man, I give you credit, because Shay was coming after you.
4: This is when I learned for sure that you are a sadist, Dan, because that was the hardest I've ever seen you laugh, and I was like, I'm with you.
1: I made Dylan sign a waiver, though, just in case you were wondering, because I am human resources here.
4: Yeah, if I croaked there.
1: I know. But it would have been good content.
4: What a way to go,
1: yeah,
4: really.
1: Yeah. How did he die? He had a dog collar on.
4: He died doing what he loved, being an idiot.
1: Yes, Marvin.
8: That's going to be the hardest part about getting a new job in 2028. Going somewhere with real HR. Like, man, you got to respect one another. And what?
1: When are the Lakers expecting Luka Doncic to come back? Find out next here, Dan Patrick Show. 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
1: Coming up on Saturday, Pistons face the Cavaliers starting at 3 Eastern on NBC and Peacock. Tonight, you've got the 76ers. They are 6.5-point underdogs in New York. The Timberwolves, 9.5-point underdogs versus the Spurs. And then coming up on Thursday, after the loss last night, the Lakers are 15.5-point underdogs against the Thunder. Dave McMenamin was there. He witnessed the average game for OKC. If you think about it, it just felt like this was more of a, yeah, all right, we got a game tonight, nothing special. SGA didn't have a great game, and LeBron showed up, but anything that you didn't expect happened last night?
0: I think the Lakers, if you told them you'd hold SGA to 18 points with seven turnovers, you'd like to think that's a pretty ideal circumstance to steal one on the road. But when you shoot 10 for 30 yourself as a team, and Austin Reeve goes 3 for 16, and really after 2.5 quarters, the Thunder look like the team that beat the doors off you in the regular season. I don't know. I mean, they're going to have to find a way to turn the page and not have this seep into what happens on Thursday.
1: I'm trying to figure this out, and you'll follow it closer than I will, but did Boston have a different game plan when they're not making their threes? Do the Celtics or the Lakers have a different game plan when you're not? There's nights when you're just not going to make shots, but these teams keep shooting these shots, and I just wonder how much adjustment happens in the NBA during games when this happens.
0: It's a great question, and certainly anyone who watched that Philly Boston game, I think, had that thought come to mind. I'll give JJ Redick credit. I don't think he's someone who just tries to pound his head into the wall doing the same thing. He is someone who's shown, whether it be with the rotations, whether it be his defense that's gotten better this year by throwing in some zone, by throwing in some two men on the ball action, and obviously the offensive sets. But at the end of the day, if your goal is to get into the paint and collapse the defense and spread out to an open shooter, you are a professional basketball player getting that shot. And you know, I understand, you know, at some point you got to change things, but you kind of trust the shots that you're generating in that sense. And the Lakers, from the All-Star break onward, were a top 10 3-point shooting team. And so, you know, obviously the one guy missing from that equation throughout these playoffs has been Luka Doncic, who is their most lethal 3-point shooter.
1: And I know it's going to be spun in a different way, but LeBron was asked about, you know, you're not scoring, and he reminded the media that, hey, we don't have Luka here. It's probably going to be spun where he's making excuses, which isn't fair to him. He didn't say, hey, we lost, but keep in mind, I don't have any help out here. So how did you take that answer from LeBron?
0: Yeah, and you're totally right. You've been around it for forever. You know that there'll be some who try to turn it into him complaining or saying, woe is me. To me, it was just addressing the obvious elephant in the room that, hey, I know it looked bad tonight, but we are playing the defending champs, and we have the leading scorer in the NBA this season in street clothes still. So if you're going to honestly assess what you saw, if you don't take those two pieces of context into consideration, then you're being a little disingenuous about your expectations for what the series could be.
1: What's the time frame? Any update on Luka?
0: No update. And I'm just quoting JJ Redick by sharing that with you. He has been on the court, light form shooting, not much movement, hasn't progressed to one-on-one, hasn't even run, to my knowledge. But the thing about that is these things can change rather quickly once a hurdle is cleared. He's about 35 days since he suffered the injury, so we're talking about 5 weeks. These things can take as many as 6 to 8 weeks. Shams Charania reported the other day that sources told him he's being evaluated on a week-to-week basis, which would mean game two's out of the picture, but you could still theoretically have a shred of hope for games 3 and 4 back in Los Angeles, but that remains to be seen.
1: Talking to Dave McMenamin, covers the NBA for the Mothership. Is OKC beatable?
0: I mean, if you watched last year's playoffs, you saw Denver take them to 7. You saw Indiana take them to 7. So certainly they are. And right now, while Jenny Williams is out of the lineup, you would say that that's probably their second or third best player. So they're more vulnerable now. But then you watch the game last night, and you see guys like AJ Mitchell, you see the other Jalen Williams, you see Jared McCain come in and make plays. You see the bench outscore the Lakers bench 34-15. And you're like, man, if they can do this on a night where Shea literally has his worst scoring game in 2 years, they do seem like in a class of their own right now.
1: You hear athletes at the end of their careers say, well, I don't want to go out like this. But you can't decide what's going to happen by, oh, I don't want to go out this way. I'll come back next year. There's no guarantee next year is better than this year. But is there a scenario you see for LeBron where this is how he wants to go out, or this is how he will go out?
0: There was a time this year where I really believed it was his last season. And it was early December after he had made his comeback, and he's doing things like scoring 12 points on the road in the fourth quarter against the Philadelphia 76ers, and afterwards waxing poetic about how much it meant to him to soak in the road crowd, because that's a place he's always appreciated. That kind of narrative coming from him changed around the All-Star break. And I would be pretty shocked at this point if this was his last season. His game is still elite, not what it was in his prime, but it's still All-Star caliber. He has found a way to play winning basketball with this team. They went 16-2 with him taking a kind of a supporting role through March and early April. And if they make some adjustments to this roster, they should be right there up with the top echelon of the Western Conference. So to me, it doesn't make sense, because he still loves the game, for him to walk away from the game. And quite frankly, it doesn't really make sense for him to look for another team to play for. I think the Lakers offer him pretty much everything he'd want at this stage of his career.
1: Does he ever talk, and this is probably not the way to phrase it, but just padding his stats? Like, he may not win another title, but the longevity that he's showing, like, he's doing something that nobody has done at this level. I don't know how important those things are. If you say you're not going to win another title in the next 2 years, but you're still going to be able to play and contribute, how much does he care about the final numbers of his career?
0: In the stat, I can tell you that he cares about is he has 2 assists to Bronny James thus far in his career. He wants to add to that, and he's had 1 assist he's received from Bronny James. Like, that's certainly a counting stat that he wants. But it's about doing all the things he does to keep his body and mind sharp, to still be doing the same thing he's been doing all these years later with the context of winning. If there was not a chance to contend, I really believe he would walk away. He doesn't need it. But so long as that sliver of a window is open, and truly, I've been told by people within the organization, when they were putting together that run in the second half of the season, he really believed. He bought in on everything. You saw the best version of LeBron James. If he can stay in that mode, why would you walk away? Because that's the type of stuff that's going to gnaw at you and eat at you when you're only have golf as your outlet for years to come. You'll think back that, I almost squeezed everything out of that, but there was a little bit more juice left to be squeezed.
1: Explain to the audience that you had an opportunity to ask LeBron 23 questions, questions you've never asked him before.
0: Yeah, so the idea was, and as I was talking to you briefly before, I thought this was going to be the last year. It was kind of feeling that way, and kind of the same deal. I wanted to squeeze all the juice out of it as well, and so I approached him after his season debut in Utah, after he missed the first 14 games with sciatica. And I was like, I've been kind of throwing around this idea in my head. I just love to kind of empty the notebook of the stuff that either I didn't ask you because it was kind of a one-off throwaway question, like, why does he wear the same quarter zip every game that the Nike came out with in 2021, and he doesn't wear the new warm-ups? I just always wanted to ask him that, to like way more basketball-centric, like, what have and antagonistic players like Lance Stevenson and Dylan Brooks meant to your career? He said, yeah, let's try it. And so over the course of the season, it would be mostly always a post-game window, more often on the road because we're not trying to get home to our families. And, you know, you can linger a little bit longer in the locker room. And, yeah, it's just kind of peppered him with these questions. And to his credit, he played ball. Like, there wasn't one of them that he said, no, I'm not going to answer that. And for the most part, I think there was some insightful answers.
1: What surprised you the most?
0: I think that when I asked him about guys that I know he respects, Carmelo Anthony, Dwayne Wade, Richard Jefferson, Tracy McGrady, his peers in the game, several of his teammates, and have gone on to broadcasting careers. When I was asking him, does he look to them as an example of how you fill your time in retirement? He's like, F no. I'm like, and he's like, it's not because that has anything to do with them or broadcasting. I just don't look at my life that way. Like, I have my own journey. And I just found, like, I think if I was in his shoes, I would probably look to my friends and my peers as they did X, X, and X. And I'm going to try to do X, X, and X as a way to kind of have what we all know to be a really awkward and difficult time of your life. You know, athletes suffer two deaths when they retire and when they expire. That would be something I would do to try to, like, maybe have a little bit of a head start on it. And he flatly rejected that he puts his mind through what they're going through at all. And I thought that was pretty revealing.
1: When do you think, not everybody turned on him, but when do you think there was this, I don't know if it was fatigue that people had with him, social media. Mike didn't go through social media. So it just felt like, was there a time where this went from a feel-good story, local kid without a dad, leads, you know, goes with the Cavaliers, does everything they possibly can. And then I didn't know if it was when he went to Miami that all of a sudden it's like, oh, okay. Michael never did this. You had to go. You want to wear 23. You want to be Michael Jordan. Has LeBron ever, or did you talk to him about being the villain, or how did he become a villain?
0: I actually didn't talk to him about that because I feel like that's something that he kind of had exercised those demons in his Miami tenure. Now, I didn't start covering him day to day until 2014 when he left Miami to go to Cleveland. I could tell you I from speaking to people within his kind of orbit, his Q score plummeted from the decision. And that was something that was the reason why he hired a political strategist to be his publicist for many years and tried to find a way to dig out from under that just nastiness. And he became the poster child of modern sports and, you know, not enough athlete loyalty towards the markets they play for. Mind you, on the other side, I think if you walk away from his career and take the 30,000 foot view, the best part of his athlete empowerment that he has been the kind of, I guess the main advocate for is that these organizations aren't going to care about you. You know, Blake Griffin's going to go through a major free agency presentation where they have him up on posters next to dignitaries of U.S. history for the Clippers. And the next thing you know is he's traded to the Detroit Pistons. And so if that's going to happen to you while you wield the power, you be the one kind of deciding your own future. And I think that is incredible. And I think all power to him. Where we've seen some of the backlash that have led from that is too many players who want to follow the first part of that playbook, but then not have the accountability on the back end. I mean, LeBron James, every franchise he's ever played for, he's won a championship for. He's the only guy in NBA history to do that, to win a championship and a finals MVP on three different franchises.
1: Do you think deep down, maybe not deep down, LeBron thinks he's better than Michael Jordan?
0: So that was the interesting conversation we had. And I didn't want to talk about like GOAT because that there's no way to really determine it. But I wanted to ask like what parts of your game is better than his game and what parts of his game are better than your game. And he admitted to me, or I guess, I don't know if he's trying to had a problem admitting it, but he said Michael's mid post game, his ability to get to his spot and rise, his fadeaway. And then to me, the part that he wouldn't say was better, but the part he admired about his game was his will to win. And I think that's what LeBron was kind of knocked for many years, just not having the quote unquote killer instinct. I mean, from the time I've covered him, I've seen him make a handful of game winners in the NBA playoffs. I mean, to me, that's a guy who can deal with the pressure. Saw him lead a 3-1 comeback against a 73-win team in the Golden State Warriors. Again, like impervious to pressure. And so I don't know how accurate those knocks for him were on him at any point, but that is the reputation of Jordan that's in the ether that he'll probably never overcome. And I love that he spoke to me candidly about the fact that he's 4-6 in the finals, and that's viewed as a knock on his career. There are people who would, hey, if he lost in the first round, lost in the second round, didn't make the playoffs, they would not bring that up as much as him getting to the NBA finals and losing.
1: Well, they don't do that to Jerry West. Jerry, I think, was 1-9, and your nickname is Mr. Clutch, and you're the logo. And look, Jerry was one of my favorite players, but it feels like getting there 10 times to play for 10 titles, you have to give credit to that. I know Mike was 6-0. I know Montana was 4-0. But damn, Brady got there even if you lose. LeBron got there. I mean, you can't win it if you don't get there. And I always thought that was a shame, that it was viewed as a negative. Oh, he can't win the big one. Jerry West, as great as he was, only won one title. So,
0: and like, I mean, yeah, you're a golf guy, right? And he's becoming a golf. Like we look at all the second place finishes for guys like, you know, Tiger and Arnold. And, you know, that's
1: Jack had 19 second place finishes.
0: There you go, right? That's something that should be celebrated. The fact that you were playing on Sunday was something to play for. LeBron's been playing in June was something to play for. And I don't think we'll see another player. That to me is as important of any stat that he was able to kind of accomplish in his time.
1: Thanks for spending time. We appreciate it. Thanks for the insights, Dave.
0: You got it, Dan. Anytime.
1: Dave McMenamin. He's covering the Lakers in OKC. Game 2 coming up tomorrow night. And the Lakers are 15.5-point underdogs. We'll take a break. Last call for phone calls. What we learn, what's in store tomorrow. Yesterday, Marvin dropped the phrase loyal to the soil. I'd never heard that before.
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1: Yeah, okay. 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
1: 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Search the Dan Patrick Show for details. Let me see. Ryan in Detroit. Hi, Ryan. Thanks for holding. What's on your mind today?
6: Yeah, thanks for calling me back, Dan. Hey, Danettes, don't let the haters hate. You guys are great just the way you are. I got a quick story, Dan, that kind of weaves together the Green Room Riders and Nick Wright's theory on seeing celebrities in public. Mm. I was on a flight many years ago, about 10 years ago, from Frankfurt to London, short flight. And we were waiting for the door to close, long past we were supposed to take off. And I see a Mercedes pull up next to the plane, out of the Mercedes, and comes onto the plane, sits right in front of me in seat one. It's legend tennis player Boris Becker. And as a kid from the 80s, I couldn't stop staring at him. It's like he had a glow the whole time. The flight attendant comes over with two beers. He pounds two beers, goes to sleep. She wakes him up right before landing, gives him two more beers, pounds those, and gets off the plane, Dan.
1: What was he, 17, when he showed up on the scene at Wimbledon, diving all over the place, bloody knees? What a character. Ryan in North Carolina. Hi, Ryan. What's on your mind?
7: Hey, Dan. Great to talk to you again. I appreciate you taking the call. I just had a comment about Dabo Swinney, and I also want to just say that I think Dylan's doing an awesome job taking Seton's role. I really love Seton, and I think Dylan's filling in amazingly. He's doing a great job. And I just think Dabo needs to call Danny Hurley and ask Danny Hurley, how do I coach these kids? Because they're not the same kids that he coached when they beat Notre Dame and Alabama and Auburn, and they're not the same kids they were 10 years ago. Their minds are completely different with NIL and the transfer portal, and you can't coach them the same way.
1: Thank you, Ryan. Yeah, I was just surprised that Dabo's taking shots at Notre Dame and Ohio State, and he's got a winning record against them. If you want your boosters to give you money, then just talk to your boosters. But also, produce a better season than seven wins, including a home loss to Syracuse, when you have nine players go in the draft. Yes, Marvin?
2: I think the kids are the same. The prices are different now. Guess what? You couldn't afford Trevor Lawrence 10 years ago when he was at Clemson.
1: Zach in Knoxville. Hi, Zach.
22: Hey, DP, thanks for taking my call. Quick story about shooting right and left-handed. I went to the Rickmount shooting camp when I was younger, and just casual conversation. He's addressing the whole camp and makes 10 in a row right-handed, then turns around and makes 10 in a row left-handed. But I wanted to ask you about Kirby Smart's comments about the Big Ten surpassing the SEC, and the guys that were interviewing him, his theory was that now that you can pay players above board, that's kind of skewed things. Do you agree with that?
1: Yeah, we've been saying that for years. There were schools that were paying kids under the table. And now all of a sudden,

0: I don't know why.
1: Yeah, isn't that weird? Babe Ruth hit his first home run on this date, 1915. Overrated.
0: Too soon.
1: Todd, what'd you learn today?
2: When she's on tour, Mariah Carey requires there be someone assigned to her with the responsibility of throwing out her gum.
1: Dylan.
3: If Aaron Judge is chewing gum, he's chilling, apparently.
1: Marvin?
4: A caller says Dylan needs to be hazed.
1: Paul.
0: Pizza Wednesday.
1: 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For Fritzy, Dylan, Marv, Paul, yours truly. 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
6: Good Wednesday to you. Hello there. How's it going? Heath Klein in for Chuck this week. Thank you for being here. The college football conversation, even if Chuck takes a little break, even if he steps away, the college football conversation, it does not stop. Always here for you. 52 weeks a year, 2 hours a day, and we will try to have some interesting stuff for you every single day. I particularly like what we've got today, though. Every day is important. But there's some days where you say, yeah, this one's kind of fun. We will be hearing from a coach coming up in about half an hour. Ryan Beard is the new head coach of Coastal Carolina. And the reason I wanted to have him on is because he is a first-year coach. We reached out to some other schools. We're going to see if we can't get some other first-year coaches on. We had several from within the SEC already this year. Alex Golish has been on. We were able to get John Sumrall on. So we've had several first-time SEC head coaches. I was curious to hear from a coach or two about what it's like when it's a different situation. And so, are you a Coastal fan? Probably not. But I think hearing from someone who in this current coaching structure is trying to operate as a head man at a program that he had no previous affiliation with, so he's trying to simultaneously learn the land and also retain players, not retain players, depending on what you think. You don't get a lot of time to evaluate them. Even if there's guys you like, there's a chance somebody's going to come around and wave a wallet and suddenly they're gone. How do you put it all together? What is that like inside that hurricane? And so Ryan Beard of Coastal Carolina, their new head coach, and a guy that I think most people have already is a, hey, keep an eye on that guy type of coach too, is going to join us coming up. He's only 36, and so with his background, with some success already at Missouri State and now getting a start at Coastal, I'm not going to tell you, oh, he's definitely an SEC head coach. He's going to have to hit every spot along the way successfully to get there. But would I be shocked if 4 to 5 years from now at Coastal he has success and then we are talking about Ryan Beard, SEC or ACC kind of head coach? That wouldn't surprise me. He's got the career path that says with success, eventually that might be the kind of thing in the cards for him. So we're going to talk to one of the younger up-and-coming first-year head coaches in Ryan Beard in a bit. Also, we're going to talk to Jim Dunaway today. Jim does a great job as part of the crew at The Next Round. That is a show that transitioned off of broadcast radio into an internet-based program, but still does a fantastic job with college football content. Always enjoy their stuff. And so Jim going to join us coming up in about an hour. And then yesterday ESPN dropped something that I think was interesting. They did college football offseason rankings. Not a poll of, you know, here's who's the best and on down. literally ranking the off seasons. If your program has had a smooth ride, the kids that you needed to get into school got into school and nobody's found any trouble off the field and things seem to have gone pretty positive with no injuries during spring, well, you probably feel pretty good about how you are in your spring ratings coming out. If, on the other hand, you're in Lubbock, well, all of a sudden your offseason's taking a little bit of a turn. If you're South Carolina and your left tackle that you fought and won a battle for, first-round pick left tackle, then gets injured before he even makes it to a single spring practice. Again, that's the kind of thing that takes your offseason maybe in a direction you didn't need it to go. So ESPN went through and put together rankings of everybody's offseason. We will talk to one of the guys who was part of that. Adam Rittenberg scheduled to join us coming up in the next hour of the program as well. So one of the things that we have now on any level of any conversation is we have the question of what is the merit of what you are saying? How, why should I believe you? It's harder than ever now for a lot of people on any subject to know, well, who's an authority on things? And when you say something, does it mean something, or are you just sort of saying it to say it? I want to be clear here. I am not trying to be political in any way. Whether you are a fan or a detractor of any party is not my concern here. But we have talked about this earlier on in the year, that Donald Trump has issued two separate executive orders on college football. And while he can guide the conversation, someone's initial reaction to hearing the president, whoever that president might be, has issued an executive order might be saying, wow, this is really big. But the reality is, as we have seen, it is not that big. It is an encouragement to people who might be able to pass a law, which would be big. That could matter. If he chooses to exert political influence, that could certainly matter. But just the act of saying, here's how I feel and here's an executive order, is not actually that big a deal, even though he's the most powerful man in the world. So it's not as simple as, oh, well, this is a big deal because this big, important person says it. You got to go and dig a little deeper and say, okay, but how much does what they say mean? And the reason I bring this up is because if you are somebody who's just seeing the headline and you see, wow, the Coaches Association is calling for a college football playoff to maximize the number of teams. Oh, wow, the coaches want to eliminate college championship games. They want the CFP done by the second Monday in January. If you see that the coaches have spoken, the AFCA, the American Football Coaches Association, says this is it, this is what we want, this is how it needs to be, that might seem really important. It's not. It doesn't mean a thing. It has zero influence. Because, again, getting back to the president, depending on how, when he issues an executive order, depending on how that executive order is functioning, it could make immediate change. If it's not one that can make actual immediate change, if it's saying, I would like this to happen, for example, I would like, as the president has said, he wants Navy and Army to have their own independent broadcast window, then there are stakeholders who might feel the need to listen. Say, well, you know, we operate a broadcast company, and so they regulate us, so we might not want to pick an argument here. There are ways it can matter. But in the end, it's all up to how much effort he puts behind it to try and get legislation or anything else for it to see how much it matters. The first executive order came and went with very little impact. Second one, we'll see. This one, I mean, it's great. Thanks for sharing, guys. But the coaches have been asking for things for years, and they don't get them just because they ask for them. And they're not going to get this just because they ask for it either. Like, it's great to say, hey, we want to get rid of these conference championship games. We don't think these are very good anymore. We want to keep the season more compact. We don't want two bye weeks. We only want one. That's another thing they say. We only want one bye week. We don't need two bye weeks. We only want one bye week. Well, that's all great. Thanks for sharing. Except for, in the case, for example, of the SEC, one, they're signed contracts for several more years of the SEC championship game. Beyond the signed contracts, there's also a broadcast partner who makes huge revenue and cares very much about having that title game. You have corporate partnerships tied into that title game. And, oh, yeah, all of that money coming into your coffers is eventually part of how those coaches are getting paid and part of how they're getting the money that's allowing them, whether it's new facilities, whether it's new weight rooms, or whether it's just saying, let's give the quarterback some more cash because I need a good one. All of it in part is flowing from that championship game. Yeah, get rid of those. Okay, sure. No problem. We'll get right on that. I saw people reacting to this yesterday like, wow, okay, I guess the coaches won the expanded playoffs. I guess we have the expanded playoff. It doesn't matter. It does not matter at all what the coaches want about the expanded playoff. It matters what the SEC and what the Big Ten want about the expanded playoff. In the end, it doesn't even matter what the ACC and the Big 12 want with the way they have ceded negotiating power. It is the SEC and the Big Ten. Everybody else basically is along for the ride. You, me, Brett Yormark, the commissioner of the Big 12, we're all kind of waiting to see what the two big conferences eventually will do. Right now, the SEC and most fans say 24 is not what we want. If the SEC wanted 24, this would already be done because Tony Petitti and the Big Ten have been pushing 24 now for a while. Why are they doing it? It's pretty clear why they're doing it. They want to create more broadcast windows for Fox to try and get in on the college football playoff. That's it. If Fox didn't have interest in the college football playoff expanding, this would not be a priority for the Big Ten. But the Big Ten is, everybody talks about ESPN and the idea that ESPN and the SEC are close together. The Big Ten literally owns the Big Ten network. The SEC has a business arrangement with ESPN for the SEC network. The Big Ten's network is literally owned by Fox. It's not a business arrangement. Like, theoretically, at the end of the SEC's contract with ESPN, if they wanted to, they could keep an SEC network in existence and just switch it to Fox. They could do that. Fox owns the Big Ten network. You couldn't switch it to ESPN if you wanted to unless Fox was willing to sell it to them. So they're way more in bed. As much as people claim, oh, ESPN and the SEC are in bed together, they're nowhere close to what Fox's relationship is. Remember, the Big Ten literally had Fox screening other networks for their broadcast packages. Like, Fox is the one saying, yeah, you can give NBC Saturday night games. They're going to be mostly junk games anyway. We don't care if you give them Maryland versus Charlotte. Sure, knock yourself out. They were perfectly fine with that. But Fox was in the negotiations affecting other networks. So that's what this is about from the Big Ten's perspective is, hey, we want to get more broadcast windows because Fox decides they want back in on the college football playoff. So this is what we're trying to do. SEC says no. Everybody else doesn't matter. So again, it's fine. The coaches can express their opinion just like you can, me, anybody. But it doesn't mean much of anything. And especially there's some naivete here. Like, the coaches say, well, we want it to be tighter. And I agree with them in theory. It's not great that next year's championship game is going to be on January 25th. That's later than you would like it to be. I don't think it's great for the sport for it to be that deep. But say, So what we will do is we'll get rid of one of these two bye weeks. That's not your correct answer. That's not. You can't do it that way when you're already dealing with the idea that this sport doesn't care enough about athlete health. This is one of the things from a liability standpoint. You've got guys coming around trying to figure out ways to sue about money from the past they should have gotten for their NIL that they didn't get. The same folks that are out there trying to do stuff like that are trying to figure out a way to say, oh, yeah, we were treated abusively. We practiced too much, concussions, everything else. Part of having the extra bye weeks is to try and keep guys healthy, but it's also to show that you're trying, that you're making an effort. Remember, when the original rule was put in that allowed us to go to 12 games, the original rule was not just, hey, let's add a 12th game. The original rule was put into effect for certain years on the calendar. There were some years on the calendar where there were 14 weeks between Labor Day and the end of the season. just because of the way the calendar fell. So a year like 2002 and 2003 had room for 12 games over 14 weeks with two bye weeks. Then, after 2002 and 2003, in 2004, it went back to only 11 games because there were 13 weeks and you wanted the two bye weeks. Well, what happened? What happened was exactly what everybody knew was going to happen that proposed that rule. As soon as schools got a taste of having 12 games of revenue instead of 11 games of revenue, they said, yeah, we need to have 12 games of revenue. This is pretty good. Having that extra home game, having that extra TV hit, that's good. I like that. Let's get more revenue. And so then they said, okay, fine, we'll just go ahead and do it every year. But the original rule was for only specific years. They never put in the second bye week. So suddenly you have 12 in 13 weeks, as opposed to before where it was only 12 when there were 14 weeks. That's how we wound up with this current setup with the one bye week that we had for a while in the first place. It's a reason why some years had way better games, because the years that were the original years where you had the extra bye weeks were the years that schools like Florida and Miami agreed to play. Go back, look at the games they played. 2002, 2003, then they don't play again until 2008. Why is that? Because that was a year that was scheduled to be a 12-game season. When they went back to 12 games for every season, those schools said, no, we're not scheduling them in those years where we don't get the extra bye week. We will continue to schedule that kind of series in a year where we've got the two bye weeks. There's a reason schools cared about that, to just say, yeah, well, we need to tighten this thing up, so get rid of the second bye week. No. You need the second bye week. If you want to get it done, getting rid of the conference championship games might be an answer for you, but it's not going to be because the coaches decided it. It's going to be because eventually the negotiations lead to enough money that they're comfortable with the idea that they can replace the conference championship games and the revenue generated by them and those business partnerships and everything else with something more. Whether that's from the playoff, whether that's from creating play-in games like we've heard talked about, we'll see what it turns out to be. But it's not going to be, well, the coaches say we need to tighten up the schedule. Let's get rid of the championship games and let's get rid of the bye week. And there we go. We can get this thing done by week two. Bam! Problem solved. That, I assure you, will not be the case. So again, you hear AFCA says, man, that sounds credible. That sounds important. It's really not. Is the Chuck Oliver Show. Heath in for Chuck, hanging out here on a Wednesday, coming up in about 15 minutes. We talked to Ryan Beard. On the other side, though, Florida is doing something really interesting, and I want to talk about it straight ahead.
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1: Chuck Oliver's show on a Wednesday. Heath in for Chuck today. A reminder, you can always follow the program on social media, specifically Twitter. Chuck Oliver's show is the handle there. We encourage you to do that. Keep an eye on what's coming up on the program and also see the handles of folks who are on that maybe you want to follow. If you like what they say on the air, say, hey, that guy seems pretty smart. I want to hear more from them. It's a great way for you to do it. Appreciate all of you who do follow that way. It's also a way if you want to get a hold of us, if there's something going on, we have an issue with the podcast downloading or whatever, it's always an easy way you can get a hold of us too. So earlier in the week, we talked about Florida having taken a commitment from a tight end in Jacksonville who was not a football player. A tight end who had been a basketball player for the Jacksonville Dolphins team in basketball, then came to Florida's pro day in football. And as we talked about with Zach Goodall, apparently didn't exactly kill it at the workout. It wasn't like he came out there and looked like some sort of superhuman freak and Florida just said, we got to have a way to keep this guy here. Big physical talent, but didn't kill it, but Florida still said, we saw enough, and it's hard to add talent this time because there's no spring portal. We saw enough. Let's bring him in here, see if we can make him into a tight end. Signed to a scholarship. So, I mean, it's a legit move that they made to bring in Jalen Jackson. That was over the weekend. Yesterday, another basketball player visiting Gainesville. This one's name is Michael Osai Bonsu. He has already visited multiple schools, including Illinois, Tulsa, and Missouri State. But now he's getting a visit at Florida. Now, he's 6'4", 289, has a 35-inch vertical, and basically is saying, I want to play some football somewhere. I'm a big athlete. Figure out how you want to use me. That's going to probably either be somewhere on the line defensively or put him at tight end. For Florida to bring him in, I got to assume that they're serious about it. So give John Sumrall credit in that he is looking wherever he needs to try and find ways to enhance his team for this year. But one project I could see, two projects, that if nothing else, you would certainly be putting your stake out there to say in the future, if you are somebody who thinks this might be a thing that you could do, Florida will be interested in you. You're kind of establishing yourself for anybody who gets this idea down the line that they could be a defensive end or a tight end or whatever. If basketball either isn't working out the way they thought it would or there's somebody who just wants to see what can happen. I'm always a little bit skeptical about these kind of transitions. And the reason, there's a guy that you probably do not remember because you probably didn't pay a lot of attention to USF basketball in the 90s. But there was a guy named Hakeem Shaheed who was part of a USF team that actually made the NCAA tournament. USF Bulls basketball through the years has not had a lot of success, but they had a group that came together and they made the tournament. And Hakeem Shaheed was a really effective forward for them. Exactly the kind of player we're talking about here. Big, athletic, lot of things that made you say, wow, if that guy had played football, I wonder what he could have been. And so the Tampa Bay Buccaneers wondered the same thing. Hey, is there something here? Is there a chance if this guy's not going to be playing pro basketball that maybe we could mine a diamond in the rough here? Hakeem Shaheed came out to one practice, just one, and immediately was like, yeah, I don't think so. This is not for me. There are examples of guys who have transitioned. So it just depends, I guess, for any player it's going to be, how new is this to you and how committed to it are you? Because in the case of Hakeem Shaheed, it was just sort of a thing. He had never played football, had never thought about really playing football. And all of a sudden an opportunity got thrust on him. And so he said, yeah, yeah, might as well explore a little bit. Came to the conclusion very quickly, this is not for me. There are lots of guys who played both sports in high school and maybe just made the call that, that basketball was the one they liked a little bit better, or the one they thought maybe they had more potential to go to a bigger school in or whatnot. If you can find that guy who loved football but went to his school because he wasn't getting a great opportunity to play in a major conference, if you can find that guy, maybe you've got something. If you're just kind of hoping, wow, big athlete, we could turn him into something, I feel like that's a lot bigger roll of the dice. Hey, if you got the scholarship available, I guess it doesn't hurt to use it, but boy, two projects in 1 year seems like that's a lot.
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1: Chuck Oliver Show here on a Wednesday. Heath in for Chuck. As I said earlier in the program, I wanted to talk to our next guest because I find the challenge of taking over a program always intriguing, but especially in this era of college football, hugely intriguing. He takes over a program that has done some big things, probably punched above its weight for a lot of people a little bit earlier in the decade and kind of got on their radar screen. And again, there's a lot of interesting things that you could do in Conway, South Carolina, at Coastal Carolina. Ryan Beard, he's their new head coach, and he joins us here on the Chuck Oliver Show. Coach, how are you?
2: I'm doing great, man. Thanks for having me on.
1: Appreciate you making the time. I'm curious for you. You're at Missouri State for the last 3 years, and you're focused on coaching your program and doing that. When you start hearing from Coastal Carolina, like, how much on your radar was that? Like, if somebody had run up to you on the sidelines of a game and said, Coach, can you tell me where Coastal Carolina is? Would you even know the answer right then?
2: It wasn't just, you know, a resounding yes, but I did know the history of the program. I had known about the early success that they had had when coming to Division I college football, and just the way that they had wrapped their arms around community engagement and the way they engaged their fans with the game day experience. I had known a lot about those types of things, and that was what kind of excited us the most, about just the vertical alignment that they have here with the president, AD Chance Miller, and the guys that are really in charge of making sure that we have what we need to be successful. That was really the thing that excited me the most about Coastal Carolina.
1: Yeah, it's a very interesting transition from Missouri State over to Coastal. You're just now at Missouri State. You had just begun in FBS, so you had just made one major transition. Now you make another. And I'm curious for you, when you took it over at Missouri State, you're doing it from within. So you at least kind of know the lay of the land. What is it like as a head coach to try and take over a program where you don't know all those things? You have to evaluate your players, evaluate whatever the recruiting class is. How do you even begin to start a process like that?
2: Yeah, what a great challenge it is. I think that, again, kind of when you talk about taking it over from day one, you've got to make sure you have the right people in the building. You have to identify the pieces on your roster that you want to retain. You have to understand the coaching staff that you want to bring in and that you believe in, that can get the culture right that you want. Because when you talk about G5 college football and you talk about transitions and, you know, coaching changes and all those types of things, you have to make sure you have players and coaches in the building that believe and are as convicted as you are. And I think that's one thing we did a tremendous job of, is turning over the roster to get guys in here that we knew play our style of football and that can do the things we want culturally as well as on the football field to be successful. And I think that's just where it has to start. You know, everybody talks about the schemes that you're going to run on offense, defense, special teams. Well, that doesn't mean anything if you don't have the right pieces in the building to get those jobs done within the schemes. And I'm super proud of our staff, our administration, for giving us the resources necessary to build a solid roster before we could even take a step forward into, you know, winter mat drills and spring ball. And I think we did a really nice job of that.
1: Historically, Coastal has been a program that has gone earlier in spring. And I noticed, at least for this year, you kept with that approach of going a little bit earlier than maybe some programs do. Was that just because it's what you saw had been what they did? Or is that your philosophy, too, and it just happened to work out that way?
2: That's absolutely my philosophy, because I think as many times as we can get the install in front of our players, the better it is. So we had a winter mat drill install. We had a spring practice to where you could actually see them on the turf, see them move, see who does what well. And then we can reevaluate our install and do basically player-led practices until they leave for the summer. So right there, you've got three installs where, you know, they had no idea coming in what we were going to run, what we're going to do. And I think it sets up such a great knowledge base going into the summer and going into the fall. And not only that, but with your new pieces, you give your strength coach an extra block of time to build the muscle mass, the running capacity needed to be able to practice like we practice and be able to maintain through fall camp. So I love starting the spring early, and it just, again, it gives you a better sense of who you are as a football team, and it gives you a better chance to restructure things moving forward into the fall.
1: Ryan Beard, the head coach of Coastal Carolina, getting ready for his first season, joins us right now here on the Chuck Oliver Show. Coach, you did get to bring somebody pretty important with you and your quarterback, and I'm curious how that goes. Like, when you're taking a job, do you know the whole time, like, okay, I'm probably going to be able to bring him with me? Do you say, I hope he really, really likes me and wants to follow? Like, how does that process play out? You're certainly not the only one to do it. I'm just always curious how you handle something like that.
2: Yeah, I think it has to start with the relationship. When you recruit a young man out of high school, they believe in you, you believe in them. And with Deuce, he went to my high school in Kentucky. I've known him since he was literally a pup and like Pop Warner. So there was no doubt when we made this transition that he would be coming with us and that he would be a guy that we wanted to grow with. And then we added a few more pieces into that quarterback room that, you know, we're excited about. And it's a battle. And the one thing I love about the specific quarterback we're talking about, Deuce Bailey, that came with us from Missouri State, I was very direct. I said, hey, listen, man, you're going to come with us, but you have to go win the job. You have to show the football team that you are QB1, that you can get it done, because they don't know you. You know, at Missouri State, you're a known guy. They know your leadership capability. They know you can come in as a true freshman and go beat Middle Tennessee on ESPN. But you have to get them to know and believe in you. So he's a great young man. He's a good kid. And we had a few others come with us from Missouri State. I mean, Tristan Gardner, a wide receiver, we had such a great, strong connection. He was coming back from a visit on a plane with an SEC school, a Big Ten school. He had gone back-to-back days, and he goes, Coach, man, listen, I know what you guys can do with me offensively. I know that you're going to get me the ball. I trust you, and I want to come be a Sean at Coastal Carolina. So relationship is everything. We are not a transactional program whatsoever, and it's paid off big.
1: How do you handle the challenge that all we're seeing right now all across the board, non-power conference schools? If you've got a talented kid, schools are going to come try and get him off your roster. How do you handle that as a coach? Being honest with your guys and building relationships, but at the same time hoping that you're not going to wind up losing the best players you've got on your team. How do you deal with that never-ending question for so many schools, but especially right now, anybody outside of the biggest wallets?
2: I think you have to be authentic and honest. I think during the recruiting process and during those conversations of a young man coming into your program, you have to be, again, almost forward thinking in regards to when they sit down with his camp and our camp, we sit there and go, hey man, listen, you know, you're going to be a premier player in this program. And if you get a chance to go make $1 million, there's no one that's going to hug you faster and tell you to go take that $1 million deal than me. Now, I hope you give me a chance to get it close to where you feel comfortable here. But if we can't, our job, and it's not even a job, our calling as coaches is to uplift the young men that we're in charge of taking care of. And if that's getting generational wealth for a young man that was within our program, because I'm a firm believer in rising tide lifts all ships. If this young man had that kind of year, that means we're winning games and hopefully, you know, hoisting trophies and doing the right things, because I believe in our ability to recruit and retain and do all those types of things. So I just think if you're authentic and honest in the beginning, it helps a ton when those conversations come up. And I'm excited for those guys that go to, you know, Power 4 level and get, you know, the number comes out for this kid and everybody's mouth drops and they go, who developed him? Well, they look back and they go, Ryan Beard and Coastal Carolina. So that does nothing but help everyone involved.
1: Ryan Beard with us here on the Chuck Oliver Show. Again, he's new head coach at Coastal Carolina. There is a team in the Sun Belt that played in the playoff last year. I'm curious, how much does that help? You want it to be you, obviously, that's the team that's in the playoff. But just in general, for establishing you can do big things in this conference, how much does that seem to help as you try to get your message out to kids?
2: I think it helps tremendously, because when you put on the helmet the first day of Pop Warner, you're sitting there going, I want to play in the Super Bowl. I want to play in the college football playoff. And to have that as a real option at this university is, I mean, as impactful as it gets, because, you know, we've got a few great ESPN games. You're going to be able to play on a national level. And you do, if you do what's right and perform the way you think you can perform, you can play in that college football playoff. So I think that's a huge deal. And again, because again, when it starts with recruiting, and we want young men that want to be at the very top of college football. And those are the guys we want in our program, and those are the guys we want to build with.
1: For those who have not seen Missouri State yet and know what you did there, if you were just going to give somebody kind of the back of the envelope pitch of this is what Ryan Beard football is, what would you tell them?
2: Yeah, we have a motto, out hit, out hustle. It's a relentless pursuit of excellence in everything that you do. When you turn the TV on, we're going to have an exciting brand of football. Our offense is going to try to light the scoreboard up. We're going to relentlessly pursue to the football. We're going to show different pictures to the quarterbacks and get after them. We're also going to be explosive on special teams. It's really a brand of football that builds excitement around the community. And it's just, I'm a football traditionalist. I know I'm not very old, but I believe in tough physical football and just doing the right thing all the time in regards to the details, how you play the game, just how you present yourself in the media, all those different types of things. It's an overall brand of excellence, and I think that's one thing that really brings people to our culture, our program, is that exact thing, because not only am I sitting here saying it, but when you watch the film, you can see it. You see how our young men galvanize around each other. You see the late wins we had last year against the Liberties and, you know, the Marshalls of the world that, you know, traditionally have been unbelievable at home. And we went in with a transitioning FCS roster at Missouri State and put it on them at home. I mean, I think the proof is in the pudding. And it's kind of been a niche of mine. I know that sounds crazy, but when we got to Missouri State, it was a hopeless, hopeless place. I mean, no one put football on the logo because the players wouldn't wear it around town. And by the end of it, there was all you could see in Springfield, Missouri was football this, football that, out hit, out hustle, and all the things that we stand for. So I'm excited to bring that here to Coastal Carolina, and the sky's the limit for us.
1: Last thing for you, Coach. I'm just curious, schedule philosophy. Obviously, you do that kind of thing in concert with your AD, but just at different times, Coastal has been more enthusiastic or less enthusiastic about playing certain kind of games. Joe Moglia, for example, said he didn't see a benefit in playing a game with a school like South Carolina because of the risk of injury and so forth. You guys open with West Virginia this year. You played schools like Kansas and BYU that have been, I think, effective sales jobs for the Coastal program in the past. Overall, how do you feel about playing those kind of games? How many of them, maybe, if you have spots on the schedule, would you want to play?
2: Yeah, I love those matchups. I think, again, our job as a football program is to be the front porch of our institution. And nothing says that better than going and playing at the biggest venue possible, trying to get as many games on ESPN as possible. Now, structurally, I do think there's merit to having it early in the year because, you know, if you're in the middle of a possible playoff run or if you're in the middle of a conference championship run, it's probably less than ideal to have a real heavy hitter late in the season, if that makes sense, because then you're concerned about, you know, the healthier football team, the depth in which we have to make a real run. But I'm all about those matchups. I think it's good for the program, good for the university, good for our fans, because, again, I want people to see the Chanticleer logo and our cool uniforms on ESPN as much as possible and fall in love with our brand day in and day out.
1: Well, Coach, I know coming off of a first year where you got to a bowl on the FBS level at Missouri State, big standards for you to try and reach, but we'll see what you can do with it at Coastal. It's a really intriguing place. I think you could do some big things in a hurry over there. I'm kind of curious to see how it goes as an outsider, but wish you nothing but the best and appreciate you making time for us here on the Chuck Oliver Show.
2: Hey, thanks a lot for your time. I hope you have a great week. Shots up.
1: There you go. Ryan Beard, the new head coach of Coastal Carolina. And like I say, I want to talk to some other guys that are in that first year with the program, because it is just such a challenge now, especially to try and do all of these things. Before, when you came in, you at least had the knowledge, most of my guys will be here. I can watch them in spring. I can evaluate them, see what I think about them. And now, I mean, you might walk in the door and as soon as you look at tape and say, oh, these four guys look pretty good, find out every single one of them's already in the portal and on their way out. And so I'm just really, really interested always in how coaches philosophically approach things. Once upon a time, I won't say the coach, but in a sport, I had a coach flat out tell me that another coach was going to fail. I was like, really? I mean, he did pretty well at his last place. Nope. He's going to fail, and he's going to fail because of his staff. I said, really? He said, yeah. He said, look at his staff. He brought a bunch of guys with him that fit his last job. They don't fit this job. And he just took the lazy approach and brought his guys. You know, hey, these are my guys. I got to take care of my guys. He said, going to fail. because he doesn't have the right guys for where he is now, for recruiting, for developing them, the right guys. And he was absolutely right. Guy failed miserably. Maybe had he only brought some of his guys, it would have been different. So just little things like that that we don't all see from the outside. You want to know why Scott Frost went sideways at Nebraska? One of the things that told me early on, hey, look out, there could be a problem there, is exactly what I learned from that coach back in the 90s. He brought his entire staff with him from UCF, everybody. UCF and who they recruit, UCF and their challenges, not the same as Nebraska and the Big Ten. He didn't say, let me be make some hard decisions here. Bring some of my guys, but also make sure I'm addressing the specific challenges that a Nebraska has. He didn't do it. Never solved a special teams issue because he didn't have a special teams issue at UCF, so he didn't worry about it. He just brought the same staff. At Nebraska, it was always a special teams issue. He didn't fix it. I'm always curious when I get a chance to talk to coaches about those kind of things, philosophical things. What do they believe in? So good first conversation there with Ryan Beard. Appreciate him making the time. We will continue right after this here on the Chuck Oliver Show.
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1: I haven't seen the complete team together yet, but you know, we're going to be smart with those guys. On top of everything else, there's a financial investment in those guys too, and we have to make sure that we're being smart with that. On top of that, we got a lot older football team that's played a lot of football, and a rep here or there isn't as important as making sure they're 100% when we kick off in the fall.
2: That is the voice of Scott Frost, now, of course, the head coach at UCF, where he originally had success. They got him that Nebraska job we just talked about. I don't think it's going to go well for him at UCF this time either, but he had his press conference yesterday talking about things. But the reason I pulled that clip wasn't because I'm looking to particularly go after Scott Frost today. I thought it was interesting that he's flat out acknowledging that how you're handling your management of your players is, well, we paid a lot for these guys, so we can't afford to take the risk of getting them banged up more because we've paid for them. And that, again, is not the kind of thing that 5 years ago, 10 years ago, any coach was thinking about. That doesn't mean no coach or no school had paid for somebody, but it's very different when it's public and it's known that, all right, this was a guy who was sort of a featured talent acquisition, and however much money you've got in the budget, a lot of it went to that guy. It is different now. When Jacarius Peake gets injured for South Carolina playing in a basketball tournament that they were having as like a morale thing, immediately, how can you do that? That guy is your key acquisition, and how much money did you wind up having to pay to get a guy like that? And now you got him hurt playing basketball. What are you thinking, Shane Beamer? It is just one of the many challenges. I mean, on the field hasn't changed nearly as much as all this stuff off the field that they're dealing with. And again, Scott Frost is not a guy that has shown a ton of adaptability. I'm not sure how well he's handling it, but regardless, that was him from yesterday. Do want to acknowledge a story that has come down this morning, the passing of Ted Turner. Ted Turner, of course, absolutely a legend in the world of broadcasting. More than that, I mean, you're talking about a man who had a fascinating life. But for our purposes, while, again, whether it's founding CNN, whether it's competing in the America's Cup, the ownership of sports teams, you could do a lengthy, lengthy program about nothing but the history of Ted Turner. For our purposes, though, I wanted to focus on one really important thing that Ted Turner did with regards to college football. Remember, in the mid-80s, you have Georgia and Oklahoma go to the Supreme Court. They win that the NCAA is no longer in charge of TV. Back when, before that, the NCAA handled all things TV. So they could say, hey, you can only be on TV 2 to 3 times a year. That's it. We will decide which games are on TV. We will decide who has the rights to air these games. They took the attitude of, we don't want too much college football on TV. It'll hurt attendance. Again, the NCAA has been so wrong about everything forever. You've seen what's happened since it changed, since everybody's on TV so much more.

0: that's there competing and getting after it in the opening of the broadcast. And it was one of the first places that people began to see the entire SEC, not just a featured game somewhere like an Alabama or a Georgia if they were having a big year. The whole conference was getting TV exposure on a regular basis. And that was a big deal. It was obviously income for the conference, but more than that, it was the visibility for the conference. Part of why there is so much love for college football that you can have a two-hour everyday college football show that loads of you listen to over the air, loads of you listen to the podcasts of and download. Part of the reason that exists is because people learn so much more about all these different places and said, oh, wow, I want to go and be a part of the Vol Navy. I want to go and see what it's like on a Saturday night in Baton Rouge. I want to go and experience all of these spots. Restricting the visibility, making it where you could only see that once or twice a year, was limiting the salesmanship that the atmosphere of this sport has to all these people that finally began to discover it, in part because of Ted Turner. Rest in peace.
1: King here, and it was so much more fun last week. King Bear. I'm talking about Harris Valley River in Murphy, North Carolina. 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And then also Harris Valley River, about an hour west in Murphy. 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We'll be going back to Cherokee on May 15th. 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

0: In the South, it's always college football season. And the king of college football reigns supreme all year long. 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
1: Chuck Oliver Show continues here on a Wednesday, and right now we are fortunate to be joined by somebody who does a tremendous job. If you have not somehow encountered the Next Round yet, then you should get on that. NextRoundLive.com is the website, but nobody is as connected and as well associated with both the Alabama and the Auburn fan bases when it comes to talking about what goes on in college football, then the guys of the Next Round, Jim Dunaway, a core part of that, joins us right now here on the Chuck Oliver Show. Jim, how are you?
2: I'm doing great, man. We're about 115 days away from college football again, so ready to roll into another SEC offseason with the spring meetings and then SEC media days, and then the camp will open up, and before you know it, we're watching college football again, which always makes us in the South very happy.
1: I've always admired the job you guys have done, even back to your days on terrestrial radio. You guys have always been ahead of the curve when it comes to things like video and marketing and whatnot. And so why I specifically said, let me get a hold of Jim this week, is because I saw a couple of videos that you posted where you guys have it sponsored, where you're going to work, you're coming back from work, but you're sharing some comments. And specifically, you were talking about the reaction from fans to the Kalen DeBoer extension. And I thought you raised a really interesting point that these days, when it comes to an extension, you're not just extending your coach, you're extending roster peace of mind that I'm not sure fans have wrapped their head around yet.
2: That is the big takeaway from this whole Kalen DeBoer contract extension. You know, the old school thinking with some fans is, has he earned the right to get an extension, a reset on his 7 years and a $2 million raise, basically, to where it's $87 million? And that's not the way you can think about it anymore. The way you have to think about it is, okay, do you like your roster? Because if you don't like your roster, if you don't like having blue chip players, top tier SEC talent, then fire your coach, because that roster is going to leave then. They have that window to leave to where they can go anywhere else. And the big point I made, man, was you're giving Kalen DeBoer a $2 million a year raise. Now let's just go with the five-star recruits that Kalen DeBoer recruited in last year's class, just those five recruits. If they were able to, after signing, to be free to renegotiate again, if they just get a simple $500,000 raise offer to go somewhere else, to Texas, LSU, anywhere like that, you've already eaten up that $2 million like that for the first year. And not to mention the other players who already proven themselves on the roster that you're going to have to pay more money to keep if you let your coach go. So roster retention and not having to start things over at Alabama is a great reason, just that alone, to give Kalen DeBoer an extension that Greg Byrne did. Now, he did make the playoffs. He did win a road playoff game. He got blitzed in the Rose Bowl, but there was progression from just missing first team out the first year to the second year of making the playoffs. So when Michigan wants you, and Penn State did too after Cignetti turned it down, but Michigan was really hot and heavy, and there would have been interest from Kalen DeBoer if Alabama wasn't in the playoffs. You have to lock him down. It's the course of doing business. And I'll ask you this. How many Alabama fans would you say, you ask this Alabama fan, hey, are you a top five program in college football? 99% of them would say, we're not a top five program. We're the number one program in college football. Well, then you probably should be paying your coach top five money, and that's what Kalen DeBoer is getting now. I think he's the right coach at the right time for Alabama following Nick Saban. Will he be as successful as Nick Saban? I don't think so. I don't think anybody will be. I don't even think Nick Saban could start over right now at Alabama and him be successful as he was at Alabama during his time, because the game's changed so much. But a lot of blowback from some Alabama fans on that contract number and extension, and I don't think Greg Byrne had a choice. I think it was a smart move.
1: Yeah, I think it's interesting because there are people who have certainly pointed to the idea, oh, you know, the Big Ten has passed the SEC, and here's all the reasons why. Well, one of the reasons why is because, yes, Nick Saban is no longer at Alabama, but also Caleb Downs is no longer at Alabama. Exactly the kind of thing you're talking about. There's some kids that would have been at that program. Julian Sayin wouldn't be in Columbus, Ohio, more than likely, had Nick Saban stayed. Now, again, nobody made Nick Saban leave. It was time for him. He felt to go. So sometimes you can't control it. But if you can control losing that kind of talent, that is absolutely something, no matter how frustrated you might be after something like an FSU loss, it is absolutely something fans have to start wrapping their heads around, and I'm not sure they've done that yet. Not just Alabama. I'm not sure any fan base has, really.
2: 100%. And Nick Saban at the Regents Tradition Golf Tournament this week, where we spent some great time with Kirby Smart, by the way, but with Nick Saban, he said it out loud, something that a lot of people have not talked about. And Kalen DeBoer, to his credit, he and his coaching staff have never said this, and they've never complained about it. But when Nick Saban retired, Caleb Downs, Julian Sayin, a total of 26 players, according to Saban, that would have contributed either on special teams or on the two deep, left the Alabama program. So imagine you're Kalen DeBoer leaving Washington. The perception is around the world is that you're taking over a dynasty. And in reality, you get there, you've lost 26 players that were going to be contributors. And all of a sudden, you look at that offensive line, you look at that defensive line, and it's just not the same program Nick Saban had just walked away from 48 hours earlier. It's such a different world now when you change coaches. Auburn's going through it now a little bit. Alex Golish comes in. You will see playmakers on different programs. You would have seen one at Georgia, if not for the injury. Different programs will have Auburn players that just didn't wait around to see Alex Golish and what his style was going to be. I think Auburn returns about 27% of their snaps from last year, 115th in the country. Now, they're going to do the Cignetti plan and bring a lot of players from USF, but just not a lot of continuity when you change coaches, even when you fire somebody, let alone letting them walk out the door to go somewhere else.
1: Jim Dunaway with us here on the Chuck Oliver Show from the Next Round. Again, check him out, nextroundlive.com. Check him out wherever, any platform you can imagine they're going to be on, and doing a great job talking college football. Jim, you know, the other part that I think is funny is I remember last year The Athletic did a piece that they just tried to guess who would be the next coach at different programs around the country in 2030. Would it be the same guy in the same spot, or would somebody have moved? The name they came up with, which I thought was a real head scratcher for Alabama, was not Kalen DeBoer, it was John Sumrall. And the reason I have a problem with that concept is if Sumrall's good enough at Florida that Alabama would want him, I don't think Florida would lose him to Alabama. It's not like he's an Alabama alum whose dream has always been to coach at Alabama or something. I don't think Alabama would be able to big wallet Florida if they finally had gotten a coaching place to be good enough that Alabama would want him. But that kind of drives home the point. I mean, if Mike Norvell was the other option here, you might not love DeBoer, but boy, if you look at what choice B was, I would think Kalen DeBoer looks a whole lot better.
2: 100%. And the product he's put on the field has been very good. You'll hear a lot of people, and I think Joel Klatt, Fox analyst, said that on our show this week, that Alabama didn't improve year one to year two under Kalen DeBoer, that Ty Simpson bailed Alabama out of a lot of bad situations. And we've heard that a lot, that that's how good Ty Simpson was at the quarterback position and adjusting, because Alabama could not run the football last year, and they had some big wins. But to your point, how long is Kalen DeBoer here at Alabama? I don't know. But as long as Alabama can keep him, I think he's a top five coach, definitely a top 10 coach in college football. Here's the point. Penn State, when Cignetti turned it down, the next call was Kalen DeBoer. Michigan, they wanted Kalen DeBoer. If Notre Dame opens up, the two names you'll hear mentioned, if Marcus Freeman goes to the NFL, Mike Elko and Kalen DeBoer. If Lincoln Riley doesn't work out at USC, number one candidate at USC will be Kalen DeBoer. So you tell me what kind of coach Alabama has. If those programs, Penn State, second choice, Notre Dame, second, one of the top two choices. Michigan, number one choice. USC, number one choice. That's a pretty good coach that you have right there. and it just hasn't worked out to the level that in your mind you believe it should work out to. It's a tough world right now in college athletics for a team like Alabama, and there are some others out there that have this great history. But now it comes down to how much money, how much NIL can you get together? And Alabama's done a really good job of high school recruiting and filling holes in the portal. But a lot of that has been done by Kalen DeBoer and Courtney Morgan with relationship building and trust on what the system is going to be. Oftentimes these big five-star recruits and others are not taking the biggest check when they choose Alabama. It's a big check, but oftentimes it's not the biggest check. And that credit goes to Kalen DeBoer and Courtney Morgan too, because I don't think Alabama is in the top five in the SEC when it comes to easy access to NIL money.
1: With regards to Auburn, it's hard to wrap my head around the idea Auburn hasn't had a winning season since Gus, but that's just true. And it sure feels like that has to change this year with what they brought in, with a guy who USF, when he took over, was just absolutely atrocious. It sure feels like Golish and what he's brought in could make enough of a difference to get him across that line at least. But as you've seen what he's done so far, and you know the waters he's trying to swim in, what do you feel like the realistic top end is for a guy like Golish at Auburn?
2: Are you talking first year or are you talking long term?
1: Long term. Is this a guy who could take them somewhere special, you think, or too soon to tell?
2: I think he's someone that can take them someplace special, and that's getting him to the college football playoffs. That'll be the first place to go. You know, the fact that Auburn was the national runner-up and led Florida State in 2013 as before we expanded into the college football playoff era, should have been 2013 national champions after winning it in 2010. But once we started the playoffs, 4-team and now 12-team, Auburn hasn't been a part of it. And they have hit some rock-bottom years the last 4 years with Brian Harsin and Hugh Freeze. Alex Golish comes in, an offensive-minded guy. He kept DJ Durkin, so you're not having to start from scratch on the defensive side, scheme-wise and roster-wise. He brought in his quarterback from USF and a center and another offensive lineman from USF. So you've got some continuity on the offense, a running back and a wide receiver as well. So this year will be better than just a normal transition because of following that Cignetti-Indiana plan of bringing some old group of five, group of six players with you from your previous job. But long term, the Auburn folks, because they've hit bottom, are now united behind this guy. Brian Harsin was a split decision on him being the head coach at Auburn with the big money people. A lot of people wanted to go with a Southern coach, a guy with SEC roots, whoever that would be. The AD at the time went outside of the Auburn family, went out of the Southern footprint, and brought in the Boise State coach. Didn't work out. Nobody was pulling in the same direction. Then Hugh Freeze is hired, and half of the folks really wanted Hugh Freeze. Half the folks didn't want to go down that path with Auburn and the program being associated with his past. Some money people want out, but not everybody was pulling in the same direction. Alex Golish has got everybody pulling in that direction because of the bottom that Auburn has bottomed out at by not having a winning season since Gus Malzahn. And he told us this week in an interview, he's out fundraising right now. He's trying to raise money. And he gets asked all the time, is the current format, is it sustainable? Or, you know, all this spending, this NIL money, is it sustainable? He tells them, I don't know if it's sustainable, but if I don't win some games, I won't be here in 2028 to find out if it's sustainable. So he says, I need your money in 26, 27. And then he tells them this, I don't need money to be competitive. I want enough money for us to contend for a national championship. And that's where he set his goals of trying to fundraise and get enough roster money churning to where they can be national championship contenders. And I think with that mindset and his knowledge of football, I think he'll get Auburn to a special place.
1: He's Jim Dunaway. You can check him out as part of the crew on the Next Round. Again, nextroundlive.com, Next Round Live on Twitter, among other places. And they do a terrific job on all things college football, not just Alabama and Auburn, but that's naturally their number one specialty. Jim, appreciate you making some time for us today here on the Chuck Oliver Show. Yeah, it is certainly going to be interesting to see what happens with regards to Auburn, because if you look at what they've got, I mean, on paper, it should be enough to get them certainly on the right side of that line to be a bowl team. It's just a question of how much more than that can they do. We've seen some teams be able to make a real jump in the year. I can't wait for that Baylor game. I am fascinated by getting a look at those two teams early in the season, one that has very little momentum right now. What momentum they do have would revolve around primarily the idea that, hey, maybe a new quarterback with DJ Lagway is going to help. But even there, I mean, it's not like Sawyer Robertson was a bad quarterback. And it just doesn't feel like Dave Aranda is a guy who is meant to be a head coach, at least not on the power level. Maybe some other place he'd be a great head coach. He was a terrific defensive coordinator, but it just doesn't feel like he has it all together in a way that's going to make him a consistently effective head coach in the power conference structure we have right now. And so them against Auburn as an opener, you'd love for that game to be at Jordan-Hare if you're an Auburn fan, but a chance for you to score a bunch of money and be in an important recruiting area, I get why they did it. I can't wait to be at that game. I think that's going to be a really, really intriguing game. And then the fact that you've got week three, a game with a Florida team that John Sumrall was a name that a lot of people linked to Auburn for a bunch of years, even though it didn't happen. That's just a lot that's going to make it. We're going to get some answers on that Auburn team and pretty early. And they don't have any games on the schedule that you could just sort of say, yeah, that's for sure a layup game. They don't have one of those for a long time, not until Samford the week before Bama. Even Southern Miss in a coaching transition, like, there's still at least a little risk there. They've got winnable games, but they've got really intriguing games. I can't wait to get a look at Auburn this year. All right, it's the Chuck Oliver Show. We continue right after this.
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1: Chuck Oliver Show on a Wednesday. He's in for Chuck this week. Thank you for hanging out. Reminder, you can always shoot a thought over on Twitter if you want to. Heath Radio. That's H-E-A-T-H Radio if you want to do it directly to me or Chuck Oliver Show for the show as a whole. Coming up, we're scheduled to be joined by Adam Rittenberg from ESPN. He was part of a crew that all worked on a piece ranking the off seasons for the various programs. They went by conference, and then they also did an overall top 10. And so, again, we'll get into some of the specifics with him about what they concluded, some of the methodology and whatnot. We'll talk about that in about 10 minutes. But the overall top 10 best off seasons in college football, number one is Indiana. And look, I mean, Indiana, they're going to be walking on the clouds for ever and ever in Bloomington, I guess. So it would be pretty hard to mess up their off season, but it is pretty remarkable that they were able to hold on to both of those coordinators and continue to have the level of consistency overall that they do on that staff. It is kind of wild. I don't know if that's going to be sustainable long term. Pittsburgh in particular is a spot that some people have pointed to that maybe one of their coordinators could be the next head coach there in the event that Pat Narduzzi either retires or gets retired by Pittsburgh. I don't know if they can keep doing it indefinitely, but holding on to the unit that was the brain trust of getting them to a national championship in 2 years, I get where they're coming from. Miami was number two, followed by Texas as the first of the SEC teams. Oregon, LSU, USC, Texas Tech still got seven, saying, we're not dropping Texas Tech out of the top 10 despite the uncertainty around Brendan Sorsby. I guess because it is still uncertainty, there's at least the possibility that the things could work out in such a way that he plays or that he plays the important games for them. So leaving them there now, but that's still a drop. And then Ole Miss, Notre Dame, and Ohio State rounding out their top 10. So that's at least where their head's at. I was a little surprised, honestly, that Notre Dame was lower. I am not sure I can remember, and Lord knows we've all seen years where Notre Dame has plenty of hype. I'm not sure I can remember a year where I have seen more buildup on Notre Dame than this one. They got to the title game a couple of years ago, then, of course, last year chose to sit out postseason altogether since they didn't make the playoff. But people up there are convinced C.J. Carr is the guy. They're going to win a Heisman. Big things are going to happen. Heisman, national title. Marcus Freeman didn't go to the pros. They've got the coach. They got the quarterback. Everything is coming up roses at Notre Dame. And look, maybe they'll be right. The one thing about it is we're not going to know almost anything about Notre Dame for a huge portion of the season unless they choke on somebody that they should not. And we've seen Marcus Freeman teams do that, although, again, you give a certain benefit of the doubt as he has grown as a coach. This has become less frequent, but even in that year they made the national title, they did lose to Northern Illinois. So there is some evidence to say, yeah, you, especially early in the season, you might be able to catch Notre Dame napping on a day where you would not think that they could. But just on paper, a Wisconsin team that has next to nothing you could point to be positive about. Rice, Michigan State in coaching transition to a guy in Pat Fitzgerald who hasn't had an offense in like 20 years. At a bad Purdue team, at a bad North Carolina team, Stanford, at BYU. Like October 17th is the first time it feels like we get any kind of meaningful feedback at all in Notre Dame. Then Navy, Miami comes to them, Boston College, SMU, at Syracuse. That's it. That's the schedule for Notre Dame. Like, they are super, super convinced they're going to be amazing, and maybe they will. My thing is, we're not going to get any answers. It's just like last year. After the first 2 weeks, and they lost them both, USC was the only other game against anybody that would tell us much about Notre Dame. Well, USC says, we don't want to play you anymore, so now BYU takes the place of being the weather vane, but the Miami game's a little later. That's it. That's all we've got for guidance, unless one of these teams turns out to be way better. Maybe SMU's better than expected. We'll see. But boy, you look at that schedule, and there's a lot of name brands, but there are not a name brands that are good at football right now.
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1: Chuck Oliver Show, Heath in for Chuck on a Wednesday. Thank you for hanging out with us. And right now, we appreciate Adam Rittenberg hanging out with us. He is an ESPN senior writer on college football. Been on the program a few times before and always enjoy having him on. And in this case, specifically, it's tied into a project ESPN dropped yesterday, the off-season rankings for the various programs, whether it's by conference or overall nationally top 10. And so I said, let's get Adam on and talk about it a little bit. Adam, how are you?
2: Yeah, good to be with you. Thanks for having me, Heath.
1: Yeah, I appreciate you making the time. I'm curious, first of all, I guess last year, could you even do this? Because given that there was the spring portal, it didn't feel like we ever really got an answer when the offseason ended. Now, at least with the end of spring practice, it does kind of feel like, barring maybe an injury here, an academic issue there, a gambling account here, otherwise, it feels like we have some idea kind of what these programs have in a way we really didn't last year.
2: Right. Yeah, we did introduce this last year. You know, we did it around the same time, so it was a little bit more compressed because you had the spring portal and you had some key movement that took place. Certainly not as robust as the original or the winter portal, but I think we ran it a little bit later just to give us some time to kind of process everything. But yeah, I think you do feel like you have a little bit more of a end of the off season now when spring practice ends. And, you know, fortunately there weren't, you know, too many major injuries around the sport in spring practice, which is always good to see. And, you know, you never know what's going to happen in the fall. But now we can pretty much say, hey, this is how an off season went. This is who did well. This is who, you know, maybe has a little bit of work to do in terms of, you know, getting their roster and everything ready to go for the season. But, this has been a fun project to do the last couple of years.
1: It's interesting. You guys have Indiana number one overall. I was just talking about a few minutes ago. It's kind of wild, isn't it, that not only have they done this, but, I mean, we saw with Nick Saban when he had the machine humming, anybody who had even, like, I don't know, been a special teams coordinator for 5 minutes, somebody was trying to grab off that staff, and so he was losing half his staff every year. The idea that Kurt Cignetti could keep this brain trust intact for another year is kind of wild.
2: It is, and, you know, being watching a practice a couple of weeks ago, you know, you look out to the field and you see the same assistants that have been part of this incredible rise, you know, including Tino Sinceri, who's back, who was there in 2024 as the quarterback's coach. He replaced the only on-field assistant that they lost from this past staff. And so, you know, certainly, you know, new strength coach is a big story, but the continuity they've had and the plan that they've had, you know, not just to have a breakthrough. Sometimes a program like Indiana will have a breakthrough and, like, not know what to do with itself. Like, what do I do with my hands? Like you know, they have gotten those hands and they put them to work, leading with Kurt Cignetti to keep the staff together, to keep the team as together as it can, and then add from the portal. And I mean, I think one thing that was really telling, it was actually the lead to this piece, is the fact that Kurt Cignetti is getting ready to go for the semifinal game with Oregon, and yet he's carving out time in that weekend before the game to host a bunch of transfers and secure key commitments for the 2026 team. So you're always looking ahead as a coach. Somewhat like Nick Saban would always say, the problem with playing for a national title is it hurts you in recruiting because you're not out on the road. So the great coaches are always planning ahead and looking ahead.
1: And I wanted to talk about one school in particular and where they ranked on this list, because when you talk about great coaches, Dabo Swinney's name would have come up really early for a long time. There's no doubt that people have kind of begun to lose some faith in that Dabo is the right coach for this era of college football. You guys have Clemson in the ACC as the number 11 offseason, so not exactly a resounding vote of confidence that he's fixing this.
2: No, but again, I think it's still possible, right? And maybe, you know, we had LSU as the number one offseason last year. Look at what happened with LSU. So it's not an exact science. And we'll probably have some hits and misses in this year's group. But, you know, with Clemson, you know, they have the year that they had last year, and it was kind of a disaster on offense, and yet you know, you don't go out and add a transfer quarterback like some of these other programs we're talking about. Your faith in your guys, with, you know, if Dabo goes down, that's what it's going to be, that he was stubborn and he was too faithful in his own guys and his own way of doing things. And maybe he's okay with that. He's a very proud person, not just a proud coach. And I think he, you know, he wants to see if this approach can work. And then he's gonna shove it in all of our faces and say, hey, you know, you know, all you guys doubted me. But again, most teams that have the year that they had on offense would have said, hey, we're gonna blow this up completely and not just bring in a new offensive coordinator, but we're gonna go and get a new quarterback and pay a lot of money, and we're probably going to get someone other than Chad Morris to be our coordinator because he's already been there before. So, you know, it feels a little bit of an insular approach, even though Clemson's doing a little bit more with the portal. They're not one of the most active teams in terms of adding transfers. You look, they have 9 players selected in the NFL draft, the most that they've had. They finally lose an offensive lineman in the first round. Have they done enough to replace those guys? I think our ranking is a reflection that we are at least a little bit concerned about their process.
1: I mean, there's no getting around it. I mean, Chad Morris is a guy that really, from the second he went to Fayetteville, there has not been a single moment on the resume you could point to and say, well, that was pretty good. I mean, he did get SMU to a bowl-level program, and that got him Arkansas. But Arkansas was a disaster, and any ensuing assistant work has been, at best, unremarkable, and sometimes worse than that. It's really hard to believe there's no one that had a resume that could have been more helpful for this era of football for Clemson than him, but it's just the reality. Dabo likes guys that Dabo's comfortable with, and you just wonder how sustainable that is.
2: Right, and you know, again, the man that he replaced, Garrett Riley, was the Broyles Award winner. So it's not that though, not like Clemson's never gone outside the family, but you almost think like, okay, we went outside the family with Garrett Riley. It was supposed to be this huge success. It didn't work out. And so now we're going to go back to the guys that we know. And to your point, the guys that we're comfortable with. And, you know, nothing against Chad. Chad, you know, certainly knows football and certainly has the ability to be an impactful addition to the Clemson staff, but it doesn't give me the same confidence as some of the other coordinator moves do around college football, or especially when you look at, hey, coordinator quarterback combo, who you bring in. You know, the Chad Morris, Christopher Vezina, or whoever they start there at quarterback, that doesn't give me the same level of confidence as some of these other moves around the country.
1: A couple other things from the ACC I want to touch on with you before we hit the SEC. Adam Rittenberg with us here on the Chuck Oliver Show from ESPN, senior writer on college football. Number one, Miami didn't surprise me because they did hold on to their coordinators. Mario has frequently had people on the staff, not this time. I was surprised SMU got number two just because they did have changes with the coordinators. What sold you guys on them?
2: Well, yeah, and again, I think it depends on how much you weight the coordinator changes versus how the roster change. And I think SMU is a place that certainly they lost 2 really good coordinators, but they also, you know, felt like they had people within the program to replace those guys. So it's not an upheaval. It's not a complete, hey, who's this guy that's now calling our defense or calling our offense? And with Rhett Lashley still there, I think that was an important part of this offseason, that SMU kept Rhett Lashley, who was once again in demand for some of those SEC jobs. And they keep Kevin Jennings, who's, you had a really good season last year, kind of quietly. They didn't make the playoff like they did the year before. He fought through a lot of injuries. He is back as one of the more experienced quarterbacks in college football. And the way that they've recruited, the way that they've handled the portal, it gave us confidence in a conference that, you know, a lot of teams are going through some level of transition. And so I think that's a fair point about coordinators. It's probably why Oregon, Heath, isn't the number one overall team in these rankings, because they did lose 2 coordinators to become Power 4 head coaches. And they also went within the staff, but that's still some level of change there in Eugene, just like there was at SMU. But still have a lot of confidence in Rhett Lashley and Kevin Jennings to have a good season this year. And we'll see what happens beyond 2026.
1: Looking at the SEC, I got to be honest, I was a little surprised Florida was down at 11 with what they did to hold on to a bunch of key guys that looked like they might lose them in the portal. Lagway goes, but it seemed like that was sort of a, hey, we kind of want you to go. I was a little surprised that they were, for example, looking up at Kentucky at number 9, not taking a shot at Will Stein. I was curious why Florida was at 11.
2: Yeah, I think it's part of it's the quarterback situation and a pretty big unknown there. Where you know, and you could say the same thing to a degree about Kentucky, but the way Kenny Minchie pushed CJ Carr in the quarterback competition at Notre Dame, and you know, being able to flip him from Nebraska, that was an exciting move in our eyes. And you know, again, Florida, you know, has still some work to do with their roster. And you know, John Summerall's done great, obviously at the Group of Five level. Now, can he win in the SEC? Can he get Florida back on track from an offensive standpoint in year one? I think there's a lot of really good elements around that Florida program. I just don't know if it may take another year to fully get Florida in position to compete at the level that they want to.
1: And then Vanderbilt was at 14, and obviously they land a five-star quarterback in Jared Curtis. They're able to maintain continuity, but does it just go back to, Adam, that there are still people who are looking at this and saying, hey, Clark Lee's a heck of a coach. What a great job the last 2 years. But I'm going to need to see it in the post-Pavia world to kind of 100% believe that they've turned the corner here?
2: Yeah, no doubt, right? I mean, why did Vanderbilt football change? They brought in Diego Pavia. It wasn't like Clark. I mean, I think Clark's a really good coach, but it wasn't like Clark Lee was tearing it up before Diego Pavia and Jerry Kill and those New Mexico State folks got on campus. And so, you know, now we're in that, like you said, post-Pavia world. You know, maybe Curtis comes in and meets the hype right away, but he was battling for his job this spring, and there's a lot of new faces in key roles. Eli Stowers, major loss there. Mackey Award winner going on to the NFL. And so I think these next couple of years are going to show you know, just how sustainable Vanderbilt is in a really competitive conference. And to their credit, you know, they've invested in Clark Lee. They've invested in the roster. They've invested in the staff and in their facilities. They're doing everything they can to you know rid themselves of what Vanderbilt was for all those decades. But I think it's fair to at least have some pause. And that's probably why they're a little bit down in the rankings of, hey, how is this going to look without Diego Pavia calling signals?
1: Adam Rettenberg from ESPN, a National College Football senior writer for them. Adam, I did want to ask you one more team outside our footprint, which is Notre Dame, because I was talking about this earlier. They are as optimistic right now as I can ever remember about where that team sits. And you're up there, so you're in that general vicinity. Is it justified? They've got a schedule that basically looks like on paper they've got two, maybe three games in the non-conference, or well, in the regular season. They're going to tell us anything about this team. They love CJ Carr. They love the Freemans there. Like, how sold on Notre Dame are you as somebody who's not an Irish partisan?
2: Well, I went to a practice earlier this spring, and you know, you see a lot of practices of high-level teams like Indiana, and you know, it looks a certain way. I would just say physically, Notre Dame impresses me, especially at the line of scrimmage. And they weren't a team, Heath, that added a lot in the portal. They kind of got a late start, but they were able to pick up some big bodies on the defensive line, you know, players from other Power Four programs like Pitt, like Alabama, who they think can help supplement a pretty good group. And you know, they had some key injuries the last few years on the D front, and those guys are now healthy. So I think the depth at the line of scrimmage is really exciting. And then you mentioned CJ Carr. You know, we can ask ourselves, why hasn't Notre Dame won a national championship since 1988? And you can come up with all sorts of reasons. I'll give you the main reason. They haven't been good enough at quarterback. They haven't had an elite level college quarterback very often there in South Bend. And they believe they have that now. So, you know, CJ Carr making those receivers better, CJ Carr helping Aeneas Williams and that run game, which obviously loses your two first-round draft picks and the Doak Walker Award winner in Jeremiah Love. You know, playing behind an offensive line that they feel is about as deep as they've had. And, you know, Mike Denbrock, their offensive coordinator, put it to me this way. He said, hey, we're in year three now. We can do a lot more offensively than we've done the previous 2 years. Chris Ash is no longer new at D coordinator, even though there are some new assistants there with him. And so they just look to me like a team that can contend nationally. But to your point, they're not going to be tested nearly as much as Oregon or Ohio State or Texas or Georgia or some of the teams in the Big Ten or SEC. And so we're going to have some question marks, especially if they stumble along the way, that maybe we wouldn't have with some of those other contending teams.
1: Adam Rettenberg does a great job for ESPN. We really appreciate him making some time for us here on the Chuck Oliver Show. Adam, thanks for being here.
2: You bet. Thanks for having me.
1: There you go. Adam Rettenberg again. Check this piece out. It's fun. Just, you know, this time of year, we're all looking for different opinions, different college football content. Kind of a fun piece that they did there at ESPN on their website. All right. We will come back, put the wraps on this edition of the Chuck Oliver Show right after this.
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1: Let me ask you a question today. 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Now, I'm not trying to challenge you, but maybe I can stretch you a little bit in a good direction. Jesus said that we must love even our enemies and pray for people who mistreat us. He said that if we only love the people who love us, that's not even love. That's convenient kindness. And everybody does that, even the worst people. And Jesus didn't just teach us to love that way. He demonstrated that love. The Bible says that while we were still enemies of God, Christ died for us. To really be the loving person you ultimately want to be, you'll need Christ in your life to love and save you, and then to help you truly be loving. 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
1: I thought he had a great spring practice. You know, he's a guy that can live in the pocket, can make all the throws, has a big arm to push the ball down the field, but also can be a threat in extending plays and what he can do with his legs as well. So extremely smart. Need him to play at a consistent level and just go out there and be the playmaker that he is.
2: That is Mike Norvell, the head coach of FSU, in conversation yesterday with 6A The Fan in Atlanta, saying, hey, Ashton Daniels, boy, we believe not a lot of people signing up to take that ride with Mike Norvell right now, but that's kind of what he's got to do. I understand and respect why he feels like that's the thing he needs to be putting out there, but at the same time, it really is. It's just kind of hard to believe that that is where FSU went for their best option at quarterback for this upcoming year. A guy who was an all right performer at Stanford, an all right performer in a limited role at Auburn, but it feels like FSU needs something more than all right at best for what they're going to get at the quarterback spot if they're going to make the kind of jump that it feels like they need to make to hold on to Mike Norvell. But it goes back to, again, everything you hear out of Tallahassee is that the resources financially that maybe would have gone after that kind of quarterback a year before or 2 years before, that it's just not there for him. And for an offensive guy who is supposed to be someone that you would think would know how to say, these are the quarterbacks that fit what I want to do, let's go recruit a couple of them and have one of them get developed in-house, the recruiting for quarterback for Mike Norvell has been atrocious. Again, all of his combined quarterback signings at any place have 2 wins and 27 losses. So I get why that guy's trying to find a quarterback in the transfer portal when you have swung and missed that badly on the quarterbacks you actually signed out of high school. But it's still sort of hard to believe that Castellanos last year, at least there was the Gus connection with him, that this time Ashton Daniels, that's the way they went. But that is, in fact, what they are doing in Tallahassee, and we will see how it works out for them. There's sometimes that you see a story, and you would like a follow-up. I would like more information. I don't think there's any way we can get more information on this particular story. But I would love to know the details. Because the folks at Boise State are selling off their turf. Now, we've seen this before, obviously, where stadiums either change out their turf and sell it off, or if there's a field somebody won a national title on, sometimes they'll even buy the field and say, hey, we're gonna sell chunks of the field we won the national title on. Like, we've seen this movie before, but very few programs are as affiliated with their specific turf as Boise State is. And so evidently it was time to replace the turf there in Boise. So they decided, let's sell off the pieces of the Smurf turf. And you can buy it in a lot of forms. If you just want like a 4x6-inch piece of the turf, they'll sell you that for like a couple $100. If you want a ring, doubtless a very fashionable looking ring that anyone would be proud to wear, but if you would like a ring that has pieces of the blue turf as the outside of the ring, they will sell you one for, I believe, $300. And if you wanted a 400-square-foot sheet of carpet that will be professionally installed in your home, they would do that too for $25,000. And here's what I want to know, because someone bought it. Someone bought that chunk of turf, 400 square foot sheet of the playing surface, will be professionally installed in their home for $25,000. I don't want to know who. I want to know marital status on who. Because, look, you obviously have some money in the bank if you can spend $25,000, all right? But once upon a time, somebody I know, their brother, was super, super into Star Trek stuff. And he bought a sword. The sword in question was, the best way I could describe it, was a pizza cutter, okay? It was metal, the middle, there was like a pole, and then there's like a rounded edge like a pizza cutter coming off the thing. And again, this was a metal sword that evidently somebody in Star Trek

0: I'd like to be there for the explanation on that. Oh, this is a great opportunity, honey. Meanwhile, there's a couple other guys that maybe you're having the conversation about how they bought a 6x12-foot 40-yard line marker. That one doesn't get professionally installed, but a steal at only $4,000. The two from the 20-yard line, 6x4 feet, a mere $2,000. Price to move compared to the $25,000 installed 400-square-foot piece that's going to be somebody's den or living room or who knows what. But I'd really love to see her face when they had that conversation. That's what matters to me today, presented by This Stuff Matters and Pastor Tom Gray, who's a former SEC player at Vanderbilt. Follow him at thisstuffmatters.net. Thank you to David for producing the program. Thanks to you for listening. We'll be back with more college football tomorrow.
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0: 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It is at NELL underscore BTP. Damn. Spurs currently up 39 over the Minnesota Timberwolves in game two of the Western Conference semis. 9:30 and counting left to go in regulation. This one is all but over. Credit the defense of the San Antonio Spurs tonight. But more importantly, credit the coaching adjustment that was made by Mitch Johnson. Victor Wembanyama was 0 of 8 from 3 in game number 1. And his lack of offensive impact, I think, was ultimately the undoing of San Antonio. Their first 8 field goals tonight for San Antonio were in the paint. Wemby's got 19 points, 15 boards, not 12 or 15 blocks like he had the other night. But he's got 2 blocks and has altered a bunch of others. We'll get back into Spurs and T-Wolves coming up here momentarily. But I say it all the time in the NBA's postseason, right? If you fail to meet expectations, consequences normally come. Except if you're the Boston Celtics. Unless Jaylen Brown demands a trade, the Celtics under no circumstance should be looking to trade him. Where am I getting this from? Well, NBA Hall of Famer Tracy McGrady, someone that is a close confidant of Jaylen Brown, had this to say about Jaylen Brown and his temperament in Boston with the Celtics.
1: There's just been a lot of stuff, you know, that I've been hearing just going on with the Boston organization, with JB. You know, so I think part of him is like, I showed you guys more of who I am as a basketball player, not only just, you know, what I did on the basketball court, but the leadership that I displayed within, you know, this team. And you've seen that, not having our, you know, best player in JT. You've seen a different side of me and what I'm able to bring to the game of basketball. So all that stuff, you know, I think just came into play with him and his frustration. However,
0: what is there to be frustrated about if you're Jaylen Brown? I don't buy this notion that he's disgruntled. I don't. Jaylen Brown, on several occasions since they've gotten bounced, has said this has been his favorite season of his career. Shocker. Why is it his favorite season? Because he's been the number one option. I get that. But this is the thing when it comes to the Celtics, man. And I'm kind of torn on this because I understand where the narrative comes from. But when you really flush it out and think about it, it doesn't make a whole lot of sense. Every time Boston falls short, we talk about breaking up the duo of Jason Tatum and Jaylen Brown. Every time. And when you look at what those two dudes are, two first-team All-NBA talents, to just get rid of one of them, you have to have a massive return coming back. That's first and foremost. But the other piece is, I don't think that Jaylen Brown or Jason Tatum have ever made it clear that they want out. I feel like the narrative of those two splitting up more times than not is a media-driven thing, not something that is coming from inside of the Celtics organization. Now, maybe it is, now, because I'm not going to call Tracy McGrady a liar. He has no reason to lie. And maybe you all don't, but those two, talking about T-Mac and Jaylen Brown, have a pretty close relationship. So for T-Mac to say that, I don't take it lightly. I don't. This may be the first time we're hearing any rumblings about, you know, Jaylen Brown being displeased about his role and time in Boston. But like I said, until I hear Jaylen Brown himself say it, until someone from his camp firmly comes out and says it. I'm going to chalk it up to being a media-driven narrative, not something that's coming from inside the walls of that Celtics organization. But the bottom line is, Boston lost in the opening round of the postseason. Now, I get it. There was no Jason Tatum. I get it. They outkicked their coverage all season long in terms of exceeding expectations and what they were supposed to be this year. I totally get it. But at the end of the day, you got bounced in the opening round of the playoffs. And when that happens, that's you not meeting expectations. Something's got to give here. The tone of Brad Stevens this afternoon, you know, in his end-of-season media availability, was the tone of a guy who understands that, hey, we're probably going to have to shake things up. Does that mean moving on from Jaylen Brown or Jason Tatum? Not necessarily. I think there are a bunch of other ways, maybe not a bunch, but there's one clear-cut other way that Boston can retool. Here is Brad Stevens addressing the rumors of Jaylen Brown being disgruntled in Boston.
2: I talked to Jaylen Monday a little bit after he just real quickly and was nothing but positive. He has not expressed those frustrations to me. We've been here 10 years together, and I do think that, you know, obviously I love JB, and everybody around here loves JB, and you know, I think just like any of our other guys, as we get to the end of the season, you know, I'll be here and my door is always open. And if anybody ever wants to come in and talk about it and talk about, you know, their team, their place, whatever the case may be, I'm all ears. And that would be 1 through 16, not just, you know, not just Jaylen, not just Jason, not just the guys that have been here. I think it's really important to be available. So I certainly am, and none of that has been expressed to me.
0: So here's the even crazier part about all of it. Jaylen Brown just signed a 5-year max extension not too long ago, I believe before the start of the 2024 season. So next year, Jaylen Brown set to make $57.8 million. That'll be his cap hit. In Boston for next season. If we are going to talk about breaking this group up and breaking this tandem and duo up, I think it's, well, let me just get it out there on the cutting room floor. I think it's a bad idea. I do. I think it's overreactionary. I think it's being a prisoner of the moment. But, like, that's the way that the NBA is, you know? So I get where the conversation comes from, but the duo of Jason Tatum and Jaylen Brown, it's not your traditional duo, right? Like, these are two dudes that are both, you know, 28 and 29 years of age, in the heart of their prime. And they're two dudes that ushered in a championship for you. So, like, it's not like they haven't accomplished anything there together. I mean, the clear issue with Boston this season, and maybe it's an excuse, who knows? Jason Tatum wasn't healthy throughout the course of the regular season. And then you tried your damnedest towards season's end to integrate him and to make him a part of this. There is some blame to point and some blame to go around, in my opinion. I get he was fully healthy and fully cleared. I thought Jason Tatum played way too many minutes in the postseason. I thought his usage in the postseason, considering that he's coming off of an Achilles tear, I thought it was a little aggressive, is how I will put it. I thought it was pushing the envelope a little bit too much. Throughout that 7-game opening round series, Jason Tatum played 37 minutes a night. And in two out of the last 4 games in the series, he played 42 or more minutes. So when you talk about, well, why wasn't he available for game 7 when they needed him? Maybe he was overused. Now, that's nothing to fire anybody over. You know, like, that's just the reality of the situation. You're doing what you can, you know, to try and win. So I'm not mad at Joe Mazzulla. I'm not mad at Brad Stevens. But it's definitely a part of the equation here. It's probably a reason, and the biggest reason why you lost. You were without your second best player. See what I said there? Second best player. That's the other thing that I feel like Boston fans and NBA fans out there have had a hard time differentiating. I think this year clearly proved that Jaylen Brown is the alpha of the duo of him and Jason Tatum. Without a shadow of a doubt, I think he is the better of the two players in terms of what he brings on defense, in terms of his athleticism. I think he's the better player. And now that Tatum's, you know, fresh off of an Achilles tear, he's the more durable of the two. So if we're going to have conversations about moving somebody from Boston, I think those conversations start with Jason Tatum, not Jaylen Brown. Now, Jaylen Brown's been a content machine here in this NBA postseason, and really since they got bounced by the Philadelphia 76ers. He was on live today. He was on Instagram live earlier today with Kevin Garnett. That wasn't really newsworthy. Wasn't a whole lot of entertainment. But he got on his own personal stream earlier this evening and had this to say about the rumors of him being unhappy in Boston.
3: A lot of stuff swirling around the Celtics and the organization. Hate that our president of basketball operations even had to respond to this. Me and Brad have a great relationship. I love Boston. If it was up to me, I could play in Boston for the next 10 years. I'll say it again. I hate that Brad even had to respond to this. Like I said, me and Brad had a great relationship, and I can play in Boston for the next 10 years. I love Boston.
0: Somebody lying. Somebody's not telling the truth here in this situation. Because the relationship between JB and T-Mac is well documented. And Tracy McGrady, I don't know if you've watched him, you know, doing his studio desk coverage. He's a soft-spoken individual. Right? What did they say back? He wants to keep it drama-free. That is the type of vibe that Tracy McGrady has. So for him to say that on his platform, I think there's some truth to it. But as you heard there, to the surprise of no one, right? Jaylen Brown vehemently denying it. And then he goes on to say, I want to, you know, play the next 10 years in Boston. We know how that goes, though. Over the course of history, when guys stamp it, that, hey, yeah, psh, what are you talking about? Not disgruntled, not unhappy. This is home. How often in those scenarios do we eventually see the star get moved? Happens all the time. Happens all the time. Will this situation be any different? Will Jaylen Brown ultimately get moved? I don't think so. There is some retooling that's got to be done with Boston's roster. We hit on it a little bit the other night. They have to retool their roster somehow, some way. How they choose to do it, that's why they get paid the big bucks, man. That ain't for me to decide. But here's the thing. They've got to do something. And when you consider the contracts that they levied out to both JT and Jaylen Brown, they don't have a whole lot of wiggle room. And then you went on and you paid Derek White last offseason, I believe. So you don't have a whole lot of wiggle room to improve your roster. Tatum and Brown next year combined to make $115 million. And then Derek White has three more years left on his deal, worth up to $97 million. So if Boston's going to retool and move somebody, if Boston is going to retool on the fly here, it feels like to me that Derek White is the guy, you know, that probably has to go here. That makes the most sense to go here. Unless there's somebody within that Celtics organization that wants to break up Tatum and Brown. I don't believe that to be true. I think, like I continue to say, I think that's more of a media-driven thing than anything else. Talking about those two wanting to break up or the organization wanting to split them up. Derek White's got a $30 million cap hit for the 2026-2027 season. That's not a super difficult contract to move when you consider the level of player that he is. The question is for Boston, What exactly are you looking for here? Excuse me, in terms of upgrading your roster. What's your biggest issue if you're the Boston Celtics? You need size. You need size. You need rim protection. You need switchability at that five spot. That's what they're missing. Ideally, they would acquire a rim-running pick-and-pop big that can protect the rim. Sounds like a $200 million per year player, doesn't it? You hear what I'm saying, though? There's a certain style of big that roster doesn't have. There's a lot of redundancy at the five spot between Garza, Walsh, Vooch, Kata. But on the flip side, the argument is, man, somebody can say that Jaylen Brown and Jason Tatum are redundant as a duo, as a tandem, and that you should move on from one of those two guys. Everyone keeps bringing up potential trade scenarios, and every trade scenario that's brought up, it feels like it benefits the other team significantly more than it benefits Boston. And that's the problem here. We're playing 2K when it comes to the Celtics instead of being real and trying to figure out, A, what makes the most sense, what's best for business for them as an organization. 2:47 left to go in regulation. Spurs up 127-85. That one all but over. There was a baseball story that we were following. Paul Skenes was on the verge of a complete game. He got yanked when it was time for the Pirates to go out and close this baseball game. They did, as they win 1-0 over the Arizona Diamondbacks. The final numbers for Paul Skenes, 97 pitches, 8 innings, 7 punch-outs, and just 2 hits given up throughout the course of the contest. It's controversial here, man. You don't often see complete games in the world and landscape of Major League Baseball. Did the Pirates make the right decision tonight, yanking Paul Skenes, not allowing him, you know, to score the complete game? 310-840-4910 is the number. We'll take your calls on whether or not the Pirates made the proper decision pulling Skenes. And we'll get into the other massive superstar outside of Boston that's, you know, pretty heavily impacted by Jaylen Brown in his comments. That's next here on Westwood One Sports Night.
4: The Thunder and Spurs are one series away from a collision course with the MVP finalists. Are we really on the verge of a Wemby versus SGA conference finals? We're just one round away from finding out. Westwood One Sports.
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0: Paul Skeens was on the verge of accomplishing a feat that's sort of become rare in today's day and age of Major League Baseball, man. He was one inning away from registering a complete game, 97 pitches for Paul Skeens, 7 punch-outs, 8 innings total pitch, giving up just 2 hits, but the Pirates said, decided to pull him in the final inning. I wanted you all to hit us up on the phones with that at 310-840-4910. Do you like the decision that Pittsburgh made, or do you understand why they ultimately did it? It feels like, and I don't have the exact numbers, there's been a striking decline, it feels like, in complete games here over the past decade or so. Like, it's not something that you see, and I think with the analytics of baseball being used more and, you know, the different ways that teams are constructing their lineups and their bullpens and so on and so forth, it's not something you see as often. When you have an opportunity, though, to register one this early in the season, I would have left them out there. But ultimately, the Pirates choosing not to make that decision. Did you agree with the decision or not? 310-840-4910. Mike is in Chicago wanting to chime in. Mike, what's going on, man? Welcome into Western One Sports Night.
1: Hey, how you doing?
0: Good.
1: I'll get right to the point. I feel sad for the situation, but I think that it's just part of the reason why I don't like baseball anymore. These guys live and train to do this. To pull a guy that's going for a complete game shutout or a complete game no-hitter, which I've seen more and more over the years in baseball, is just, honestly, you can tell I can't even speak about it.
0: I'm about to say, is it egregious? Is it egregious enough for you to stop watching?
1: It is grievous, yes. It's just, it's inane. It's insane. And it's part of the reason why I don't even like baseball anymore. This is part of the reason.
0: Is that Reposado or Blanco? You have a good night, pal. 310-840-4910 is the number. Man, did we get a final score yet? Yeah. Spurs 133, Timberwolves 95. They were all over Minnesota tonight. I'm not surprised by this result. You can't fake desperation in pro sports. I felt it going into tonight. San Antonio had a chip on their shoulder. They, you know, took a knockout blow at home in game one. They were awesome tonight, and it started with Victor Wembanyama inserting himself on the interior. Didn't have an alley-oop attempt in game one of this series. His first basket tonight was a one-handed alley-oop. And that's the style of basketball that San Antonio is going to have to play. I know Coach Mitch Johnson made it, you know, a concerted effort to say, hey, we've got to be more aggressive in terms of putting pressure on the rim. So it is now tied at one game apiece in the Western Conference semis. This series will now move to Minnesota. If you're a Timberwolves fan out there, here's a saving grace for you. It's a travel day. You're going to get an extra day of R&R for Anthony Edwards. That, to me, is the biggest thing and the biggest, you know, challenge facing the Minnesota Timberwolves is their health. Can they get back to close to full strength? Anthony Edwards, 24 minutes tonight, once again off the bench, 12 points on 5 of 13 shooting. 4 turnovers, though, tonight. 4 turnovers. Between Julius Randle, Rudy Gobert, and Anthony Edwards, they turned the basketball over 13 times. 13 of your 22 turnovers came from arguably your 3 best players. Talking about Rudy, Julius Randle, and Anthony Edwards. So, you know, Coach Finch will lay into them. They'll get back to the drawing board, and they'll come out stronger in game number 3 when this series travels back to Minnesota. We've been talking about, you know, Jaylen Brown potentially getting moved out of Boston and what is next for the Celtics as they look to pick up the pieces here. as every trade scenario was thrown out there between Jason Tatum, Jaylen Brown, one name routinely pops up, and it is Giannis Antetokounmpo. And here's the thing about Giannis and his future with the Bucks. We all know it at some point, and we've known ever since the season ended, that at some point he's ultimately going to get moved. We got a little bit of an update on the timeline of when Giannis can be moved. The Bucks owner, Jimmy Haslam, he spoke during Taylor Jenkins' introductory press conference today and had this to say about Giannis and his future in Milwaukee.
2: I just think before the draft is a natural time, right? Because you're going to, you know, if Giannis does play somewhere else, then we ought to get a lot of assets, and that's John's job to do it. If he's here, then you build the team differently. So, and it's, I think it's also necessary. I just want to stress, though, that our relationship with him, despite what is reported by certain ESPN writers, is very positive.
3: Is this a decision that keeps you up at night?
2: It's a big one. It's a big one. And you got to get it right. And John knows it. And Wes knows it. And we didn't hold back with Taylor. We just said, listen, he may or may not be with us. So don't come because of that. Because you want to be straight up with people.
0: Woo! Talky hot. Things getting spicy out in Milwaukee. Jimmy Haslam is just, mind you, this is the same Jimmy Haslam that owns the Cleveland Browns, by the way. So if you're wondering what type of decision is going to be made here and whether or not you can trust his word and judgment, the answer, hell no. Just calling a spade, keeping it 8 more to 92 with you. He mentioned trading Giannis before the draft and saying before the draft makes the most sense. I'm calling his bluff. Giannis is extension eligible come October. In order for you to get the best return possible for Giannis Antetokounmpo, I think you got to trade him to a place, you know, that knows, hey, we're going to have him for at least 2, 3, 4, 5 seasons. Right? If you want to get a legitimate return back for a guy that's going to be a first ballot Hall of Famer, you've got to pay him before you trade him. And here's where I think Milwaukee is messed up with this process. And I've heard nobody report that this is going to be the case, but this is my suggestion for Jimmy Haslam and the Milwaukee Bucks. The Bucks should trade, if they're going to trade him, and they should clearly here, right? If they're going to trade Giannis, they got to trade him to the highest bidder and not worry about his personal preferences here. I don't have any sympathy for Giannis Antetokounmpo. He could have been forced his way out. We've been doing this song and dance for the better part of the last 3 seasons. Ever since they won the title in 21, Giannis hasn't advanced out of the opening round, people. So at some point, I know what I like to say, right? Shake a leg or lose one. It's time. It's time for something new in Milwaukee. And if you're the Bucks, think about it like this. Think about the history of your organization. And somebody, if I'm wrong, let me know. The Bucks have had 2 stars throughout the course of their history. Kareem Abdul-Jabbar, Luol Cinder, and Giannis Antetokounmpo. So if you're Milwaukee, if you're Jimmy Haslam and company, you got to be focused on getting the best return possible. That's what matters. It's not about doing right by Giannis Antetokounmpo at this point. You've got to do what's best for business, which is why the draft lottery is the next most important date for the Milwaukee Bucks. Because that could be an avenue to secure the most lucrative package possible. That could be your way to do it. If there's a team that lands, I don't know, say the 5th pick, and they're a team that's ready to win now, the Oklahoma City Thunder. If OKC loses and their lottery pick ends up being legitimate and it pops up in the top 5, do you trade it for Giannis? Do you make the win now move to get yourself over the hump? I'm eager to see where he goes. But the one thing that I do know is this. the Bucks front office, look, y'all have done everything that y'all could do for Giannis at this point. You've got to be selfish at some point. You've got to do what's best for business. And I get wanting to do right by a star. I get wanting to maintain, you know, the pristine reputation of your organization. I'm being facetious when I say that. Everybody knows the Bucks organization ain't worth a damn. It kind of just is what it is. I think you got to trade Giannis Antetokounmpo to the highest bidder. And there are a couple of different teams out there that make sense. The Portland Trailblazers, we've heard, are going to be able to put together a pretty lucrative package. And when you think about it, he's got a pretty strong relationship with their starting point guard for next year. Damian Lillard was very upset when they chose to move on from Dame time. So a reunion with him in Portland would make both parties happy, right? Giannis goes to a place where I presume he'd want to sign an extension. And then if you're Milwaukee, you get back a lucrative package based off of the youngsters and draft capital that Portland has here in the foreseeable future. There's one other team that has continued to surface here when these Giannis trade talks have come up. Brian Windhorst of ESPN had this to say about where Giannis could end up next.
4: Of course it makes sense for Milwaukee. You've got it exactly right, Greeny. Of course Milwaukee would see some of the stuff that Jaylen Brown is saying and watch everything, and they would get ready to call Boston. And from Boston's standpoint, this is very simple. In July, Jaylen Brown has the opportunity to sign a contract extension with the Celtics. If he is happy with the Celtics, it's a huge one. It can be $70 million a year. He's just coming off his best season. You're going to offer it. If he's happy with the Celtics, sign. See you in September. If he's not happy with the Celtics and he's like, listen, I'm not sure I want to be here, trade. This is, I mean, obviously the trade execution would be a little different. This is all going to take care of itself. And like,
0: so here's the thing, right? It's a brilliant idea. The idea of trading Jaylen Brown or Jason Tatum for Giannis Antetokounmpo. But like, the bottom line is this. It's only a good deal for Milwaukee. If you're Boston, why in the hell would you trade 28-year-old Jaylen Brown, who's always available, who's always healthy? Why would you trade him for Giannis, who has become the Joel Embiid of the postseason? Never is healthy. He's gotten hurt every single postseason since they won the championship. Like, I'm baffled that that trade scenario in particular, it continues to get brought up, because it's very, very one-sided here. I don't see why Boston would be enticed to do that. Do you get better? Well, yes. I guess it depends on who you ask, honestly. If one of those Celtics are getting moved for Giannis, it would better be Jason Tatum. The guy that's got the injury history, the guy that's coming off of the major surgery, that would be the guy that I bet against, not Jaylen Brown, who showed you that, hey, I can do bad all by myself. 310-840-4910 is the number here on Westwood One Sports Sunday. A lot more to get to, including a spin around the National Football League as we make our way into the 1 a.m. hour on the East Coast. There's a surprise team in the NFC that I fully anticipate making the playoffs and ending their postseason drought coming up here in 2026. We'll get to that momentarily. When we come back, though, T-Wolves and Spurs officially in the books. We also saw Knicks and 76ers game 2 earlier tonight as well. We'll recap both of those next there on Westwood One Sports Night.
5: 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Stanley Cup playoffs viewership is surging year over year.

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17: 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Hill herself uses time at her son's baseball game to walk around the field cheering him on, instead of sitting on the sidelines. She also recommends setting up your space at home, at work, in the car to facilitate movement. 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I'm Dr. Sanjay Gupta, helping you live a better life.
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0: got a bone to pick. I'm annoyed. I don't get this new age of youngins, man. And I'm young my damn self. I go by the youngest in charge for a reason, right? 28 years of age. The NIL money that's being given out in the world of college athletics, some people have a problem with it, some people don't. I'm the latter. I think for years, college athletics has taken advantage of the student athlete. I also hate stupidity. Tyron Stokes, I don't know if you all are familiar with the young brother Tyron Stokes. He committed to the University of Kansas, and the way that he did it, it was on Inside the NBA, and like he didn't use the best decorum to do so. The boy is on his personal Instagram with a money spread. And like, I just don't get the infatuation with like the money spread. I've never been that type of guy. And y'all know I told you, I'm very honest and transparent with you all. I was like a kingpin weed dealer at my college in West Virginia. Even in those times, when I was raking in great money, never did I ever want to flex on Instagram with the money spread. Now, maybe that's because I knew it would look crazy for me to do it because I'm clearly not making big-time NIL money. But youngins out there, I know we attract a wide audience, a wide age demographic here on this program. Youngins out there, stop doing the money spread, please. NBA postseason continuing tonight. Eastern Conference semis, Western Conference semis. Out West, it was a good old-fashioned beatdown, man. I'm trying not to be too disrespectful and overly critical of Minnesota. But San Antonio, 133-95 winners. Even though they tied this series up at one game apiece and they won in dominant fashion, this series is going to go seven games. This series, far from over. As a matter of fact, it's just getting started. I firmly believe that. The big difference tonight is that San Antonio was desperate. They wanted to avoid at all costs going down 2-0 at home. It's a tall, tall task to try to overcome. And there was a concerted effort to be more physical tonight from San Antonio, right? Mitch Johnson talked about it post-game after game one. We got to put more pressure on the rim. They did that right off the rip. Their first 8 field goals tonight were in the paint. Victor Wembanyama, after being virtually a no-show offensively in game one, much more impactful tonight. Why? Because he was putting pressure on the rim, going towards the basket, not floating to the three-point line. Now, some of you are probably going to say, well, he took 8 threes in game one. He took 7 tonight. If you watched, way, way more concerted effort, despite the attempts, way more concerted effort to actually get downhill, get to the Baja, and use every inch of his 7-5 frame. On the flip side for the Minnesota Timberwolves, if you're a T-Wolves fan out there, I continue to say it, don't panic. Like I said, this series is just getting started. It's just getting started. The biggest key for Minnesota moving forward is going to be their health. Can they get back to close to 110%? Anthony Edwards tonight, once again, on a minutes restriction, coming off the bench, was limited to just 24 minutes. And his impact tonight, I'll be real, was not as significant as his impact in game number one, where it was an 11-point fourth quarter, and he really was the catalyst to helping close that bad boy out. He doesn't look healthy. He clearly is not 100%. Hopefully, if you're a T-Wolves fan, you get an extra day of rest here because the series is going to move to Minnesota. Anthony Edwards has got to be ready to go. And I get, you know, you can't rush the healing process, I guess. I get that you can't, you know, question modern medicine. But damn, can he get an extra cortisone shot or something to make sure he is 110% ready to go? This game 3 in Minnesota is going to be huge. But tonight happened, and I don't want to ignore it. San Antonio was excellent defensively. and made life difficult for Minnesota. I don't want to say excellent defensively. That's me giving them a wee bit too much credit. I think the bigger picture issue tonight for Minnesota, you got some pretty decent looks throughout the course of the game. There were times where San Antonio smothered you. But for the most part, you got good looks. Couldn't hit the wide side of a barn. 40% from the field, 9-30 from downtown. And this is the disgusting part. They were 16-31 from the free throw line tonight. Like, that's not going to cut it. It's not. And when your best three players combine for 13 of your 22 turnovers, that ain't going to cut it either. Anthony Edwards, Julius Randle, Rudy Gobert didn't protect the orange. Got to squeeze the orange. That didn't happen tonight. I feel like the big reason they lost is simply because they didn't shoot it well. Their head coach, Chris Finch, he had other reasons as to why he thought they lost.
1: Say, what do you say to your team after a tough loss like this, or do you let the stat sheet speak for itself?
2: No, I just told them we just got punked.
0: Huh. Way to tell her how a TI is. Keeping it 8 more than 92. We got punked. Happens to the best of us. Happens to the best of us. But like I continue to say, yeah, they got punked tonight. Yeah, it was tough. I refuse to overreact. I refuse to act as if this series is over. Just how, you know, the other night I was giving credit to San Antonio and I had full confidence that they would figure it out and turn it around. This series is destined to go seven. It is. And whoever comes out of this bad boy, I think, is going to be in prime position to knock off OKC because they're going to be battle tested. Talking about whoever comes out of this series. OKC is playing footsies right now with the Lakers. Not much of a test, especially with LA not being at full health. But for the Spurs, man, you needed this. You needed this. You needed to show that, hey, we're here. We've arrived. We're here in this series, so to speak. Ugh. You know what I'm saying? We've made it. The big issue or the big question mark moving forward for San Antonio is the C word that I used for the New York Knicks. Consistency. When you're a young team like San Antonio that doesn't have a whole bunch of postseason experience, every game getting geared up and ready and mentally prepared for each game is a challenge. It is. I saw this from Awful Announcing, and they're always very, very credible, so I'm going to run with it here. They said that former Spurs head coach Greg Popovich was an integral part of the film session that went on yesterday as they were preparing for this game tonight. I was stunned by that because the last video I saw of Greg Popovich, he didn't look so good. And I don't say that, obviously, I don't say that in any, you know, disparaging way. It's just he's getting older. He's dealing with health issues. There's a reason that he stepped down from the bench. But to know that he's still an integral part of the game plan, to know that he's still, you know, providing words from the wise, so to speak, like, hey, I love that. Love it, love it, love it. Next time I say so to speak, somebody throw something at me. I'm in here alone, though, so that's not possible. 310-840-4910 is the number. A lot more to get to here on Westwood One Sports Night, including getting into Knicks and 76ers. Another series, another game two, in which what? I'm not going to overreact to. I'm not. Both of these series, Spurs and T-Wolves, Knicks and Sixers, just getting started. Not the time to overreact. Not the time to panic. For the Knicks, though, they're up 2-0. They had a pretty important win tonight. But they took a loss in another critical key area. Everybody knows it throughout the course of the NBA postseason. It's usually not the best team that wins. It's the luckiest and or the healthiest team. That normally goes on all the way to win the finals. And for the New York Knicks throughout the course of this postseason, they've been relatively healthy. Except for tonight. You had Mitchell Robinson listed as questionable all day as he was dealing with some sort of stomach bug. By the time game time rolled around, he was officially ruled out. But as I mentioned, that was no issue for the New York Knicks. They still went on and handled their business. It was who they lost during the game that really makes the difference. As we get geared up for this series to return or to go to Philadelphia for the first time, New York going to be without a key cog in their machine. We'll tell you who next.

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22: Getting your heart broken can be really rough. It'll happen to most of us at some point in our lives. It's not just an emotional experience, it's a physical one too. Often described as getting the wind knocked out of you, a knot in your stomach, trouble sleeping. I recently spoke about this with Dr. Yoram Yovel, a psychiatrist and neuroscientist. He was on my podcast, Chasing Life. Now, he told me heartbreak doesn't have to last forever, and while your inclination might be to withdraw, isolate, and shut down, it's often the opposite of what supports healing. One of the things that helps us the most is reconnecting to other people you love. And the reverse is also true, he said. If someone you care about is struggling, don't give up on them. You hold the power to comfort loved ones that are in deep physical or emotional distress. I'm Dr. Sanjay Gupta, helping you live a better life.
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0: 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It is at NELL_BTP. The New York Knicks, don't look now, folks, up 2-0 over the Philadelphia 76ers. The big news that we got tonight in that game, no Joel Embiid. That was announced like 2-3 hours ahead of tip. My immediate reaction was yes. Yes. Not because I want Joel Embiid to be hurt. It's not at all what I'm doing. Not that type of cat. But I love when my basketball take. I told y'all the other night, man. In this industry, man, your favorite sports host may not say it, but I'm going to say it. I want to be right, damn it, all the time. That's what I'm doing this for. I don't prepare for the show and do the research to get it wrong. I want to be right. I told you all that this team was better without Joel Embiid. Now, I may have second-guessed myself when I said it, but damn it, I said it. And you saw it tonight despite the loss for Philadelphia. Despite the loss for the Sixers, it was very clear and obvious that this group had a different pep in their step. That this group woke up on a different side of the bed this morning based off of how they came out and were the aggressors in this game. Remember game one, which I told you not to overreact to, right? Remember that. Game one, the New York Knicks absolutely disrespected the Philadelphia 76ers. Kicked their door down, opened up the fridge, made a sandwich, ran their wife a bath, put the kids to bed. The ultimate disrespect is what you saw in game one. Tonight, minus Joel Embiid, the 76ers were more equipped to stay in the fight. Tonight, minus Joel Embiid, the 76ers were better suited to make this a game. And they did. They did. This was a damn good game throughout the entirety of it. There was a stretch in the fourth quarter, the final like 243, or at the 243 mark. It was when the New York Knicks had, you know, completed a 9-0 run. That, to me, is kind of where the game changed. Down the stretch, Tyrese Maxey struggling with his shot as he finished just 9-23 on the night. He was really damn good, though, tonight, him and VJ Edgecombe. But you saw it down the stretch. He was gassed a little bit, man. And as a result, you know, Philadelphia went on a stretch where they didn't score a basket for 2-3 minutes at a time in the clutch. That can't happen. It just can't. But we saw Maxey and Edgecombe get unlocked tonight. I knew that that was going to happen, you know, with Joel Embiid not being on the floor. I knew that Paul George was going to be even more aggressive offensively as he was 5-13 from deep tonight. Awesome. But the area where I thought, you know, not having Embiid was going to help Philadelphia the most is on the defensive end of the floor. We talked about it after game one. It's great, right? Joel Embiid, one of the best bigs of all time. When you throw the ball down to him on a low block, you got to double team or else he's going to kill you. So he's super impactful on the offensive end. But, man, the liability that he can be sometimes defensively, you got to wonder, is it worth it in terms of playing him big minutes? I think it's very clear after watching tonight, Nick Nurse should sit Joel Embiid for the remainder of this postseason. And look, despite them having a 2-0 series lead, talking about the Knicks, this series, like I continue to reiterate, is far from over. Why should they sit Embiid, though? The difference in Philadelphia defensively tonight, even to like an untrained basketball eye, was night and day. Was night and day. When Joel Embiid is on the floor, the Sixers do not have the option to switch in the high ball screen action that New York is so famous for running, which is why you saw in game one, Jalen Brunson go Kanye crazy, 27 points in the first half, finished with 35. Tonight was a totally different story for Jalen Brunson. He was effective. He was impactful, of course. This is an all-NBA caliber player, a perennial all-star. He's going to get his. What Denzel Washington say? I'm leaving here with something. You know what I'm saying? Jalen Brunson is going to get his. 9-21 tonight, but just 26 points, and he had three turnovers as well. So they did a nice job blitzing him in the high ball screen action, and then most importantly, you saw them switch more times than not. And I want to give credit to the trio of bigs that played tonight, and I want to give credit to Nick Nurse for staggering him the way that they did. Dominic Barlow, Adembona, Andre Drummond, each playing about 15, 16 minutes apiece. And Drummond, with him, they played the drop coverage. But with Bona and with Dominic Barlow, you don't have to play as much drop coverage. You can switch. Those guys are able to move their puppies defensively and have length to be able to provide good closeouts to Brunson. But down the stretch, when New York went on this late 9-0 run, you saw why Jalen Brunson is Jalen Brunson. Tough shot after tough shot after tough shot after tough shot down the stretch. Just is what it is. But my big takeaway, man, is like, I know the type of talent Joel Embiid is. I get how great he is. Philly may realistically be better without him on both ends of the floor. Offensively, the big difference, Maxey, VJ Edgecombe, Paul George, all getting it done. Down the stretch, you probably missed Joel Embiid. Down the stretch, when you couldn't score and you couldn't buy a basket, that's where you missed the big fella. You missed the ability to just throw it down to him on the block, force a double team to come, and guarantee yourselves a good shot. That didn't happen. And if there's any area in which they missed him, it was probably there. If you're Nick Nurse, what do you do? If you're Nick Nurse, what do you do here? Because I'm of the belief that Joel Embiid isn't as hurt as maybe, you know, they're making it seem. I think that the Philadelphia 76ers, what we saw tonight was a soft benching of Joel Embiid because of all the reasons I just mentioned. The big question is, if you're Nick Nurse, in game three, when you go back to Philadelphia, when you got an extra day of rest, does he get back into the lineup? How many minutes do you ultimately play him if he does return? Because I know you're just not going to flat out not play him. I don't think that's realistic. Just how last night we talked about James Harden being virtually unplayable. I still don't see a scenario in which Kenny Atkinson says, come sit next to me, pal. I just don't see that happening because of the impact that those two dudes have. But, like, the conversation isn't out of left field. The conversation isn't totally crazy based off of what we saw tonight. But I want to get into the Knicks here, man. Philly's gotten their credit. I still think, despite New York being up 2-0, I think this series is far from over. As a matter of fact, I think it's just getting started. The New York Knicks dealing with their own attrition going into tonight. Mitchell Robinson caught some sort of stomach bug. He was originally listed as questionable. And then about 45 minutes, you know, prior to game time, he was officially ruled out. That wasn't the only injury that New York had to deal with tonight. And this injury, the latter, may have a lasting impact on this series. OG Anunoby left this game in the waning moments with a hamstring strain, is what it looks like. He was clutching at the back of his left leg. Who knows how long he's going to have to miss? And when you think about how well OG Anunoby has played, his injury tonight may be my biggest takeaway from this game, maybe the biggest revelation coming out of this game, is that the Knicks are no longer battling at 100%. And when you lose OG Anunoby, you're not just losing the defense from him. If you've been watching, he's been in his duffy on the offensive end of the floor, getting buckets, scoring in the mid-range, getting all the way to the cup, being ready as a spot-up shooter. Losing him for any amount of time, you know, could prove to be like extremely detrimental for the New York Knicks and may end up being the deciding factor in how this series plays out in the final five games, as I see it, because I think it ends up going a full seven here. They lose OG Anunoby, like that hurts. That hurts, and I'm eager to see like what the prognosis is. I bookmarked a tweet, and I'm going to read it here momentarily. Someone provided an update on OG Anunoby. Reporters coming back from the Knicks locker room are suggesting that OG Anunoby wasn't in there, and players wouldn't really speak about his health, understandably. So what does that mean to me? That means they've already started it. They ain't sending his ass to Spain like Luka Doncic. They may send him to Harlem or something. He's getting some sort of treatment done on him, getting some sort of injection done on him. Why wasn't he in the locker room? This could end up being a serious dagger and a serious blow for the New York Knicks. The question is, how do they overcome it? How do they ultimately overcome it? And would OG Anunoby going out, would it be enough of an excuse if the Knicks failed to meet expectations this year? Well, what are expectations this year, Linnell? I think if you're a Knicks fan, you know this, and your owner tells us every time he gets in front of a microphone. For the New York Knicks, the 2026 season has always been NBA Finals or bust. That's the standard. That's the standard that has been set in New York. It is NBA Finals or bust. Look at the makeup of this roster. Look at the assets that they've sent out of their own to build this thing. You don't do it to get bounced in the Eastern Conference semis. You don't do it to get bounced in the Eastern Conference Finals like you did a year ago. It's all about hoisting the trophy at the end of the year. It's all about having the parade. It's all about having the city of New York on fire. That's the potential that New York has here. But they got to finish the job. They got to finish their story. That's what they need. The journey, that's what I'm saying. Y'all Knicks fans, y'all get overzealous, y'all eager, y'all excited. I get it. You've been starved of a consistent winner, so I totally understand. But y'all are up 2-0. Y'all up 2-0 in the Eastern Conference semis, and you're treating it like you're up 3-0 in the finals. Relax, Knicks fans. It ain't over yet. It's just getting started. And now that you add this layer and this hangover of OG Anunoby potentially being out, this series just got a hell of a lot more interesting. Without a shadow of a doubt, this series just got a hell of a lot more interesting. I still can't call it. I think it goes 7, though. Despite them being down 2-0, they're going to find a way to scratch and claw and, well, I'm sure Cat will be the only one, meow, scratching and clawing. They're going to find a way, though, man. They're going to find a way to try to ultimately get this done. And for Philly, down 2-0, they're going to find a way to battle back here. You cannot write this group off yet. You can't. The big-time question that faces them, though, it's all on Nick Nurse. What you going to do, Nick Nurse? I wonder if, like, with a major decision like benching Joel Embiid in a postseason game, would they have to consult, like, Josh Harris or Wolf Blitzer, somebody like that? Would they be a part of the conversation? Or is this just left up to Nick Nurse? Who, by the way, shout out to him, coaching through some severe adversity right now as he lost his brother and had to attend his brother's funeral about a week and a half ago. He is just continued to chop wood. And the effort that Philly continues to play with, you can tell they're playing for their guy. You can damn sure tell that they're playing for their guy. It is finals or bust, though, for the Knicks. James Dolan was on like this conference call earlier today with a bunch of other bigwigs. And they use this acronym, SGNA. SGNA. I still haven't looked it up to figure out what it means. But, of course, James Dolan had no clue. James Dolan, the owner of the Knicks, he had no clue what the SGNA acronym meant either. So he used it as an opportunity to get off an awful joke. Saying, ha ha, let me answer this one, guys. I'm going to make a joke here. He literally said before he made the joke, I'm about to make a joke here. Like, come on, guy. Stop being awkward. He goes, yeah, I may not know much about SG&A now, but I'm sure we'll have an answer for him when we reach the finals. He just can't help himself. He is geeking for a finals appearance. Last year didn't wet his whistle enough. Knicks made the conference finals for the first time since the early 2000s. Still wasn't enough for Mr. Dolan. He keeps soft launching. I can't believe I just used the term soft launching on sports radio. He keeps on soft launching like their finals run. And he was on WFAN with Craig Carton and Chris McMonagle earlier in the year, and talking about James Dolan, owner of the Knicks, and he told them on their radio program, yeah, our expectations is to win the finals. Hell knows no fury like an angry James Dolan. That's all I'm going to say. If they do not reach the finals, talking about the New York Knicks, add them to the list of potential suitors for Giannis Antetokounmpo. They call that a prediction. A lot more to get to as we roll throughout the show. I do want to get into the NFL, as I mentioned. We haven't talked any NFL here tonight for good reason, as we've had two conference semifinal games on tap. Knicks going up 2-0 over the Sixers, and then the Spurs responding in a major way, tying their series up against the Timberwolves at 1-1 as it moves to Target Center coming up over the weekend. Last night we talked about the Detroit Lions having the easiest strength of schedule in the National Football League. The team with the second easiest strength of schedule, I think they're primed and ready to end their playoff drought, and their sophomore quarterback, he's ready to take a massive leap in 2026. I'll tell you what team I'm referring to next.
1: The Astros have one of the worst records in baseball. And now superstar Carlos Correa is out for the year. After 12 straight postseason appearances with 4 pennants and 2 World Series titles, is Houston's dominance finally over? Westwood One Sports.
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24: 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It's true, a lot of these people have genetics on their side, but more and more research is bearing out the idea that people who practice good brain health also slow their cognitive decline. Dr. Richard Isaacson, a pioneer in the Alzheimer's space, told us that, quote, his studies have found lifestyle changes including diet, exercise, reducing stress and optimizing sleep, along with managing vascular risk factors with certain medications, can actually help grow brain areas and also reduce telltale signs of Alzheimer's, such as tau tangles and amyloid plaques. What else helps? 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I'm Dr. Sanjay Gupta, helping you live a better life.
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0: rocking out with you as we go coast to coast. Here on Westwood One Sports Night, Youngest and Charles and El Willingham taking you up to 3 a.m. Eastern Time. You know that I said that. Number to hit us up, talking text line, wide open for you. 310-840-4910 is the number. 310-840-4910 is how you reach us. If you got any thoughts on the two conference semifinal games that we had tonight, Knicks going up 2-0 over the Sixers, and then the Spurs using and taking advantage of their adrenaline and their their added level of want to pick up the dub. They were desperate going into tonight, man. You don't ever want to face the reality of going down 2-0 at home in a conference semifinal series. So their win, much needed. We let you hear from Chris Finch earlier in the night. He said it straight up, summed it up beautifully. We got punked tonight. And that was the reality of the situation. Like I said, though, nothing to panic about. If you're a Timberwolves fan, I think that series is just getting started. We got rookie mini camp opening up in the National Football League for a couple of different teams. The Commanders will be on the grass this weekend with their rookies. And that means sooner rather than later, we're almost here, people. Football is upon us. And it got me thinking. It got me thinking. Last night we were talking about the Detroit Lions and how they've got the easiest schedule in the NFL. We brought them up briefly. We're looking at the strength of schedule of the NFC East. And it made no sense. The Eagles have the seventh easiest schedule in the NFL. Yet the Commanders have the fourth hardest schedule in the NFL. And they play in the same division. Didn't make a whole lot of sense to me. So it got me down a rabbit hole. Our guy Warren Sharp, Sharp Football, is how you follow him on the X app. He put out the full strength of schedule. And there was one team on there in particular that stood out to me. And I thought, damn. The combination of their strength of schedule, along with what they're going to get out of the quarterback position, along with their defense returning some key starters and then being in a bad division, I think they got a shot. I look at the New Orleans Saints, armed with the second easiest schedule in football. I think New Orleans is going to make a massive, massive jump in 26. I think they make the postseason, and I think the young brother under center, Tyler Shuck, the way that he finished up his rookie season, I think he is poised, primed, and ready for a massive, massive 2026 campaign. If you're just joining us, Saints have the second easiest schedule in football. I think Tyler Shuck is going to make a massive jump in 2026 and then ultimately lead the Saints to the playoffs. Why do I feel that way? Last year, the way that he looked in his 10 starts, it's pretty damn good. 5-5 as a starter. In the final 8 starts of the season, he completed over 65% of his passes. And if you got the chance to watch New Orleans down the stretch at all, he got significantly better from start 1 to start 10. And remember during the pre-draft process with Tyler Shuck, there was some skepticism about, well, could he stay healthy and, you know, does he have the arm talent? He was the most impressive rookie quarterback to me last year, without a shadow of a doubt. I thought Tyler Shuck in 2025 was the most impressive rookie in the entire NFL. 9 touchdowns, 4 picks in those final 8 starts. New Orleans has got a shot to be good. Now, their division is interesting. That NFC South. The Carolina Panthers are going to be the sexy team that everyone picks to win this division because of what they did this offseason. Adding Jalen Phillips. They knocked the draft out of the park. And their wide receiver, Teteroa McMillan, another year older. Their offensive line going to be back intact, more healthy this time around. But the reason I'm not on Carolina is because they have Bryce Young at quarterback. I can't take you seriously as a playoff contender, no matter how good the rest of your roster is. I can't legitimize you as a postseason team if you got Bryce Young under center. So when I look at New Orleans and we put them under the microscope, this offseason for them has been pretty damn good. And don't look now, the offensive line of the New Orleans Saints, a group that if you followed the Saints at all a year ago, was pretty darn good already. They got even better this offseason. They plucked David Edwards, the starting guard from the Buffalo Bills. They signed him to a two-year free agent deal. Eric McCoy at center is one of, if not the best center in all the National Football League, not named Tyler Linderbaum. And for real, Eric McCoy is better than Tyler Linderbaum. It was just Linderbaum's time to get paid. Eric McCoy is widely regarded as a top three, top four center in the sport. They drafted Cesar Ruiz several years back. He has turned into a strong starter. Talese Fuaga, man in the right side of the offensive line. Like, they're legit. They're a legit group up front. And when you think about the background of their head coach, Kellen Moore, this is going to be a team that's going to do whatever they can to run the football. By hook or by crook, through hell or high water, the New Orleans Saints are going to try and punch you in the mouth and run the football. That's why you sign Travis Etienne. That's why you keep Alvin Kamara around. That's why you keep Kendre Miller around. They're going to try and beat people up offensively, and I can't wait. It is what Kellen Moore is at his heart. Think about the 2024 Philadelphia Eagles and that run game and the impact that that offensive line had on Saquon and his ability. Now, Saquon's a special back. I'm not saying Travis Etienne is Saquon Barkley, but behind this offensive line, by far the best he's played behind in his career, I think Etienne's going to have a chance to have a really strong year this year. What does all that mean? Running game, offensive line, and weapons should ensure Tyler Shuck's success. Chris Olave, we know, if he's able to stay healthy, guy's a legitimate number one in this league. What they did at number 9 overall, or number 8 overall, whichever, wherever they picked him, Jordan Tyson being brought in from Arizona State, for you to land the top receiver in the draft with the number 8 overall pick, that's a win for you as an organization. And I just clicked on his bio to confirm what pick he was. They always say at some point in life you're going to start to feel old. He was born in 2004. Jordan Tyson, the new starting wideout in New Orleans, was born in 2004. I fully anticipate him having a big year with Tyler Shuck. The only thing that's going to stop the New Orleans Saints from having success in 2026 is health. That's the only thing, is health. Now, there are some question marks along the defense. They lost Demario Davis to free agency. They're still kind of in a, you know, contract conundrum with Cam Jordan. So there's some pieces to replace on the defense. But offensively, in that division, they have a chance to be the best offensive group in all of the NFC South. I know there are Bucks fans out there go, what the hell does this guy know? Tua's army's probably saying, you wait. You wait. That NFC South, though, man, is going to be a very interesting division race. I don't know if anybody across the country has one of those teams going on a run within the conference, but I do think it's time we get some fresh blood atop the division. And I think this is the year two of Tyler Shuck, that the Saints get back on track. What does that look like? Well, with the second easiest schedule in the NFL, getting back on track should look like punching your ticket to the NFL playoffs. That's what it should look like. Will they ultimately do that? We'll have to wait and see. Health, like I continue to say, is going to be the number one determining factor in terms of how far New Orleans is able to take it. I was just about to say something crazy. I'll even take it a step further when it comes to Shuck. I think Tyler Shuck will outperform every quarterback within the NFC South this year. And the only real competition is Baker Mayfield. But like, that feels like a group that's kind of reeling things back and regressing to the mean. Tyler Shuck has got a runway and resources to have a really, really strong sophomore campaign. Will he do it? Will he do it? We wait and see. 310-840-4910 is the number. Feels like the main course tonight has been NBA postseason. Conference semis in full swing. We're going to get into Weird But True coming up in the final hour of Power. And there's a pretty popular stadium food item that we're going to discuss. But before we get into that, it got me thinking, like, what are the best stadium foods out there in America? In your baseball stadiums, in your football stadiums, in your basketball arenas? Who knows? You can keep the conversation rolling at NELL underscore BTP. We'll get off of the NFL and get back into the NBA as we ease our way into the final hour of Power. When we come back, I don't know if we can call it a staple. It's more like a paperclip of the show. Denton's Deliberations. Next.
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13: Getting your heart broken can be really rough. It'll happen to most of us at some point in our lives. It's not just an emotional experience, it's a physical one too. Often described as getting the wind knocked out of you, a knot in your stomach, trouble sleeping. I recently spoke about this with Dr. Yoram Yovel, a psychiatrist and neuroscientist. He was on my podcast, Chasing Life. Now, he told me heartbreak doesn't have to last forever. And while your inclination might be to withdraw, isolate, and shut down, it's often the opposite of what supports healing. One of the things that helps us the most is reconnecting to other people you love. And the reverse is also true, he said. If someone you care about is struggling, don't give up on them. You hold the power to comfort loved ones that are in deep physical or emotional distress. I'm Dr. Sanjay Gupta, helping you live a better life.
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1: Party continues as we take you coast to coast here on Westwood One Sports Night. A lot more to get to. We've got about an hour and 10 left to go in the program. Talking text line remains wide open for you at 310-840-4910. A little light tonight on the phones. We haven't really given you anything to chew on at this point, and that's not gonna end coming up here in this segment. As we tag in with super producer Denton Day, there's a lot of miscellaneous topics that we were going through as we were getting ready for the show here tonight, and we thought, you know what? Why don't we throw it all in one big basket? It's like throwing a bunch of butter in a sock. Denton's deliberations is the equivalent of like a sports butter sock.
2: All right, so my first deliberation, what is a butter sock?
1: Samantha Puckett once used a butter sock to whip fictional villains on iCarly. It's a sock full of butter.
2: Okay, interesting. I did not expect an iCarly reference. Is that Jeanette McCurdy? Was that what her character was called?
1: Yes, indeed.
2: Okay, I do know who that is. I was an iCarly fan, not an iCarly stan. This is a Zoe 101 guy. My deliberations have nothing more to do with Nickelodeon television shows from back in the days of us being teenagers. But I do want to start with something that you have discussed already because it happened tonight. I think Paul Skeen's getting pulled when he was on the verge of going a complete game. I do wonder in 2026, are complete games cool? You know, we've had these conversations with no-hitters, and I still think no-hitters are cool. Perfect games are obviously super cool. I don't know where complete games rank on the tier list of what is and what isn't cool in baseball anymore, because I'm always in favor of leave the guy in if he's on the verge of doing something really awesome. I don't know that a complete game counts, though.
1: Yeah, because, I mean, would you get the opportunity to have a complete game if you weren't pitching well? Probably not. So, like, that's kind of how I look at it.
2: But he's at 97 pitches, and, you know, if he was at 89 pitches, he stays in.
1: You think that, so? Even with the top of the order coming?
2: Yeah, I think if he was at 89 pitches, I think that it was the pitch count more than the top of the order, if I'm being honest. I think they, especially with an ace, the quality of Paul Skeens, can he go for more than 100 pitches? Yeah, he definitely can. I mean, he did that in the LSU postseason run. Not necessarily over 100 pitches, but he was available on like a day and a half rest, and he was just ready to go. So I think he's capable of handling the physical load that comes with that. There is the balance of, do we want to constantly put that on a guy? It feels like everybody in the world has Tommy John surgery in baseball. Do we want to constantly put that on the guy if we have the hope, very small, but the hope of re-signing him when his contract is up? The answer to that is they're not going to re-sign him. I don't care. The cap could go down. You could have a salary cap in baseball for the first time ever, and Paul Skeens is still going to get his money somewhere else. He's not going to want to play in Pittsburgh long term, but that factors into it too. Look, man, if you're renting the guy, hey, let's go do some cool stuff, man.
1: Run him into the ground, damn it.
2: Get a t-shirt out of this.
1: From that standpoint, yeah, it would have made a hell of a lot of sense. I just think, for whatever reason, we had some calls on this earlier in the show. I expected people to be more angry and outraged than they were. I expected you to be more angry and outraged than you are. I thought Oliver was going to be angry and upset about it.
2: That he got pulled?
1: That he got pulled.
2: I mean, I get it. I wouldn't have pulled him because I don't think the Pirates are going to be very good, and I think you need to get as much out of Paul Skeens as possible. Enjoy the Paul Skeens experience. It's not ethical, but I wouldn't have pulled him. No.
1: That's one way to look at it. I don't know. I imagine how much differently the second half of the show would have went if he would have had a complete game.
2: It would have been sick.
1: A lot more meat on the bone.
2: When they pulled him, I wanted them to lose.
1: Yes.
2: I wanted the reliever to come in here and immediately get pummeled.
1: Yeah.
2: And have Arizona win the thing. They didn't, so Pittsburgh wins a 1-0 game. That's the story of Paul Skeens' career with the Pirates. A lot of low-scoring offensive performances while he's pitching his ass off on the mound. But it would have been great for the sake of putting the show together and stitching it and peppering people with calls. Been like, hey, they lost because they pulled Paul Skeens. Would you have done it?
1: 310-804-4910. What other deliberations do we have here, my friend?
2: So we're going back to the story that just never quite ends. The Diana Russini and Mike Vrabel thing is fascinating to me because we still are getting more new pieces of information. There was something that took place earlier this week. And, like, we're not going to recap this entire thing. Everyone knows it at this point. But there was something that happened earlier this week that suggested that Diana Russini is eventually going to tell her side of the story. And I can't wait for that. I'd like to see how petty Diana Russini is, because there's so many different ways that you could go about telling your side of the story. Yeah. But that's not even what I want to talk about. We got more information hours before we went on air today that when Diana Russini was pregnant, she was on a boat with Mike Vrabel, enjoying time together on a boat. And I don't care about the ethical side of this either. We've had these discussions plenty on the show. I'm more insanely intrigued with how they are just getting caught in 2026. They didn't give a damn. They're in casinos publicly. They're in bars. They're kissing each other in public. They're running boats. Like, how did nobody get a receipt of this and see two people, very noteworthy people, walk onto a boat and be like, that's a little interesting. The fact that it took them 6 years to get caught, that's really the story.
1: Yeah, it's the timing is unique, is what I would say. Then I don't know, my opinion is, my view on this is starting to change. Like, as we get closer and closer to football, like, think about this. Patriots rookie minicamp's coming up.
2: Yeah.
1: And there's stuff that breaks every day. I just think the Mike Vrabel situation has gotten so loud that he almost has to step down as head coach to avoid being a distraction. You can't tell me this isn't going to be a distraction. How do you go to a post-game presser? How do you participate in any sort of media availability for Mike Vrabel? You're going to get asked about this. And I know there are little whiny PR people are going to say, please don't ask my questions about non-football
2: things. Hey, buddy,
1: they're in Boston. Hey, kiss my ass. Exactly. Yeah, yeah. It's Boston. They're not going for that.
2: You ain't in small market town. You know, there are a couple markets in the NFL that they really love up on the coaches. Yeah. That is not how that's going to work in Boston. I mean, if he does, I don't know if he does weekly radio hits the way that Belichick and Brady
1: on
2: did.
1: On EEI, I think he does, yeah.
2: Mm-hmm. One of them is going to joke about it, just transitioning from question to question. This does now feel calculated, though. Like,
1: somebody's got it out for
2: them. Constantly getting more pieces of information. Well, I would have it out for them, too.
1: Yeah,
2: I mean, let's be honest, if you're at least one of the spouses, there's a lot of things that you now really have to call into question. I think both of them have to call something into question, but specifically the husband of Diana Russini, there's some things that are, the timeline is getting very, very, if you're not sweating, you should be sweating, because you're like, hold on a second, for 6 years, I've potentially been raising a child that is, one, named after the alleged affair partner, but also might belong to him. It's a lot of time and money spent.
1: Wait, her son's name is Michael?
2: Yeah.
1: Miss Diana. Every time I call her Miss Diana, it feels so condescending. I love it.
2: Like, I mean, unless that was just like a debunked Twitter thing that just got way out of hand, I read something that said her child's name is Mike or Michael, and you're like, whoa.
1: Hey, I'll say this. If Mike Vrabel got her to name her kid Mike, he must have been putting it down. Are you kidding? What? I'll be real, right? I'm looking at this totally different now. I feel bad for the kids, dog. You know how traumatizing that is?
2: Thankfully, I don't.
1: Well, we do.
2: I mean, I can imagine. I can do my best to put myself in their shoes. They're very small shoes. The internet's forever, too.
1: I mean,
2: you won't be able to run from it. You basically have to have them live in Boston.
1: It's like the equivalent Boston, they might of like it. It's like the equivalent of like your mom being like a P star. Like, you just can't run away from it. It's always going to be evidence out there.
2: There are a lot of children whose mothers and fathers are in that realm because of the pandemic and everyone jumping on the OnlyFans.
1: You want to talk about America's biggest cash cow during the 2020s, the early 2020s. That OnlyFans was a son of a gun, wasn't it?
2: Yeah, so if that happened in 2020, you want to talk about a therapist's biggest cash cow in 2036.
1: Yeah!
2: When all of these people are running to them because their bullies have naked videos of their parents. And you're like, oh, God, what am I going to do here?
1: Yeah, my high school quarterback once had his mom's nude circulating around the school. It was amazing. Amazingly crazy is what I would say. Not that the nudes were good. It was just crazy.
2: Thank you.
1: I almost want to like give his name out because he was a jerk. And here's the thing. He got swole after. It's like it was the byproduct of his mom's nudes.
2: It was his villain arc.
1: Yeah, it was his villain arc. And
2: I can't imagine.
1: He wasn't very good. But no, like, do you think he should resign? I'm now at the point where I think Mike's got to resign.
2: I do not anticipate that he is going to be coaching week one. They're to me.
1: There are different ways to get to it. Okay.
2: There is still something that is to come here.
1: Yeah.
2: I think what we are seeing, the way that information is continually being placed in regards to this story, there is clearly something that they are waiting for. And honestly,
1: yes.
2: If you're Diana Russini right now, the ball is in her court. She doesn't have a job. He does. Everyone's been talking about her. Not a lot of people have been talking about him in relation to the story. You turn on a microphone for 45 minutes and you just say, tell your side of the story. We don't have to do this bit about like, oh, this isn't real. We know it's real.
1: Yeah.
2: You tell your side of the story for 45 minutes.
1: And you win.
2: And then you win. Yeah. And then he has to potentially step down because it's too much. And there's no weekend counseling trip on the third day of the NFL draft that's going to undo it.
1: I'll be honest. That weekend counseling trip was BS. I wish we could, like, use... I wish DraftKings had, like, odds. I think they're probably still seeing each other. I've been a cheater before. I've been in one of these situations.
2: Going right to the source.
1: Where you're cheating on somebody... Where you're cheating with someone who's also in another relationship, you always end up getting back after you get caught. I'll never forget, man. I told you I got the biggest embarrassment of my high school basketball career. Shout out to Todd Dombrowski at Magruder High School. I decided that I wanted to skip the team meal because I said my stomach was hurting because I wanted to make out with my girlfriend's best friend in the C stairwell. Denton and I got so into the makeout session that I missed the team bus. So I then had to have high school security take me from my school to the visiting school. And you know what my punishment was? I got put in with 0.8 seconds left on the clock. So wild.
2: Did you get a rebound?
1: I didn't get a damn thing. I didn't even take off my...
2: You had something earlier.
1: Westwood One Sports Night continues. Hopefully we get to do more of this. As we continue to... take you coast to coast. That was Denton's deliberations. I feel like we didn't get to everything in Denton's deliberations. We had a couple calls that we'll get to coming up on the other side. So make sure if you're on the line, you stay there. We'll get to you on the other side of the break. I want to reset things here when we come back. NBA postseason continuing to move along. Eastern Conference semis, Western Conference semis underway. The New York Knicks had another... pretty damn good win earlier tonight. I'll tell you why. Despite the Knicks being up 2-0, that series is not over. And then the San Antonio Spurs. I told you all Victor Wembanyama was the NBA star that had the most pressure on him going into the playoffs. Game one, historical performance on the defensive end, but the offense did not match. How did he perform tonight? And were the Spurs able to tie that series? We'll let you know next.
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8: You know, I watched a video the other day about kids getting landlines at home. We haven't had a landline in my house in I can't even tell you how long. But seeing these parents about my age being teleported back to their own childhoods, a simpler time before screens, was really powerful. And as for the kids, they sat and had conversations with their grandparents without multitasking or being distracted by a screen. I thought this was a great way to have kids stay in touch with family members and friends without getting sucked into the smartphone era too young. Of course, you need other people close by to hop on board as well if this is something that's going to work. Perhaps most important, I realized, these relics can be a great conversation starter with your children. You can talk about what it really means to be connected in this day and age. Things have changed a lot. I'm Dr. Sanjay Gupta, helping you live a better life.
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0: And you can stream the show nightly as well on YouTube and on X. On YouTube, just search Westwood One Sports Night. And on X, it is at N-E-L-L underscore B-T-P. We're going to get back into the NBA postseason coming up momentarily. Two more conference semifinal games were on tap tonight. Knicks and Sixers game two, and then T-Wolves and Spurs game two. Before we get to that, let's go out to the phones. Let's go to Bert in Baltimore wanting to chime in. Bert, what's going on, man? Welcome in.
1: What's happening, Manel? How you doing?
0: I am doing swell, my man. How are you?
1: So when I picked up the phone, you were talking about the Paul Skeens complete game, non-complete game. But then things got interesting, so I feel like I need to make a pivot. Mm-hmm. You didn't know that Diana's son's name was Michael, huh?
0: No. Was that like common knowledge to people out there?
1: He was born in 2021, and their affair started in 2020. There's some internet chatter that Mike Vrabel may have an out-of-wedlock son. So I heard Denton say he feels like something's big is going to drop. I don't know that that's true, but I feel like something big is going to drop, too.
0: Well, you know, with stuff like this, it's hard to confirm, is what I will say. I know it sounds entertaining and juicy and it's fun to run with, but like if he really did put a baby in her while they was both married to other people, like that's wild.
1: If it was 2017, I'd say it's ratchet. Real quick on the complete game thing, you made a comment earlier. You said you feel like there's been a big shift over the last 10 years. Perspective is an interesting thing. You're 28 or so. I'm 53, so I just kind of giggled when you said over the last 10 years. There were 29 complete games in MLB last year. 10 years ago, there were 83. However, 20 years ago, there were 106.
0: So there is a sharp decline then, right?
1: 30 years ago, there were 336, and in 1976, there were 930 complete games.
0: Damn. Oh, so clearly the culture of the sport has clearly changed significantly over time and how we treat pitchers.
1: That's why nobody really had a beef. He's only had one complete game out of 62 starts. It would have been pretty cool to see him pitch a complete game shutout, but they just don't manage the guys the way they used to. They're more worried about burning up their arm.
0: Times are a-changing. I thought Denton had a great thought on that. Said the hell with burning up his arm. He's not going to re-sign here anyway. Run his ass into the ground. He can get a complete game every third start if he wants to. For real.
2: I'm stunned there were 29 last year. That feels like a pretty large number. If you would have given me 100 guesses, it would have taken me 29 guesses to guess that 29 was the number they had last year.
0: Yeah. It is crazy, though, to see just how, you know, the culture of Major League Baseball has changed and pitchers getting protected more and more. Today's day and age, you can't win unless you got a legitimate staff and an ace or two up your sleeve. I got Dump Truck Don wants to chime in. What's going on? Welcome in, brother.
3: What's good, man?
0: What's going on, man? Welcome
3: in. How have you been?
0: I've been great, brother. How you been?
3: First of all, let me say I am proud of you. You've come a long way. I know you're making a lot of money now, so you give that $5 on me from Anthony beating your basketball.
0: Oh, man.
3: But we're not going to worry about that. You're doing a great job.
0: I appreciate
3: you. Like I said, I'm really proud to hear you on Westwood One.
0: I'm about to say, I would never make the jump alone. I got my better half with me here as well. My guy Denton Day.
3: Yeah, you gotta call it Anthony so he can get you some commercial music.
0: Commercial music?
3: You know he's good at that, right? Yes, like when y'all are commercial.
0: You know what you're good at? You're good at hijacking radio programs at 2 o'clock in the morning. That's what you're elite.
3: I love you, man.
0: I appreciate you, man. That was warm and fuzzy, wasn't it? Let's go from warm and fuzzy to angry and analytical. Tony is in Montreal. Tony, what's going on, brother?
4: Yeah. How you doing?
0: I'm good, man. I'm good. How are you?
4: I like that from beautifully emotionally in love with you to analytical up in Montreal with the cold weather. I like that, man. But still, I don't know. Maybe that guy's your agent or something. I don't know. But listen, analytical, you're right. I'm going to talk about a little analytics with the Knicks.
0: Yeah.
4: It was what, 108, 102, when it was, they say there was like, I don't know, 20 lead changes during the game. But there were 18 turnovers, Linnell. 18 yeah. turnovers. 24 points made the difference. And you could talk about, you know, T-Rex. You could talk about anybody you want, Cat, this, that.
0: Did you call Jalen Brunson T-Rex, or were you calling him Cat T-Rex?
4: No, I called Jalen T-Rex, man. You know I like him. He looks like, to me, a hockey player, man.
0: I know.
4: I swear to you, man, if I could put that guy on skates, I'd draft him for the Montreal Canadiens right away. I love him. But listen, yeah. You know, in New York, they're talking like it's like game over because OG is out. I mean, nobody knows what's going on, but I don't know, man. They have a deep bench.
0: Tony, I think anybody in New York that's a little hot under the collar and the hairs on the back of their neck standing up because OG went out, that's massive. He is another defensive stopper for that
4: of
0: group.
4: Of course.
0: So I think and he's been really their third option here throughout the course of this postseason.
4: I think he's the star. He's really the star. I mean, where he goes, that's where the team goes. But I just want to say one quick thing.
0: Because yes,
4: you made a comment about women and you know, being late for the bus and all that kind of stuff. You must be a hockey player because hockey players are way worse than you, man. They all have girlfriends and 16 other friends on the other side. But I just want to say one thing. If I was that young lady, Diane Rossini, and I get fired and Vrabel doesn't get fired and he goes to a counseling session, bro, I would make all kinds of waves. I would hire the best lawyers. I don't know. Vrabel, you know what? If you're the father of that kid, come on, man. Call it out. Be a man.
0: Call it out.
4: You're supposed to be a leader. Be a leader. Call it out, man. If she gets dumped, you dump, and why don't you just end up with her in Hawaii? Okay, make it a real romance, man. Make it a movie.
0: This is the thing, right? No matter how big of an issue this is between those two, and no matter how much the kids are impacted, when your money is that long, there's nothing. There's no problem that can't be bought.
4: Absolutely.
0: Or fixed with.
4: And he's got a lot of big pockets . You know, he's got the bag money.
0: Apparently, he's got something else that's big, too, if you got her to do all that. I mean, holy cow.
4: Well, listen, bro, I can't make any comments on that. I'm an Italian bro. You know, I'm an Italian boy up here that loves women. So what can I tell you?
0: Yeah, bro? Well, look, man, I love women as much as the next man do. I'm just going to tell you how T.I. is, brother. You guys, like I said earlier, for you to get her to skip out on her hubby and her kids, you guys should be putting it down. Look, there was once a good song that said, I'm going to put it down, you're going to fall in love. That's what happened. I think it was Sierra. Is that a Sierra song? I'm going to put it down, you're going to fall in love.
2: Is that how she got Russ?
0: That is. No, she got Russ because Future was looking into the future with other women. So that's how that happened. But I appreciate the call, Tony. 310-840-4910. That is Sierra, by the way. I was going to sing it, but. I should sing tonight in order of our pal Josh Graham not being here with us tonight. He ditched us for karaoke.
2: You should sing.
0: The world, I think,
2: needs to hear you sing more.
0: I knew that you were going to facetiously encourage me to sing more.
2: Well, I can't use singing as a punishment if we do games because you're not afraid to sing.
0: I'm actually
2: a good singer. So well, that negates you. The fun of it. That would just have you be doing a hobby. And that's not punishment if you lose a bet. I don't want you to do. I mean, I want you to have hobbies, but.
0: About to say, damn. No fun.
2: No fun. I want you to do sports and watch Kurt Cignetti videos, and that's it.
0: And that's it. 310-840-4910. This should be good. Anytime you go to Atlanta talking about a situation like Mike Vrabel and Diana Rossini, you're guaranteed to get a crazy ass response. Rashad is in the ATL wanting to check in. What's going on, brother?
5: And you know what? Before I say something, I like that intro because I do get a lot of slack being a Patriots fan in Atlanta. Makes me know better than I'm
0: a- Wait. You're a Patriots fan in Atlanta after 28-3? After the 28-3?
5: I'm originally from Miami, but I've been living here like 15 years. So I go see them twice a year, you know, everywhere they go. So I'm a huge Patriots fan, so I just want to put this out there and see what you think about it. Mm-hmm. Now, the success that we had, like an overnight celebrity, nobody, I didn't even think we were going to the Super Bowl.
0: I know you did. At least you're honest. I like you already, Rashad. You're honest, brother.
5: Honestly, yeah, I didn't think that. That took me way left. I was not expecting that, right? So, you know, we're like overnight celebrities. Everybody, we're the team to love to hate, right? Mm-hmm. So we getting all this, you know, Belichick name is starting to vanish, you know? So what do you think if, because Belichick hates us now. We can't go recruit in North Carolina. We can't even walk on a facility. What do you think if Belichick is behind all this, hiring a private investigator?
0: Oh, wow. Wouldn't that be something?
5: And just want to tarnish us now since, like, it's like, he don't want nothing good to be with us no more since he's not there. Robert Kraft
0: if,
5: done the
0: if
5: bad.
0: Bill Belichick is still worried about the Patriots, then Jordan Hudson didn't spending his damn money right. She ain't holding up her end of the bargain if he's still worried about the damn Patriots.
5: I really think it's crazy how, okay, so I know one caller said something about a son. So if that is possible, let's just hypothetically say that. I mean, they've been going on since Tennessee. His day. Why does it wait till he gets to New England to come out? After we just overnight celebrity, just Super Bowl, and we're on top, and
0: poor
5: we're
0: Patriots
5: doing
0: fans.
5: Good.
0: Oh, they don't. Poor it's, Patriots it's fans. They don't give a damn about the fact that their head coach, his life is in shambles. He's gonna get divorced. Because they just want to go back to the promised land. That's all.
5: Robert Kraft done it. I mean, it's normal, man. Like,
0: well, that's the only.
5: Man.
0: That's the only thing that Mike Vrabel. Has in going for him and in his favor is that Robert Kraft is a 69 god, so like he
5: That's
0: would accept this behavior.
5: It's crazy.
0: He probably gave Mike Vrabel a damn raise.
5: That's what I'm saying. I know Robert Kraft wants to sweep this under the rug. I know he does, but it's
0: Robert
5: like
0: probably
5: every
0: saying, damn,
5: week,
0: brother, can I get a piece too? Sheesh.
5: Yeah, it's like every week something new's coming out. I'm like, yo. I'm starting to think
0: that you went to Magic City and you got a bad batch of lemon pepper wings because you know damn well Bill Belichick isn't behind this. And Rashad, say goodbye. Have a good night, brother. 310-840-4910. What I mean, of all the conspiracies we've heard around Mike Vrabel and Diana Rossini. We got to come up with a name for them, by the way. You know, we have Paisy with Paige Beckers and AZ Fudd. We need a name for Mike and Diana. Oh, gosh. I almost said something that was going to get us canceled. And this is why at 2:14 a.m. I got to just tighten it up here. But we do need a name for them. I'm stunned that this is that we're still getting new information, I guess, at this point in the story. My flag is planted in the sand on him not coaching this year. Does that mean he gets fired or relieved of his duties? I don't know. But Roger Goodell said it's not against the personal conduct policy to cheat on your wife and have a baby out of wedlock. Not against the personal conduct policy. So it won't be the league coming down on old Mike Vrabel. I hate that we're making light of it because it is a serious situation. And like I said, I feel for the kids. The babies ain't deserve this, is what I'll say.
2: I mean, it is serious. But they did it to themselves. Literally and metaphorically.
0: I was waiting for you, man. I mean, I just been laying you up all night, waiting for you to...
2: Not like they've been laying up.
0: There we go, 2 for 2.
2: Hey, keep going, you know what I mean? It will be interesting, though, because
0: yeah,
2: like I never thought of the Belichick angle. I happen to think that this is not a Belichick thing, because I think Belichick likes Vrabel. I mean, Vrabel specifically did not take the job the year after Belichick left out of respect for Belichick, which is how you basically wound up with a one-year revolving door with Mayo just to get to Mike Vrabel, which sucks for Mayo. It wasn't fair at all, but it is.
0: Is he even coaching in the league anymore?
2: If he is, he's like an assistant. You know what I mean? He did not get the greatest introduction to being a head coach.
0: No, he did not.
2: I don't think Belichick has anything to do with this, because I don't think Belichick wants the job. I think there's something else in play, where it's either another reporter that wants Diana's job because it's cutthroat, or maybe it is one of the spouses that is divulging.
0: I feel like it's the spouse. And if I had to guess, I think it's Diana's husband. I mean, he's got to be pissed. Like, this has been awful.
2: I mean, based off of the information that we currently have, which is a lot more than I would really want to have.
0: I don't really care about these people at all.
2: But based on the information that we currently have, it does feel like he is the one that is getting beat up the most in the situation.
0: Yeah. It's tough, man. I've had a lot of unique situations with the opposite sex. And like,
2: it's my favorite time of the show when you tell stories about this.
0: Well, because I've had my fair share of shortcomings. Not that way, with the women, if you pick up what I'm putting down. It's just, it's tough, man. I wouldn't wish this upon my worst enemy. I honestly wouldn't. I want to reiterate what I've been saying, though, for the past couple of minutes, because I don't know if it's been received properly. I wasn't on this side of the coin at first. Y'all know me. I was calling her Miss Diana. I was saying, you know, she's no different than Peter Schrager. And poor Peter Schrager. I apologize, Schrager. That's tough. But Mike Vrabel's got to get canned at this point. Like, I think it's a total distraction for the team. Like, how can he function as an NFL head coach in today's social media society where he gets... Think about the head coach's media schedule, Denton. You hear from the head coach at least 3 times a week, officially at the podium, and then post game. Like, I can just see, especially in Boston, bro, they don't give a damn. Like, I can see him getting peppered. Yeah, because
2: it's constant. It's the constant evolution or revelation of new information. Because eventually, like, no one's going to care. I mean, it sucks now because we're in it, but, like, they're not the first people to ever have a situation like this.
0: They're the first NFL head coach and prominent reporter, though.
2: They are that we know of. You know, and
0: probably, well, that we know of.
2: Yeah. But, like, eventually, like, if we hadn't talked about this story in, like, a week and a half because we stopped caring about it. There are other things that came up, and then we get this latest bombshell of, well, they were on a boat while she was pregnant, and you're like, whoa. Well, you know, we already knew it was bad, but, like, I mean, that one's pretty bad.
0: My biggest takeaway from today with that is who reported it. Is this TMZ's first scoop in this thing after they failed to drop the bag to get the story?
2: They, once they realized there was something here, when they didn't want to pay, I think, $10,000, which is an abnormally low amount for a story.
0: How much do you think they paid for the Kobe thing?
2: You would have got six figures too. If you knew what was coming, you would have paid six figures easily for something like this. They've gotten in with some other, like, small scoops. Everything has been, I think they published some of the photos, one of the many photos, either at the casino or the bar or something like that. Once they realized there was something here, everybody got involved. But remember, there was like an element of protection because there were a bunch of outlets that said, no, we're not going to touch this. Because of relationships with Diana. I mean, she's been a high level and a really good reporter for a really long time. And Mike Vrabel's been one of the most beloved coaches in football since he started. Like, even in the days of Tennessee, he made Tennessee relevant. Yeah. When was the last time anyone cared a damn about Tennessee football?
0: He is college legitimately, or professional. Damn, the Vols just got caught astray involuntarily. No pun intended. But it's crazy with Vrabes, like, he's a legitimate top 3 or 4 coach in this sport. Now that Mike Tomlin's officially gone and Harbs is still around, obviously, but I feel like he's like...
2: He had a busted-ass offense to the Super Bowl.
0: I know. I was about to say just the most ridiculous thing. And I'm
2: he should have, honestly, he should have known. With the luck that they had in the run to the Super Bowl, he should have known the shoe was going to drop on his personal life.
0: I'm about to say,
2: there
0: man.
2: Was just too much going on. I was like, you got everyone hurt? Everyone in the run? I mean, come on. Like, Bo Nix breaks his ankle, allegedly, because he was jumping in the locker room? Come on. Should have broken it off right then.
0: Yeah, literally. That's the thing. I promise you, I don't think they're I'm speaking from experience when I say this. I don't think they've broken it off. Because think about it like this, if you're Mike. You're still a man at the end of the day, brother. And Diana's still a woman. You think Mike Vrabel...
2: I think we need to stop using the word affair. Yeah, I don't know.
0: Is it a relationship at this point?
2: I've never heard of a 6-year affair. At that point, it has to be a relationship.
0: Yeah.
2: Well, no, an affair is the thing that we saw at the Coldplay concert. Mm. Like 6 years. And everyone... I think the part that kind of stinks the most about this, just from like the casual... from the receiver of the information, it feels like a lot of people have known this in the NFL.
0: And they've been hiding it from us, right?
2: They didn't care. They're like, this is normal.
0: Yeah, L. Duncan...
2: these pictures existed for a while.
0: L. Duncan was doing something. And by the way, she wasn't wearing makeup. Why am I talking about L. Duncan's appearance? She's a beautiful woman. I did not realize how much she depended on foundation, is what I will say. But I agree with you on that. It feels like a bunch of people knew about this and were not trying to jeopardize their relationships. Denton, I swear that I think that this is something that's continuing. Because think about it from like the most common standpoint, the most simplistic form. You're a man. You're married. You have a wife. You have kids. You were in an affair because you were unhappy with what your wife was providing you, clearly. So you went and got it from someone else. You think you're just all of us. If you were willing to cheat on your wife for it, Denton, then hot damn, I'm pretty sure you're probably still getting around with Miss Diana. I got to stop calling her Miss Diana.
2: The Miss Diana? Are you in line? Like, are you trying to be next?
0: Uh-huh. Please. No, that'd be.
2: Don't miss the bus.
0: Well, I learned my lesson. Let's do this. We spent a lot of time talking about Diana and Mike. I almost called them Diana and Mike Vrabel. Like they're married or something. Talk a lot about that affair. Let's get back into the hoops. Really, really fun night in the association, per usual. Conference semifinals continuing in both the Eastern Conference and the Western Conference. The New York Knicks up 2-0. I'll tell you how it happened next.
6: Patrick Mahomes, ACL tear late last year. No playoffs in KC for the first time in 12 seasons. But now, Andy Reid says the 3-time Super Bowl MVP is on track for OTAs. Could Mahomes really be 100% by week one? Westwood One Sports.
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23: Getting your heart broken can be really rough. 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It's not just an emotional experience, it's a physical one too. 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I recently spoke about this with Dr. Yoram Yovel, a psychiatrist and neuroscientist. He was on my podcast, Chasing Life. Now, he told me heartbreak doesn't have to last forever. And while your inclination might be to withdraw, isolate, and shut down, it's often the opposite of what supports healing. 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And the reverse is also true, he said. If someone you care about is struggling, don't give up on them. You hold the power to comfort loved ones that are in deep physical or emotional distress. I'm Dr. Sanjay Gupta, helping you live a better life.
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She'd be like raving out here, sipping alcoholic beverages. 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

0: right here.
1: That was awesome. Douglas and Charles and Oval again, taking you up to ride with you for about another half hour as we put a bow on the show. Appreciate you all locking in on the phones. 310-840-4910. NBA playoffs in full swing. Conference semis continuing in both the Eastern Conference and the Western Conference. I want to start in the East because we had some big-time news earlier this afternoon. It was announced Joel Embiid was going to be ruled out. And I thought, you know what? I know this isn't a popular opinion, but who am I, Oliver Popular? I don't strive to be popular. I strive to be right. I knew that Joel Embiid being out, I knew that that was going to be the boost that Philadelphia needed. I think the 76ers should sit Joel Embiid for the remainder of the postseason. Bottom line, their defense was night and day better as a result of no Joel Embiid. Why is that? I told you all the other night, he's great. One of the best bigs, one of the most talented bigs that the association has ever seen. He is awesome. But when he's not playing like a seven-footer, when he's floating around the elbow and beyond the arc, he's working for the other team damn near. Joel Embiid was ruled out with ankle and hip soreness. I'm not 110% sure that he's actually hurt. Let me rephrase that. I'm not 110% sure that he couldn't have thugged it out tonight. I think Nick Nurse and company made a decision to say, you know what, let's see what we could do defensively with our coverages without the big fella on the floor. And what you got was a night and day difference in terms of how you played defensively in game one, where you got your ass handed to you, versus how you played tonight in game number two. Three dudes tonight picked up the slack of Joel Embiid not being in the lineup. And they did more than pick up the slack. They carried the torch. Damn it. They were awesome tonight. Dominic Barlow, Adem Bona, and Andre Drummond. Shout out to Nick Nurse staggering the minutes the way that he did. Drummond started the game, played 15 minutes. Barlow played 16 minutes. Bona played 16 minutes. And I want to get to Bona here for a second because I don't know what's up with Buddy. He plays the game like he could get cut at any moment is the best way that I could put it. He plays the game like somebody going to call his ass afterwards and say, yeah, you got to pack your stuff up. In 16 minutes tonight, he corralled 6 offensive rebounds, registered 2 blocks, and was switching and guarding guards out on the perimeter. Him and Barlow, their switchability, I thought was huge. Their length really bothered Jalen Brunson. Think about what he did in the first half of game number one in this series. 27 points, finished with 35. Tonight, 9-21 from the field for Jalen Brunson. Turned it over 4 times, and you held him to 26 points. What do you mean held him to 26 points? When we're talking about a guy like Jalen Brunson, who is a certified stone-cold killer in the postseason, to limit him the way that they did tonight, that internally should be viewed as a W. Their defensive coverages, from my vantage point, for the most part, worked tonight. What you did not account for is Mikal Bridges going 9-13 from the field. What you didn't account for was Jordan Clarkson coming off the bench and giving you 6 points. You didn't account, you know, for Karl Anthony Towns only missing twice tonight. I thought Philadelphia was good enough defensively tonight to win. And think about it, right? The New York Knicks have been tacky hot offensively. They scored 108 tonight. They scored 137 in game one. They scored 140 in the closeout game against Atlanta. 126 in the game prior against Atlanta. This performance tonight was their second lowest scoring output of the entire playoffs. So say what you want. I think Philadelphia did their job on the defensive end of the floor. The issue with Philly tonight was they turned the basketball over far too often. Philadelphia tonight. And it sucks and it's tough to stomach. Y'all know I'm rooting for the Sixers like hell. They turned it over 18 times tonight. And I believe that led to, 23 points for the New York Knicks. 18 points, rather, for the New York Knicks. Got to be better. Got to protect the basketball. But if you're Nick Nurse, you may have lost the battle tonight. But with you unearthing the fact that you're probably a little bit better without Big Joel Embiid, you may have lost the battle, but maybe you'll win the war as a result. We're going to see coming up this weekend when the series moves to the city of brotherly love, we're going to see just how hurt Joel Embiid is. Because if it's just knee and hip soreness, ankle and hip soreness, dog, we got Anthony Edwards playing on one damn leg. Big fella. Gut it out. Tough it out. Especially when you consider the injury history that you've had. That's why I go back to what I said a moment ago. I think what we saw tonight from Nick Nurse and the decision of the Sixers to shut Joel down for tonight, I think it was a soft mention. I think it was a soft benching. I think it was their way of saying, you know what? We got blitzed in game one. We had no answers defensively because we got to play this lame-ass drop coverage because Joel Embiid can't switch and guard, and he can't hedge and get back. Let's see what we look like without him. And if you're Nick Nurse, yeah, you lost, but I'd be pretty pleased overall with what I was able to get from my guys in this one. And back at home coming up this weekend, maybe you're able to lock in and get on the scoreboard in this series, man. You can't go down 3-0. I ain't giving away state secrets. It is a must win coming up this weekend for Philadelphia. It may be a little bit easier to catch the dub, and here's why. Major, major revelation coming out of tonight's contest. OG Anunoby left this game with what's being described, and there's very vague reporting on this at this point, as a hamstring injury. Watching the injury take place on video and watching his reaction after the hamstring flared up, the way that he tightened up and the way that he stiffened up, that doesn't seem like an injury that's just going to keep you out for a game. We may be seeing a situation right now with OG Anunoby where he's on the shelf for a little bit for the New York Knicks, and boy, would that be a major, major wrench in their plans. Because whether you like it or not, whether you want to admit it or not, OG Anunoby has been huge for the New York Knicks. He has been, at times, that second guy. At times, that third option. So, moving on and having to play without him, casual basketball fans might not get it. That's a tall, tall task. He is one of their wing stoppers. I rave about that perimeter trio all the damn time. OG Anunoby, Mikal Bridges, and Josh Hart. Yeah, Jalen Brunson is like the guy, the alpha, and the most skilled and talented guy, him and Kat. But like that trio on the perimeter, that's the glue of this team. Right? That's the mental toughness of this team. That's the physicality of this team is, divvied out between those three guys. They set the tone on that end of the floor. So if you have to move forward without Anunoby, if I'm Paul George, I'm licking my chops. If I'm VJ Edgecombe, I'm licking my chops. If I'm Maxey, I'm licking my chops. We're going to see. To me, like I said, I'm not overreacting to this. I think this series is far from over. I think we're just getting started. Despite the Knicks going up 2-0 tonight, the biggest revelation to me, my biggest takeaway from this basketball game is the fact that OG Anunoby went down. His status moving forward is going to be key because the Knicks, they got championship aspirations. They will not, they cannot win the title if they aren't going to have OG Anunoby at their disposal. Tonight was a night of sending messages. I thought the Sixers sent a message to the Knicks saying, hey, we can guard you. Hey, we can compete with you. That game won. That's not reflective and indicative of how this series is going to go. We're going to punch back. The San Antonio Spurs, they got their lick back tonight as well. Minnesota came in there in game one and stole one. Anthony Edwards with an elite performance off the bench as he continues to be on a minutes restriction. Wemby was great setting the blocks record in game one, but offensively, I told you all, it wasn't enough. It wasn't enough. The main objective tonight for the San Antonio Spurs was to put pressure on that rim. They did it tonight. Their first 8 field goals were in the restricted area. That is a team responding to their head coach calling them out saying, hey, which version are we going to get tonight? Who are we? Are we the team that finished as the number 2 seed in the West? Or are we the group that lost on Monday night? Spurs answered the challenge, man. The Spurs answered the challenge. Now, like I said about Knicks and Sixers, I'm going to reiterate the same thing here with this Spurs and T-Wolves series. They're tied at 1 apiece as this series is going to move to Minnesota coming up over the weekend. Minnesota may have been down tonight, but they're not out. As each passing day goes by and Anthony Edwards is able to get a little bit more R&R, a little bit more rest and recovery, I think Minnesota becomes that much more dangerous. Ayo Dosunmu came back tonight. He only played 10 minutes. I expect him to be much more impactful coming up over the weekend. I picked the San Antonio Spurs to win the finals before the season started. As we sit here 2 games into the Western Conference semis, I'm really not sure who's going to win the finals at this point. But that's why we watch the games, we analyze it, and we spew our takes out, man. I am not prepared, though, to call this series yet. I had my boy texting me earlier this morning, man, because he was PO'd that he didn't bet the money line of the Timberwolves on night one. And I told him to. I said, hey, man, Minnesota might steal one. He said, dude, I think the series is over. That's why I said, pump your brakes. Anybody trying to call either of the 2 series that we saw tonight, right now, you're putting the chicken before the egg, so to speak. That's how I would put it. One final segment left to go as we'll put the show to bed as we do each and every night. Denton, what do you got for us tonight as we put the show to bed?
0: We honor a legend. We'll do it next.
2: Aaron Rodgers still hasn't decided if he's returning. I thought at this point we would have known by now that he was going to play. If the future Hall of Famer walks away, the Steelers will turn to a quarterback competition featuring Drew Aller, Will Howard, and Mason Rudolph. Not the plan, but is it their future? Westwood One Sports.
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12: There's something I'd like to talk to you about today, something that's been circulating on the internet that's become a real problem. Deep fake videos of me endorsing products that I've never even heard of and I have no relationship with whatsoever. Let me tell you clearly, these videos are scams. They are designed to take your money. Now, a couple things you should keep in mind. If something sounds too good to be true, it probably is. When you look at these videos, if they don't seem natural, if there's something off about them, the audio or the video, it's probably AI generated. And if you come across something that does pique your interest, see if you can find evidence of it from other sources. I promise you this, if I discover something incredible that you need to know about, I'm going to talk about it somewhere that you can easily find, not on some shady social media site. I'm Dr. Sanjay Gupta, helping you live a better life.
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made it here again. End of the show. Putting it to bed. Appreciate you all rocking out with us the way that you did here this evening. I was thinking to myself during the break, and I was scrolling my Twitter timeline here. We were talking about the Angel Reese shoe that just came out and just dropped. Her birthday was today. She gifted all of her teammates, her new teammates on the Atlanta Dream, with her new shoe. And damn, some of these WNBA shoes look better than some of the shoes that the dudes in the NBA are dropping. So shout out to the W, the league that I think is going to overtake Major League Baseball. enough of me spewing nonsense. Let's tag in our guy Denton Day as he puts the show to bed for us.

0: If you are a Braves fan, you are very familiar with Matt Turner. I am not a Braves fan, therefore I do not care about his association with the Braves, but I am using the fact that he is associated with the Braves as a way to talk about him on a sports talk show. So thank you to the Braves for that one. Ted Turner is the guy that put TNT together. He's a media mogul in the early like 80s, 70s and 80s. And he put TNT together that we now know, TNT, TBS, the whole Turner group and Turner family of networks. That is all Ted Turner inventions. He also, as it relates particularly to the two of us and many of our listeners, he was the financial backer of World Championship Wrestling in the 80s and 90s, also known as WCW. That went toe-to-toe with the WWE, then WWF, in the Monday Night Wars, and gave some of the best television during that time frame, as well as some of the worst television during that time frame. I mean, there was the duality going on there with what WCW was. But he gave us the likes of Goldberg, and as much as Hulk Hogan sucks, he gave us the Hulk Hogan heel turn. Did I mention that Hulk Hogan sucks?
1: Yes, you did.
0: Okay, just in case I didn't, Hulk Hogan sucks. But he gave us a lot, like the good, the bad, and everything kind of in between. I know you've said on many occasions that you are so fond, very fond of the Attitude Era and the Monday Night Wars era. Legitimate competition brought the best out of everybody. And even still, like, I know there are a lot of people that do not care about wrestling now. I think you're missing out on a lot if you don't, but I get it. There are people that don't care about wrestling. Everybody has memories of the Monday Night Wars and of the Attitude Era. It was the peak of the sport in that particular regard.
1: No matter who you are, no matter how old you are, you got to respect Ted Turner. You got to respect the Monday Night Wars. So I was actually watching a documentary not too long ago where they were telling some of the ins and outs of the decisions that he made to go into business with WCW and the big risk that that was for him financially. And he wasn't all the way in on it at first. And that decision ended up paying dividends for him. Shout out to billionaire Ted. As Scott Hall once called him.
0: Yeah, I mean, getting into the wrestling business when it was risky. at that point in time, very much dominated by three letters is a very, very ballsy thing to do. But you get like Ric Flair there, you get Hulk Hogan and Scott Hall and Kevin Nash and all these dudes. You were the home for one of the best pro wrestlers of all time, and Sting. I love Sting.
1: Big Sting guy there.
2: Yeah.
0: I drove 6 hours the day after I got engaged to go watch Sting's final match. I'm a big Sting guy.
1: Big Sting guy. If it wasn't for Ted Turner's aggression in eagerness to compete with the Fed, as you like to call them.
0: The Fed, yeah.
1: I don't think pro wrestling would look the way that it looks today. I don't think I may not even be in this industry. Like, pro wrestling had such an influence on my early childhood, that's how I got into sports. Good old Jim Ross. I wanted to be a play-by-play announcer because of him. Making every moment sound like the biggest ever. Shout out to Ted Turner. Shout out to Ted Turner. Shout out to Tina Turner, too. I know where this is probably ill-advised to do, but do we have the Paul Heyman audio? I feel like we can't get out of here without getting the Paul Heyman audio.
0: I mean, since we have so graciously brought professional wrestling to the forefront of the program as we put the show to bed, it is only right that WWE and ESPN have a deal. So WWE people are always on ESPN to promo events
1: as they take place.
0: There is an event that's taking place this weekend, Backlash.
1: Or as one of the SportsCenter hosts said, Backlash.
0: Here's what happens when you have a deal with ESPN and WWE. You get Paul Heyman on ESPN. This is Paul Heyman taking a very surprising shot at a NBA player.
2: injury. He attacked you at the in an elimination chamber, if I remember correctly. But his opponent this Saturday, your guy, Bron Breakker now. I mean, I want to know what you feel about this. Is this an epic rivalry? I mean, explain to me these two individuals going at one another and the price.
3: It's a blowout. The price for Seth Rollins is to get his ass kicked by Bron Breakker this Saturday at Backlash. And by the time Bron Breakker is done with Seth Rollins at Backlash, Seth Rollins will have more excuses to offer than Jaylen Brown.
1: Ah! Catching a stray. Shout out to Paul E. That's how you do it, man. So apparently Stephen A. Smith is supposed to be doing something with WWE over the summer. I feel like he's a SummerSlam debut type of guy. I'm eager to see it, man. That's going to do it for another edition of Westwood One Sports Tonight. Thank you to Oliver. Thank you to Denton. Thank you to your calls. Drake Toll comes your way now.
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7: You and I have never met, but I'm willing to bet that there is something you would like to do, but you feel like you can't, that it's too hard, that you don't deserve it. A colleague of mine recently told me about this new book called Brave Shift, 30 Mindset Changes to Transform Your Life. It's written by a woman named Michelle Carrer. Carrer says the one thing most people forget when they set a goal is to attach a reason to it. Having that reason is big, because when you don't want to do something that's necessary to reach your goal, you can go back to your reason to find the motivation you need. Try to frame your goal as something you want to achieve, as opposed to being a bad part of yourself that you want to change. That will make you more likely to succeed, as will asking for help. All of us need it, and it makes people feel good to help you achieve your goals. I'm Dr. Sanjay Gupta, helping you live a better life.

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It is at NELL underscore BTP. Spurs currently up 39 over the Minnesota Timberwolves in game two of the Western Conference semis. 9:30 and counting left to go in regulation. This one,

0: is all but over. Credit the defense of the San Antonio Spurs tonight. But more importantly, credit the coaching adjustment that was made by Mitch Johnson. Victor Wembanyama was 0 of 8 from 3 in game number 1. And his lack of offensive impact, I think, was ultimately the undoing of San Antonio. Their first 8 field goals tonight for San Antonio were in the paint. Wemby's got 19 points, 15 boards, not 12 or 15 blocks like he had the other night. But he's got 2 blocks and has altered a bunch of others. We'll get back into Spurs and T-Wolves coming up here momentarily. But I say it all the time in the NBA's postseason, right? If you fail to meet expectations, consequences normally come. Except if you're the Boston Celtics. Unless Jaylen Brown demands a trade, the Celtics under no circumstance should be looking to trade him. Where am I getting this from? Well, NBA Hall of Famer Tracy McGrady, someone that is a close confidant of Jaylen Brown, had this to say about Jaylen Brown and his temperament in Boston with the Celtics.
1: There's just been a lot of stuff, you know, that I've been hearing just going on with the Boston organization, with JB. You know, so I think part of him is like, I show you guys more of who I am as a basketball player, not only just, you know, what I did on the basketball court, but the leadership that I displayed within, you know, this team. And you've seen that, not having our, you know, best player in JT. You've seen a different side of me and what I'm able to bring to the game of basketball. So all that stuff, you know, I think just came into play with him and his frustration. However,
0: what is there to be frustrated about if you're Jaylen Brown? I don't buy this notion that he's disgruntled. I don't. Jaylen Brown, on several occasions since they've gotten bounced, has said this has been his favorite season of his career. Shocker. Why is it his favorite season? Because he's been the number one option. I get that. But this is the thing when it comes to the Celtics, man. And I'm kind of torn on this because I understand where the narrative comes from. But when you really flush it out and think about it, it doesn't make a whole lot of sense. Every time Boston falls short, we talk about breaking up the duo of Jason Tatum and Jaylen Brown. Every time. And when you look at what those two dudes are, two first team all NBA talents, to just get rid of one of them, you have to have a massive return coming back. That's first and foremost. But the other piece is, I don't think that Jaylen Brown or Jason Tatum have ever made it clear that they want out. I feel like the narrative of those two splitting up more times than not is a media-driven thing, not something that is coming from inside of the Celtics organization. Now, maybe it is, now, because I'm not going to call Tracy McGrady a liar. He has no reason to lie. And maybe you all don't, but those two talking about T-Mac and Jaylen Brown have a pretty close relationship. So for T-Mac to say that, I don't take it lightly. I don't. This may be the first time we're hearing any rumblings about, you know, Jaylen Brown being displeased about his role and time in Boston. But like I said, until I hear Jaylen Brown himself say it, until someone from his camp firmly comes out and says it, I'm going to chalk it up to being a media-driven narrative, not something that's coming from inside the walls of that Celtics organization. But the bottom line is, Boston lost in the opening round of the postseason. Now, I get it. There was no Jason Tatum. I get it. They outkicked their coverage all season long in terms of exceeding expectations and what they were supposed to be this year. I totally get it. But at the end of the day, you got bounced in the opening round of the playoffs. And when that happens, that's you not meeting expectations. Something's got to give here. the tone of Brad Stevens this afternoon, you know, in his end of season media availability, was the tone of a guy who understands that, hey, we're probably going to have to shake things up. Does that mean moving on from Jaylen Brown or Jason Tatum? Not necessarily. I think there are a bunch of other ways, maybe not a bunch, but there's one clear-cut other way that Boston can retool. Here is Brad Stevens addressing the rumors of Jaylen Brown being disgruntled in Boston.
2: I talked to Jaylen Monday a little bit after he just real quickly and was nothing but positive. He has not expressed those frustrations to me. We've been here 10 years together, and I do think that, you know, obviously I love JB, and everybody around here loves JB, and you know, I think just like any of our other guys, as we get to the end of the season, you know, I'll be here and my door is always open. And if anybody ever wants to come in and talk about it and talk about, you know, their team, their place, whatever the case may be, I'm all ears. And that would be 1 through 16, not just, you know, not just Jaylen, not just Jason, not just the guys that have been here. I think it's really important to be available. So I certainly am, and none of that has been expressed to me.
0: So here's the even crazier part about all of it. Jaylen Brown just signed a 5-year max extension not too long ago, I believe before the start of the 2024 season. So next year, Jaylen Brown set to make $57.8 million. That'll be his cap hit. In Boston for next season. If we are going to talk about breaking this group up and breaking this tandem and duo up, I think it's, well, let me just get it out there on the cutting room floor. I think it's a bad idea. I do. I think it's overreactionary. I think it's being a prisoner of the moment. But, like, that's the way that the NBA is, you know? So I get where the conversation comes from, but the duo of Jason Tatum and Jaylen Brown, it's not your traditional duo, right? Like, these are two dudes that are both, you know, 28 and 29 years of age, in the heart of their prime. And they're two dudes that ushered in a championship for you. So, like, it's not like they haven't accomplished anything there together. I mean, the clear issue with Boston this season, and maybe it's an excuse, who knows? Jason Tatum wasn't healthy throughout the course of the regular season. And then you tried your damnedest towards season's end to integrate him and to make him a part of this. There is some blame to point and some blame to go around, in my opinion. I get he was fully healthy and fully cleared. I thought Jason Tatum played way too many minutes in the postseason. I thought his usage in the postseason, considering that he's coming off of an Achilles tear, I thought it was a little aggressive, is how I will put it. I thought it was pushing the envelope a little bit too much. Throughout that 7-game opening round series, Jason Tatum played 37 minutes a night. And in two out of the last 4 games in the series, he played 42 or more minutes. So when you talk about, well, why wasn't he available for game 7 when they needed him? Maybe he was overused. Now, that's nothing to fire anybody over. You know, like, that's just the reality of the situation. You're doing what you can, you know, to try and win. So I'm not mad at Joe Mazzulla. I'm not mad at Brad Stevens. But it's definitely a part of the equation here. It's probably a reason, and the biggest reason why you lost. You were without your second best player. See what I said there? Second best player. That's the other thing that I feel like Boston fans and NBA fans out there have had a hard time differentiating. I think this year clearly proved that Jaylen Brown is the alpha of the duo of him and Jason Tatum. Without a shadow of a doubt, I think he is the better of the two players in terms of what he brings on defense, in terms of his athleticism. I think he's the better player. And now that Tatum's, you know, fresh off of an Achilles tear, he's the more durable of the two. So if we're going to have conversations about moving somebody from Boston, I think those conversations start with Jason Tatum, not Jaylen Brown. Now, Jaylen Brown has been a content machine here in this NBA postseason, and really since they got bounced by the Philadelphia 76ers. He was on live today. He was on Instagram live earlier today with Kevin Garnett. That wasn't really newsworthy. Wasn't a whole lot of entertainment. But he got on his own personal stream earlier this evening and had this to say about the rumors of him being unhappy in Boston.
3: A lot of stuff swirling around the Celtics and the organization. Hate that our president of basketball operations even had to respond to this. Me and Brad have a great relationship. I love Boston. If it was up to me, I could play in Boston for the next 10 years. I'll say it again. I hate that Brad even had to respond to this. Like I said, me and Brad had a great relationship, and I can play in Boston for the next 10 years. I love Boston.
0: Somebody lying. Somebody's not telling the truth here in this situation. Because the relationship between JB and T-Mac is well documented. And Tracy McGrady, I don't know if you've watched him, you know, doing his studio desk coverage. He's a soft-spoken individual. Right? What did they say back? He wants to keep it drama-free. That is the type of vibe that Tracy McGrady has. So for him to say that on his platform, I think there's some truth to it. But as you heard there, to the surprise of no one, right? Jaylen Brown vehemently denying it. And then he goes on to say, I want to, you know, play the next 10 years in Boston. We know how that goes, though. Over the course of history, when guys stamp it, that, hey, yeah, psh, what are you talking about? Not disgruntled, not unhappy. This is home. How often in those scenarios do we eventually see the star get moved? Happens all the time. Happens all the time. Will this situation be any different? Will Jaylen Brown ultimately get moved? I don't think so. There is some retooling that's got to be done with Boston's roster. We hit on it a little bit the other night. They have to retool their roster somehow, some way. How they choose to do it, that's why they get paid the big bucks, man. That ain't for me to decide. But here's the thing. They've got to do something. And when you consider the contracts that they levied out to both JT and Jaylen Brown, they don't have a whole lot of wiggle room. And then you went on and you paid Derek White last offseason, I believe. So you don't have a whole lot of wiggle room to improve your roster. Tatum and Brown next year combined to make $115 million. And then Derek White has three more years left on his deal, worth up to $97 million. So if Boston's going to retool and move somebody, if Boston is going to retool on the fly here, it feels like to me that Derek White is the guy, you know, that probably has to go here. That makes the most sense to go here. Unless there's somebody within that Celtics organization that wants to break up Tatum and Brown. I don't believe that to be true. I think, like I continue to say, I think that's more of a media-driven thing than anything else. Talking about those two wanting to break up or the organization wanting to split them up. Derek White's got a $30 million cap hit for the 2026-2027 season. That's not a super difficult contract to move when you consider the level of player that he is. The question is for Boston, what exactly are you looking for here? Excuse me, in terms of upgrading your roster, what's your biggest issue if you're the Boston Celtics? You need size. You need size. You need rim protection. You need switchability at that five spot. That's what they're missing. Ideally, they would acquire a rim-running pick and pop big that can protect the rim. Sounds like a $200 million per year player, doesn't it? You hear what I'm saying, though? There's a certain style of big that roster doesn't have. There's a lot of redundancy at the five spot between Garza, Walsh, Vooch, Kata. But on the flip side, the argument is, man, somebody can say that Jaylen Brown and Jason Tatum are redundant as a duo, as a tandem, and that you should move on from one of those two guys. Everyone keeps bringing up potential trade scenarios, and every trade scenario that's brought up, it feels like it benefits the other team significantly more than it benefits Boston. And that's the problem here. We're playing 2K when it comes to the Celtics instead of being real and trying to figure out, A, what makes the most sense, what's best for business for them as an organization. 2:47 left to go in regulation. Spurs up 127-85. That one all but over. There was a baseball story that we were following. Paul Skeens was on the verge of a complete game. He got yanked when it was time for the Pirates to go out and close this baseball game. They did, as they win 1-0 over the Arizona Diamondbacks. The final numbers for Paul Skeens, 97 pitches, 8 innings, 7 punchouts, and just 2 hits given up throughout the course of the contest. It's controversial here, man. You don't often see complete games in the world and landscape of Major League Baseball. Did the Pirates make the right decision tonight, yanking Paul Skeens, not allowing him, you know, to score the complete game? 310-840-4910 is the number. We'll take your calls on whether or not the Pirates made the proper decision pulling Skeens, and we'll get into the other massive superstar outside of Boston that's, you know, pretty heavily impacted by Jaylen Brown in his comments. That's next here on Westwood One Sports Night.
4: The Thunder and Spurs are one series away from a collision course with the MVP finalists. Are we really on the verge of a Wemby versus SGA conference finals? We're just one round away from finding out. Westwood One Sports.
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10: You know, one of the weirder things I've seen on social media lately is parents feeding their babies butter, like whole sticks of butter. They swear that it helps them feel fuller after meals and get a good night's sleep, among other things. There's actually something to this. You know, butter is full of fat, which a rapidly growing infant needs, but eating butter all the time results in, quote, boxing out other important nutrients they need as well. Spokesperson for the Academy of Nutrition and Dietetics told us she recommends half a teaspoon to a teaspoon melted and then added to a puree. Or as they get older, you can drizzle oil or melted butter over cooked vegetables, she told us. We never say just give butter by itself, and it's not the only source of fat she would recommend. Avocados, hummus, fish, they are great sources of fat as well, and also great foods to introduce. I'm Dr. Sanjay Gupta, helping you live a better life.
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0: as we roll throughout the program here on Westwood One. Sports Night, Youngest in Charge, Lynell Willingham, rocking out with you as we take you coast to coast. Paul Skeens was on the verge of accomplishing a feat that's sort of become rare in today's day and age of Major League Baseball, man. He was one inning away from registering a complete game, 97 pitches for Paul Skeens, 7 punch outs, 8 innings total pitch, giving up just 2 hits. But the Pirates said, decided to pull him in the final inning. I wanted you all to hit us up on the phones with that at 310-840-4910. Do you like the decision that Pittsburgh made? Or do you understand why they ultimately did it? It feels like, and I don't have the exact numbers, there's been a striking decline, it feels like, in complete games here over the past decade or so. Like, it's not something that you see, and I think with the analytics of baseball being used more and, you know, the different ways that teams are constructing their lineups and their bullpens and so on and so forth, it's not something you see as often. When you have an opportunity, though, to register one this early in the season, I would have left them out there. But ultimately, the Pirates choosing not to make that decision. Did you agree with the decision or not? 310-840-4910. Mike is in Chicago wanting to chime in. Mike, what's going on, man? Welcome into Westwood One Sports Night.
1: Hey, how you doing?
0: Good.
1: I'll get right to the point. I feel sad for the situation, but I think that it's just part of the reason why I don't like baseball anymore. These guys live and train to do this. Pull a guy that's going for a complete game shutout or a complete game no-hitter, which I've seen more and more over the years in baseball. It's just, honestly, you can tell I can't even speak about it.
0: I'm about to say, is it egregious? Is it egregious enough for you to stop watching?
1: It is grievous, yes. It's inane. It's insane. And it's part of the reason why I don't even like baseball anymore. This is part of the reason.
0: Is that Reposado or Blanco? You have a good night, pal. 310-840-4910 is the number. Man, did we get a final score yet? Yeah. Spurs 133, Timberwolves 95. They were all over Minnesota tonight. I'm not surprised by this result. You can't fake desperation in pro sports. I felt it going into tonight. San Antonio had a chip on their shoulder. They, you know, took a knockout blow at home in game one. They were awesome tonight, and it started with Victor Wembanyama inserting himself on the interior. Didn't have an alley-oop attempt in game one of this series. His first basket tonight was a one-handed alley-oop. And that's the style of basketball that San Antonio is going to have to play. I know Coach Mitch Johnson made it, you know, a concerted effort to say, hey, we've got to be more aggressive in terms of putting pressure on the rim. So it is now tied at one game apiece in the Western Conference semis. This series will now move to Minnesota. If you're a Timberwolves fan out there, here's a saving grace for you. It's a travel day. You're going to get an extra day of R&R for Anthony Edwards. That, to me, is the biggest thing and the biggest, you know, challenge facing the Minnesota Timberwolves is their health. Can they get back to close to full strength? Anthony Edwards, 24 minutes tonight, once again off the bench, 12 points on 5 of 13 shooting. 4 turnovers, though, tonight. 4 turnovers. Between Julius Randle, Rudy Gobert, and Anthony Edwards, they turned the basketball over 13 times. 13 of your 22 turnovers came from arguably your 3 best players. Talking about Rudy, Julius Randle, and Anthony Edwards. So, you know, Coach Finch will lay into them. They'll get back to the drawing board, and they'll come out stronger in game number 3 when this series travels back to Minnesota. We've been talking about, you know, Jaylen Brown potentially getting moved out of Boston and what is next for the Celtics as they look to pick up the pieces here. As every trade scenario is thrown out there between Jason Tatum, Jaylen Brown, one name routinely pops up, and it is Giannis Antetokounmpo. And here's the thing about Giannis and his future with the Bucks. We all know it at some point, and we've known ever since the season ended, that at some point he's ultimately going to get moved. We got a little bit of an update on the timeline of when Giannis can be moved. The Bucks owner, Jimmy Haslam, he spoke during Taylor Jenkins' introductory press conference today and had this to say about Giannis and his future in Milwaukee.
2: I just think before the draft is a natural time, right? Because you're going to, you know, if Giannis does play somewhere else, then we ought to get a lot of assets. And that's John's job to do it. If he's here, then you build the team differently. So, and it's, I think it's also necessary. I just want to stress, though, that our relationship with him, despite what is reported by certain ESPN writers, is very positive.
3: Is this a decision that keeps you up at night?
2: It's a big one. It's a big one. And you got to get it right. And John knows it. And Wes knows it. And we didn't hold back with Taylor. We just said, listen, he may or may not be with us. So don't come because of that. Because you want to be straight up with people.
0: Woo! Taki hot. Things getting spicy out in Milwaukee. Jimmy Haslam is just, mind you, this is the same Jimmy Haslam that owns the Cleveland Browns, by the way. So if you're wondering what type of decision is going to be made here, and whether or not you can trust his word and judgment, the answer, hell no. Just calling a spade, keeping it 8 more to 92 with you. He mentioned trading Giannis before the draft and saying before the draft makes the most sense. I'm calling his bluff. Giannis is extension eligible come October. In order for you to get the best return possible for Giannis Antetokounmpo, I think you got to trade him to a place, you know, that knows, hey, we're going to have him for at least 2, 3, 4, 5 seasons. Right? If you want to get a legitimate return back for a guy that's going to be a first ballot Hall of Famer, you've got to pay him before you trade him. And here's where I think Milwaukee is messed up with this process. And I've heard nobody report that this is going to be the case, but this is my suggestion for Jimmy Haslam and the Milwaukee Bucks. The Bucks should trade, if they're going to trade him, and they should clearly here, right? If they're going to trade Giannis, they got to trade him to the highest bidder and not worry about his personal preferences here. I don't have any sympathy for Giannis Antetokounmpo. He could have been forced his way out. We've been doing this song and dance for the better part of the last 3 seasons. Ever since they won the title in 21, Giannis hasn't advanced out of the opening round, people. So at some point, I know what I like to say, right? Shake a leg or lose one. It's time. It's time for something new in Milwaukee. And if you're the Bucks, think about it like this. Think about the history of your organization. And somebody, if I'm wrong, let me know. The Bucks have had 2 stars throughout the course of their history. Kareem Abdul-Jabbar, Luol Cinder, and Giannis Antetokounmpo. So if you're Milwaukee, if you're Jimmy Haslam and company, you got to be focused on getting the best return possible. That's what matters. It's not about doing right by Giannis Antetokounmpo at this point. You've got to do what's best for business, which is why the draft lottery is the next most important date for the Milwaukee Bucks. Because that could be an avenue to secure the most lucrative package possible. That could be your way to do it. If there's a team that lands, I don't know, say the 5th pick, and they're a team that's ready to win now, the Oklahoma City Thunder. If OKC loses and their lottery pick ends up being legitimate and it pops up in the top 5, do you trade it for Giannis? Do you make the win now move to get yourself over the hump? I'm eager to see where he goes. But the one thing that I do know is this. The Bucks front office, look, y'all have done everything that y'all could do for Giannis at this point. You've got to be selfish at some point. You've got to do what's best for business. And I get wanting to do right by a star. I get wanting to maintain, you know, the pristine reputation of your organization. I'm being facetious when I say that. Everybody knows the Bucks organization ain't worth a damn. It kind of just is what it is. I think you got to trade Giannis Antetokounmpo to the highest bidder. And there are a couple of different teams out there that make sense. The Portland Trailblazers, we've heard, are going to be able to put together a pretty lucrative package. And when you think about it, he's got a pretty strong relationship with their starting point guard for next year. Damian Lillard was very upset when they chose to move on from Dame time. So a reunion with him in Portland would make both parties happy, right? Giannis goes to a place where I presume he'd want to sign an extension. And then if you're Milwaukee, you get back a lucrative package based off of the youngsters and draft capital that Portland has here in the foreseeable future. There's one other team that has continued to surface here when these Giannis trade talks have come up. Brian Windhorst of ESPN had this to say about where Giannis could end up next.
4: Of course it makes sense for Milwaukee. You've got it exactly right, Greeny. Of course Milwaukee would see some of the stuff that Jaylen Brown is saying and watch everything, and they would get ready to call Boston. And from Boston's standpoint, this is very simple. In July, Jaylen Brown has the opportunity to sign a contract extension with the Celtics. If he is happy with the Celtics, it's a huge one. It can be $70 million a year. He's just coming off his best season. You're going to offer it. If he's happy with the Celtics, sign. See you in September. If he's not happy with the Celtics and he's like, listen, I'm not sure I want to be here, trade. This is, I mean, obviously the trade execution would be a little different. This is all going to take care of itself. And like,
0: so here's the thing, right? It's a brilliant idea. The idea of trading Jaylen Brown or Jason Tatum for Giannis Antetokounmpo. But like, the bottom line is this. It's only a good deal for Milwaukee. If you're Boston, why in the hell would you trade 28-year-old Jaylen Brown, who's always available, who's always healthy? Why would you trade him for Giannis, who has become the Joel Embiid of the postseason? Never is healthy. He's gotten hurt every single postseason since they won the championship. Like, I'm baffled that that trade scenario in particular, it continues to get brought up, because it's very, very one-sided here. I don't see why Boston would be enticed to do that. Do you get better? Well, yes. I guess it depends on who you ask, honestly. If one of those Celtics are getting moved for Giannis, it would better be Jason Tatum. The guy that's got the injury history, the guy that's coming off of the major surgery, that would be the guy that I bet against, not Jaylen Brown, who showed you that, hey, I can do bad all by myself. 310-840-4910 is the number here on Westwood One Sports Today. A lot more to get to, including a spin around the National Football League as we make our way into the 1 a.m. hour on the East Coast. There's a surprise team in the NFC that I fully anticipate making the playoffs and ending their postseason drought coming up here in 2026. We'll get to that momentarily. When we come back, though, T-Wolves and Spurs officially in the books. We also saw Knicks and 76ers game 2 earlier tonight as well. We'll recap both of those next there on Westwood One Sports Night.
5: 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Stanley Cup playoffs viewership is surging year over

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14: When it comes to the myriad reasons people don't get enough exercise, psychologist Diana Hill has heard them all. 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

0: got a bone to pick. I'm annoyed. I don't get this new age of youngins, man. And I'm young my damn self. I go by the youngest in charge for a reason, right? 28 years of age. The NIL money that's being given out in the world of college athletics, some people have a problem with it, some people don't. I'm the latter. I think for years, college athletics has taken advantage of the student athlete. I also hate stupidity. Tyron Stokes, I don't know if you all are familiar with the young brother Tyron Stokes. He committed to the University of Kansas, and the way that he did it, it was on Inside the NBA, and like he didn't use the best decorum to do so. The boy is on his personal Instagram with a money spread, and like I don't get the infatuation with like the money spread. I've never been that type of guy. And y'all know I told you I'm very honest and transparent with you all. I was like a kingpin weed dealer at my college in West Virginia. Even in those times when I was raking in great money, never did I ever want to flex on Instagram with the money spread. Now, maybe that's because I knew it would look crazy for me to do it because I'm clearly not making big time NIL money. But youngins out there, I know we attract a wide audience, a wide age demographic here on this program. Youngins out there, stop doing the money spread, please. NBA postseason continuing tonight. Eastern Conference semis, Western Conference semis. Out West, it was a good old-fashioned beatdown, man. I'm trying not to be too disrespectful and overly critical of Minnesota. But San Antonio, 133-95 winners. Even though they tied this series up at one game apiece and they won in dominant fashion, this series is going to go seven games. This series, far from over. As a matter of fact, it's just getting started. I firmly believe that. The big difference tonight is that San Antonio was desperate. They wanted to avoid at all costs going down 2-0 at home. It's a tall, tall task to try to overcome. And there was a concerted effort to be more physical tonight from San Antonio. Right? Mitch Johnson talked about it post-game after game one. We got to put more pressure on the rim. They did that right off the rip. Their first 8 field goals tonight were in the paint. Victor Wembanyama, after being virtually a no-show offensively in game one, much more impactful tonight. Why? Because he was putting pressure on the rim, going towards the basket, not floating to the three-point line. Now, some of you are probably going to say, well, he took 8 threes in game one. He took 7 tonight. If you watched, way, way more concerted effort. Despite the attempts, way more concerted effort to actually get downhill, get to the Baja, and use every inch of his 7'5 frame. On the flip side for the Minnesota Timberwolves, if you're a T-Wolves fan out there, I continue to say it, don't panic. Like I said, this series is just getting started. It's just getting started. The biggest key for Minnesota moving forward is going to be their health. Can they get back to close to 110%? Anthony Edwards tonight, once again, on a minutes restriction, coming off the bench, was limited to just 24 minutes. And his impact tonight, I'll be real, was not as significant as his impact in game number one, where it was an 11-point fourth quarter, and he really was the catalyst to helping close that bad boy out. He doesn't look healthy. He clearly is not 100%. Hopefully, if you're a T-Wolves fan, you get an extra day of rest here because the series is going to move to Minnesota. Anthony Edwards has got to be ready to go. And I get, you know, you can't rush the healing process, I guess. I get that you can't, you know, question modern medicine. But damn, can he get an extra cortisone shot or something to make sure he is 110% ready to go? This game 3 in Minnesota is going to be huge. But tonight happened, and I don't want to ignore it. San Antonio was excellent defensively. and made life difficult for Minnesota. I don't want to say excellent defensively. That's me giving them a wee bit too much credit. I think the bigger picture issue tonight for Minnesota, you got some pretty decent looks throughout the course of the game. There were times where San Antonio smothered you, but for the most part, you got good looks. Couldn't hit the wide side of a barn. 40% from the field, 9 of 30 from downtown, and this is the disgusting part. They were 16 of 31 from the free throw line tonight. Like, that's not going to cut it. It's not. And when your best three players combined for 13 of your 22 turnovers, that ain't going to cut it either. Anthony Edwards, Julius Randle, Rudy Gobert didn't protect the orange. Got to squeeze the orange. That didn't happen tonight. I feel like the big reason they lost is simply because they didn't shoot it well. Their head coach, Chris Finch, he had other reasons as to why he thought they lost.
1: Say, what do you say to your team after a tough loss like this, or do you let the stat sheet speak for itself?
2: No, I just told them we just got punked.
0: Huh. Way to tell her how a T.I. is. Keeping it 8 more than 92. We got punked. Happens to the best of us. But like I continue to say, yeah, they got punked tonight. Yeah, it was tough. I refuse to overreact. I refuse to act as if this series is over. Just how, you know, the other night I was giving credit to San Antonio and I had full confidence that they would figure it out and turn it around. This series is destined to go seven. It is. And whoever comes out of this bad boy, I think, is going to be in prime position to knock off OKC because they're going to be battle tested. Talking about whoever comes out of this series. OKC is playing footsies right now with the Lakers. Not much of a test, especially with LA not being at full health. But for the Spurs, man, you needed this. You needed this. You needed to show that, hey, we're here. We've arrived. We're here in this series, so to speak. Ugh. You know what I'm saying? We've made it. The big issue or the big question mark moving forward for San Antonio is the C word that I used for the New York Knicks, consistency. When you're a young team like San Antonio that doesn't have a whole bunch of postseason experience, every game getting geared up and ready and mentally prepared for each game is a challenge. It is. I saw this from Awful Announcing, and they're always very, very credible, so I'm going to run with it here. They said that former Spurs head coach Greg Popovich was an integral part of the film session that went on yesterday as they were preparing for this game tonight. I was stunned by that because the last video I saw of Greg Popovich, he didn't look so good. And I don't say that, obviously, I don't say that in any, you know, disparaging way. It's just he's getting older. He's dealing with health issues. There's a reason that he stepped down from the bench. But to know that he's still an integral part of the game plan, to know that he's still, you know, providing words from the wise, so to speak, like, hey, I love that. Love it, love it, love it. Next time I say so to speak, somebody throw something at me. I'm in here alone, though, so that's not possible. 310-840-4910 is the number. A lot more to get to here on Westwood One Sports Night, including getting into Knicks and 76ers. Another series, another game two, in which what? I'm not going to overreact to. I'm not. Both of these series, Spurs and T-Wolves, Knicks and Sixers, just getting started. Not the time to overreact. Not the time to panic. For the Knicks, though, they're up 2-0. They had a pretty important win tonight, but they took a loss in another critical key area. Everybody knows it throughout the course of the NBA postseason. It's usually not the best team that wins. It's the luckiest and or the healthiest team. That normally goes on all the way to win the finals. And for the New York Knicks throughout the course of this postseason, they've been relatively healthy, except for tonight. You had Mitchell Robinson listed as questionable all day as he was dealing with some sort of stomach bug. By the time game time rolled around, he was officially ruled out. But, as I mentioned, that was no issue for the New York Knicks. They still went on and handled their business. It was who they lost during the game that really makes the difference. As we get geared up for this series to return or to go to Philadelphia for the first time, New York going to be without a key cog in their machine. We'll tell you who next.
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6: When it comes to the myriad reasons people don't get enough exercise, psychologist Diana Hill has heard them all. She's the author of a new book with a great title, I Know I Should Exercise, But. On a recent episode of my podcast, Chasing Life, Hill told me the number one reason people don't exercise is because they don't feel like they have enough time. She told us that she encourages people she works with to shift from an either-or mindset to a both-and mindset. Hill herself uses time at her son's baseball game to walk around the field cheering him on, instead of sitting on the sidelines. She also recommends setting up your space at home, at work, in the car to facilitate movement. So every night before I go to bed, I lay out my workout clothes next to my bathroom sink, so they are waiting there for me as a good reminder. I'm Dr. Sanjay Gupta, helping you live a better life.

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We appreciate you being here, however you choose to do so. 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It is at NELL_BTP. The New York Knicks, don't look now, folks, up 2-0 over the Philadelphia 76ers. The big news that we got tonight in that game, no Joel Embiid. That was announced like 2-3 hours ahead of tip. My immediate reaction was yes. Yes. Not because I want Joel Embiid to be hurt. It's not at all what I'm doing. Not that type of cat. But I love when my basketball take. I told y'all the other night, man. In this industry, man, your favorite sports host may not say it, but I'm going to say it. I want to be right, damn it, all the time. That's what I'm doing this for.

0: I don't prepare for the show and do the research to get it wrong. I want to be right. I told you all that this team was better without Joel Embiid. Now, I may have second-guessed myself when I said it, but damn it, I said it. And you saw it tonight despite the loss for Philadelphia. Despite the loss for the Sixers, it was very clear and obvious that this group had a different pep in their step. That this group woke up on a different side of the bed this morning based off of how they came out and were the aggressors in this game. Remember game one, which I told you not to overreact to, right? Remember that. Game one, the New York Knicks absolutely disrespected the Philadelphia 76ers. Kicked their door down, opened up the fridge, made a sandwich, ran their wife a bath, put the kids to bed. The ultimate disrespect is what you saw in game one. Tonight, minus Joel Embiid, the 76ers were more equipped to stay in the fight. Tonight, minus Joel Embiid, the 76ers were better suited to make this a game. And they did. They did. This was a damn good game throughout the entirety of it. There was a stretch in the fourth quarter, the final like 243, or at the 243 mark. It was when the New York Knicks had, you know, completed a 9-0 run. That, to me, is kind of where the game changed. Down the stretch, Tyrese Maxey struggling with his shot as he finished just 9-23 on the night. He was really damn good, though, tonight. Him and VJ Edgecombe. But you saw it down the stretch. He was gassed a little bit, man. And as a result, you know, Philadelphia went on a stretch where they didn't score a basket for 2-3 minutes at a time in the clutch. That can't happen. It just can't. But we saw Maxey and Edgecombe get unlocked tonight. I knew that that was going to happen, you know, with Joel Embiid not being on the floor. I knew that Paul George was going to be even more aggressive offensively as he was 5-13 from deep tonight. Awesome. But the area where I thought, you know, not having Embiid was going to help Philadelphia the most is on the defensive end of the floor. We talked about it after game one. It's great, right? Joel Embiid, one of the best bigs of all time. When you throw the ball down to him on a low block, you got to double team or else he's going to kill you. So he's super impactful on the offensive end. But, man, the liability that he can be sometimes defensively, you got to wonder, is it worth it in terms of playing him big minutes? I think it's very clear after watching tonight, Nick Nurse should sit Joel Embiid for the remainder of this postseason. And look, despite them having a 2-0 series lead, talking about the Knicks, this series, like I continue to reiterate, is far from over. Why should they sit Embiid, though? The difference in Philadelphia defensively tonight, even to like an untrained basketball eye, was night and day. Was night and day. When Joel Embiid is on the floor, the Sixers do not have the option to switch in the high ball screen action that New York is so famous for running, which is why you saw in game one, Jalen Brunson go Kanye crazy, 27 points in the first half, finished with 35. Tonight was a totally different story for Jalen Brunson. He was effective. He was impactful, of course. This is an all-NBA caliber player, a perennial all-star. He's going to get his. What Denzel Washington say? I'm leaving here with something. You know what I'm saying? Jalen Brunson is going to get his. 9-21 tonight, but just 26 points, and he had 3 turnovers as well. So they did a nice job blitzing him in the high ball screen action, and then most importantly, you saw them switch more times than not. And I want to give credit to the trio of bigs that played tonight, and I want to give credit to Nick Nurse for staggering him the way that they did. Dominic Barlow, Adem Bona, Andre Drummond, each playing about 15, 16 minutes apiece. And Drummond, with him, they played the drop coverage. But with Bona and with Dominic Barlow, you don't have to play as much drop coverage. You can switch. Those guys are able to move their puppies defensively and have length to be able to provide good closeouts to Brunson. But down the stretch, when New York went on this late 9-0 run, you saw why Jalen Brunson is Jalen Brunson. Tough shot after tough shot after tough shot after tough shot down the stretch. Just is what it is. But my big takeaway, man, is like, I know the type of talent Joel Embiid is. I get how great he is. Philly may realistically be better without him on both ends of the floor. Offensively, the big difference, Maxey, VJ Edgecombe, Paul George, all getting it done. Down the stretch, you probably missed Joel Embiid. Down the stretch, when you couldn't score and you couldn't buy a basket, that's where you missed the big fella. You missed the ability to just throw it down to him on the block, force a double team to come, and guarantee yourselves a good shot. That didn't happen. And if there's any area in which they missed him, it was probably there. If you're Nick Nurse, what do you do? If you're Nick Nurse, what do you do here? Because I'm of the belief that Joel Embiid isn't as hurt as maybe, you know, they're making it seem. I think that the Philadelphia 76ers, what we saw tonight was a soft benching of Joel Embiid because of all the reasons I just mentioned. The big question is, if you're Nick Nurse, in game three, when you go back to Philadelphia, when you got an extra day of rest, does he get back into the lineup? How many minutes do you ultimately play him if he does return? Because I know you're just not going to flat out not play him. I don't think that's realistic. Just how last night we talked about James Harden being virtually unplayable. I still don't see a scenario in which Kenny Atkinson says, come sit next to me, pal. I just don't see that happening because of the impact that those two dudes have. But, like, the conversation isn't out of left field. The conversation isn't totally crazy based off of what we saw tonight. But I want to get into the Knicks here, man. Philly's gotten their credit. I still think, despite New York being up 2-0, I think this series is far from over. As a matter of fact, I think it's just getting started. The New York Knicks dealing with their own attrition going into tonight. Mitchell Robinson caught some sort of stomach bug. He was originally listed as questionable. And then about 45 minutes, you know, prior to game time, he was officially ruled out. That wasn't the only injury that New York had to deal with tonight. And this injury, the latter, may have a lasting impact on this series. OG Anunoby left this game in the waning moments with a hamstring strain, is what it looks like. He was clutching at the back of his left leg. Who knows how long he's going to have to miss? And when you think about how well OG Anunoby has played, his injury tonight may be my biggest takeaway from this game, maybe the biggest revelation coming out of this game, is that the Knicks are no longer battling at 100%. And when you lose OG Anunoby, you're not just losing the defense from him. If you've been watching, he's been in his duffy on the offensive end of the floor, getting buckets, scoring in the mid-range, getting all the way to the cup, being ready as a spot-up shooter. Losing him for any amount of time, you know, could prove to be like extremely detrimental for the New York Knicks. It may end up being the deciding factor in how this series plays out in the final five games, as I see it, because I think it ends up going a full seven here. They lose OG Anunoby, like that hurts. That hurts, and I'm eager to see like what the prognosis is. I bookmarked a tweet, and I'm going to read it here momentarily. Someone provided an update on OG Anunoby. Reporters coming back from the Knicks locker room are suggesting that OG Anunoby wasn't in there, and players wouldn't really speak about his health, understandably. So what does that mean to me? That means they've already started it. They ain't sending his ass to Spain like Luka Doncic. They may send him to Harlem or something. He's getting some sort of treatment done on him, getting some sort of injection done on him. Why wasn't he in the locker room? This could end up being a serious dagger and a serious blow for the New York Knicks. The question is, how do they overcome it? How do they ultimately overcome it? And would OG Anunoby going out, would it be enough of an excuse if the Knicks failed to meet expectations this year. Well, what are expectations this year, Linnell? I think if you're a Knicks fan, you know this, and your owner tells us every time he gets in front of a microphone. For the New York Knicks, the 2026 season has always been NBA Finals or bust. That's the standard. That's the standard that has been set in New York. It is NBA Finals or bust. Look at the makeup of this roster. Look at the assets that they've sent out of their own to build this thing. You don't do it to get bounced in the Eastern Conference semis. You don't do it to get bounced in the Eastern Conference Finals like you did a year ago. It's all about hoisting the trophy at the end of the year. It's all about having the parade. It's all about having the city of New York on fire. That's the potential that New York has here. But they got to finish the job. They got to finish their story. That's what they need. The journey, that's what I'm saying. Y'all Knicks fans, y'all get overzealous, y'all eager, y'all excited. I get it. You've been starved of a consistent winner, so I totally understand. But y'all are up 2-0. Y'all up 2-0 in the Eastern Conference semis, and you're treating it like you're up 3-0 in the finals. Relax, Knicks fans. It ain't over yet. It's just getting started. And now that you add this layer and this hangover of OG Anunoby potentially being out, this series just got a hell of a lot more interesting. Without a shadow of a doubt, this series just got a hell of a lot more interesting. I still can't call it. I think it goes 7, though. Despite them being down 2-0, they're going to find a way to scratch and claw and, well, I'm sure Cat will be the only one, meow, scratching and clawing. They're going to find a way, though, man. They're going to find a way to try to ultimately get this done. And for Philly, down 2-0, they're going to find a way to battle back here. You cannot write this group off yet. You can't. The big-time question that faces them, though, it's all on Nick Nurse. What you going to do, Nick Nurse? I wonder if, like, with a major decision like benching Joel Embiid in the postseason game, will they have to consult, like, Josh Harris or Wolf Blitzer, somebody like that? Will they be a part of the conversation? Or is this just left up to Nick Nurse? Who, by the way, shout out to him, coaching through some severe adversity right now as he lost his brother and had to attend his brother's funeral about a week and a half ago. He is just... continue to chop wood. And the effort that Philly continues to play with, you can tell they're playing for their guy. You can damn sure tell that they're playing for their guy. It is finals or bust, though, for the Knicks. James Dolan was on, like, this conference call earlier today with a bunch of other bigwigs, and they used this acronym, SGNA. SGNA. I still haven't looked it up to figure out what it means. But, of course, James Dolan had no clue. James Dolan, the owner of the Knicks, he had no clue what the SGNA acronym meant either. So he used it as an opportunity to get off an awful joke. Saying, ha ha, let me answer this one, guys. I'm going to make a joke here. He literally said before he made the joke, I'm about to make a joke here. Like, come on, guy. Stop being awkward. He goes, yeah, I may not know much about SGNA now, but I'm sure we'll have an answer for him when we reach the finals. He just can't help himself. He is geeking for a finals appearance. Last year didn't wet his whistle enough. Knicks made the conference finals for the first time since the early 2000s. Still wasn't enough for Mr. Dolan. He keeps soft launching. I can't believe I just used the term soft launching on sports radio. He keeps on soft launching like their finals run. And he was on WFAN with Craig Carton and Chris McMonagle earlier in the year and talking about James Dolan, owner of the Knicks, and he told them on their radio program, yeah, our expectations is to win the finals. Mm-mm-mm. Hell knows no fury like an angry James Dolan. That's all I'm going to say. If they do not reach the finals, talking about the New York Knicks, add them to the list of potential suitors for Giannis Antetokounmpo. They call that a prediction. A lot more to get to as you roll throughout the show. I do want to get into the NFL, as I mentioned. We haven't talked any NFL here tonight for good reason, as we've had two conference semifinal games on tap. Knicks going up 2-0 over the Sixers, and then the Spurs responding in a major way, tying their series up against the Timberwolves at 1-1 as it moves to Target Center coming up over the weekend. Last night we talked about the Detroit Lions having the easiest strength of schedule in the National Football League. The team with the second easiest strength of schedule, I think they're primed and ready to end their playoff drought, and their sophomore quarterback, he's ready to take a massive leap in 2026. I'll tell you what team I'm referring to next.
1: 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And now superstar Carlos Correa is out for the year after 12 straight postseason appearances with 4 pennants and 2 World Series titles. Is Houston's dominance finally over? Westwood One Sports.
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18: A better life with Dr. Sanjay Gupta.
19: So-called superagers, they are an enviable segment of the population. People who are older than 80, whose brains function like someone a fraction of their age. It's true, a lot of these people have genetics on their side, but more and more research is bearing out the idea that people who practice good brain health also slow their cognitive decline. Dr. Richard Isaacson, a pioneer in the Alzheimer's space, told us that, quote, his studies have found lifestyle changes including diet, exercise, reducing stress and optimizing sleep, along with managing vascular risk factors with certain medications, can actually help grow brain areas and also reduce telltale signs of Alzheimer's, such as tau tangles and amyloid plaques. What else helps? Staying social, surrounding yourself with family and friends, and maybe even volunteering for a real sense of purpose. I'm Dr. Sanjay Gupta, helping you live a better life.
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0: rocking out with you as we go coast to coast. Here on Westwood One Sports Night, your youngest of Jaws and L. Willingham taking you up to 3 a.m. Eastern time. You know that I said that. Number to hit us up, talking text line, wide open for you. 310-840-4910 is the number. 310-840-4910 is how you reach us. If you got any thoughts on the two conference semifinal games that we had tonight, Knicks going up 2-0 over the Sixers, and then the Spurs using and taking advantage of their adrenaline and their their added level of want to pick up the dub. They were desperate going into tonight, man. You don't ever want to face the reality of going down 2-0 at home in a conference semifinal series. So their win, much needed. We let you hear from Chris Finch earlier in the night. He said it straight up, summed it up beautifully. We got punked tonight, and that was the reality of the situation. Like I said, though, nothing to panic about. If you're a Timberwolves fan, I think that series is just getting started. We got rookie minicamp opening up in the National Football League for a couple of different teams. The Commanders will be on the grass this weekend with their rookies, and that means sooner rather than later, we're almost here, people. Football is upon us. And it got me thinking. It got me thinking. Last night we were talking about the Detroit Lions and how they've got the easiest schedule in the NFL. We brought them up briefly. We're looking at the strength of schedule of the NFC East, and it made no sense. The Eagles have the seventh easiest schedule in the NFL, yet the Commanders have the fourth hardest schedule in the NFL, and they play in the same division. Didn't make a whole lot of sense to me. So it got me down a rabbit hole. Our guy Warren Sharp, Sharp Football, is how you follow him on the X app. He put out the full strength of schedule. And there was one team on there in particular that stood out to me, and I thought, damn, the combination of their strength of schedule, along with what they're going to get out of the quarterback position, along with their defense returning some key starters and then being in a bad division, I think they got a shot. I look at the New Orleans Saints, armed with the second easiest schedule in football. I think New Orleans is going to make a massive, massive jump in 26. I think they make the postseason, and I think the young brother under center, Tyler Shuck, the way that he finished up his rookie season, I think he is poised, primed, and ready for a massive, massive 2026 campaign. If you're just joining us, Saints have the second easiest schedule in football. I think Tyler Shuck is going to make a massive jump in 2026, and then ultimately lead the Saints to the playoffs. Why do I feel that way? Last year, the way that he looked in his 10 starts, it's pretty damn good. 5-5 as a starter. In the final 8 starts of the season, he completed over 65% of his passes. And if you got the chance to watch New Orleans down the stretch at all, he got significantly better from start 1 to start 10. And remember during the pre-draft process with Tyler Shuck, there was some skepticism about, well, could he stay healthy? And, you know, does he have the arm talent? He was the most impressive rookie quarterback to me last year, without a shadow of a doubt. I thought Tyler Shuck in 2025 was the most impressive rookie in the entire NFL. 9 touchdowns, 4 picks in those final 8 starts. New Orleans has got a shot to be good. Now, their division is interesting. That NFC South. The Carolina Panthers are going to be the sexy team that everyone picks to win this division because of what they did this offseason. Adding Jalen Phillips. They knocked the draft out of the park. And their wide receiver, Teteroa McMillan, another year older. Their offensive line going to be back intact, more healthy this time around. But the reason I'm not on Carolina is because they have Bryce Young at quarterback. I can't take you seriously as a playoff contender, no matter how good the rest of your roster is. I can't legitimize you as a postseason team if you got Bryce Young under center. So when I look at New Orleans and we put them under the microscope, this offseason for them has been pretty damn good. And don't look now, the offensive line of the New Orleans Saints, a group that if you followed the Saints at all a year ago, was pretty darn good already. They got even better this offseason. They plucked David Edwards, the starting guard from the Buffalo Bills. They signed him to a two-year free agent deal. Eric McCoy at center is one of, if not the best center in all the National Football League, not named Tyler Linderbaum. And for real, Eric McCoy is better than Tyler Linderbaum. It was just Linderbaum's time to get paid. Eric McCoy is widely regarded as a top three, top four center in the sport. They drafted Cesar Ruiz several years back. He has turned into a strong starter. Talese Fuaga, man in the right side of the offensive line. Like, they're legit. They're a legit group up front. And when you think about the background of their head coach, Kellen Moore, this is going to be a team that's going to do whatever they can to run the football. By hook or by crook, through hell or high water, the New Orleans Saints are going to try and punch you in the mouth and run the football. That's why you sign Travis Etienne. That's why you keep Alvin Kamara around. That's why you keep Kendre Miller around. They're going to try and beat people up offensively, and I can't wait. It is what Kellen Moore is at his heart. Think about the 2024 Philadelphia Eagles and that run game and the impact that offensive line had on Saquon and his ability. Now, Saquon's a special back. I'm not saying Travis Etienne is Saquon Barkley, but behind this offensive line, by far the best he's played behind in his career, I think Etienne's going to have a chance to have a really strong year this year. What does all that mean? Running game, offensive line, and weapons should ensure Tyler Shuck's success. Chris Olave, we know, if he's able to stay healthy, guy's a legitimate number one in this league. What they did at number 9 overall, or number 8 overall, whichever, wherever they picked him, Jordan Tyson being brought in from Arizona State, for you to land the top receiver in the draft with the number 8 overall pick, that's a win for you as an organization. And I just clicked on his bio to confirm what pick he was. They always say at some point in life you're going to start to feel old. He was born in 2004. Jordan Tyson, the new starting wideout in New Orleans, was born in 2004. I fully anticipate him having a big year with Tyler Shuck. The only thing that's going to stop the New Orleans Saints from having success in 2026 is health. That's the only thing is health. Now, there are some question marks along the defense. They lost Demario Davis to free agency. They're still kind of in a contract conundrum with Cam Jordan. So there's some pieces to replace on the defense. But offensively, in that division, they have a chance to be the best offensive group in all of the NFC South. I know there are Bucks fans out there go, what the hell does this guy know? Tua's army's probably saying, you wait. You wait. That NFC South, though, man, is going to be a very interesting division race. I don't know if anybody across the country has one of those teams going on a run within the conference, but I do think it's time to get some fresh blood atop the division. And I think this is the year two of Tyler Shuck, that the Saints get back on track. What does that look like? Well, with the second easiest schedule in the NFL, getting back on track should look like punching your ticket to the NFL playoffs. That's what it should look like. Will they ultimately do that? We'll have to wait and see. Health, like I continue to say, is going to be the number one determining factor in terms of how far New Orleans is able to take it. I was just about to say something crazy. I'll even take it a step further when it comes to Shuck. I think Tyler Shuck will outperform every quarterback within the NFC South this year. And the only real competition is Baker Mayfield. But like that feels like a group that's kind of reeling things back and regressing to the mean. Tyler Shuck has got a runway and resources to have a really, really strong sophomore campaign? Will he do it? Will he do it? We wait and see. 310-840-4910 is the number. Feels like the main course tonight has been NBA postseason. Conference semis in full swing. We're going to get into Weird But True coming up in the final hour of Power. And there's a pretty popular stadium food item that we're going to discuss. But before we get into that, it got me thinking, like, what are the best stadium foods out there in America? In your baseball stadiums, in your football stadiums, in your basketball arenas. Who knows? You can keep the conversation rolling at NELL underscore BTP. We'll get off of the NFL and get back into the NBA as we ease our way into the final hour of Power. When we come back, I don't know if we can call it a staple. It's more like a paperclip of the show. Denton's Deliberations. Next.
1: 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Westwood One Sports.
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10: A better life with Dr. Sanjay Gupta.
11: In recent years, scientists have really dialed up the urgency to understand PFAS, sometimes referred to as forever chemicals because of how long they take to break down. The latest study found these chemicals may be aging men in their 50s and 60s a bit faster than men who are younger or older, or women of any age. Experts we talked to said the accumulation of PFAS may lower testosterone levels in men, impair sperm quality, and increase risks of testicular and kidney cancer. Women, it seems, just seem to be able to clear PFAS faster. Now, whether you're a man or a woman, trying to limit your exposure is a great idea. Three ways to do that. Filter your drinking water. Don't use non-stick cookware like Teflon, and avoid fast food packaging, which are sometimes coated with these chemicals. I'm Dr. Sanjay Gupta, helping you live a better life.
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0: Party continues as we take you coast to coast here on West Loop on Sports Night. A lot more to get to. We've got about an hour and 10 left to go in the program. Talking text line remains wide open for you at 310-840-4910. A little light tonight on the phones. We haven't really given you anything to chew on at this point, and that's not gonna end coming up here in this segment. As we tag in with super producer Denton Day, there's a lot of miscellaneous topics that we were going through as we were getting ready for the show here tonight, and we thought, you know what? Why don't we throw it all in one big basket? It's like throwing a bunch of butter in a sock. Denton's deliberations is the equivalent of like a sports butter sock.
1: All right, so my first deliberation, what is a butter sock?
0: Samantha Puckett once used a butter sock to whip fictional villains on iCarly. It's a sock full of butter.
1: Okay, I did not expect an iCarly reference. Is that Jeanette McCurdy? Was that what her character was called?
0: Yes, indeedy.
1: Okay, I do know who that is. I was an iCarly fan, not an iCarly stan. This is Zoe 101 guy. My deliberations have nothing more to do with Nickelodeon television shows from back in the days of us being teenagers. But I do want to start with something that you have discussed already because it happened tonight. I think Paul Skeens getting pulled when he was on the verge of going a complete game. I do wonder in 2026, are complete games cool? You know, we've had these conversations with no hitters, and I still think no hitters are cool. Perfect games are obviously super cool. I don't know where complete games rank on the tier list of what is and what isn't cool in baseball anymore, because I'm always in favor of leave the guy in if he's on the verge of doing something really awesome. I don't know that a complete game counts, though.
0: Yeah, because, I mean, would you get the opportunity to have a complete game if you weren't pitching well? Probably not. So, like, that's kind of how I look at it.
1: But he's at 97 pitches, and you know if he was at 89 pitches, he stays in.
0: You think that, so? Even with the top of the order coming?
1: Yeah, I think if he was at 89 pitches, I think that it was the pitch count more than the top of the order. If I'm being honest, I think they, especially with an ace, the quality of Paul Skeens, can he go for more than 100 pitches? Yeah, he definitely can. I mean, he did that in the LSU postseason run, not necessarily over 100 pitches, but he was available on like a day and a half rest, and he was just ready to go. So I think he's capable of handling the physical load that comes with that. There is the balance of, do we want to constantly put that on a guy? It feels like everybody in the world has Tommy John surgery in baseball. Do we want to constantly put that on the guy if we have the hope, very small, but the hope of re-signing him when his contract is up? The answer to that is they're not going to re-sign him. I don't care. The cap could go down. You could have a salary cap in baseball for the first time ever, and Paul Skeens is still going to get his money somewhere else. He's not going to want to play in Pittsburgh long term, but that factors into it too. Look, man, if you're renting the guy, hey, let's go do some cool stuff, man.
0: Run him into the ground, damn it.
1: Get a t-shirt out of this.
0: From that standpoint, yeah, it would have made a hell of a lot of sense. I just think, for whatever reason, we had some calls on this earlier in the show. I expected people to be more angry and outraged than they were. I expected you to be more angry and outraged than you are. I thought Oliver was going to be angry and upset about
1: pulled?
0: It. That he got pulled.
1: I mean, I get it. I wouldn't have pulled him because I don't think the Pirates are going to be very good. And I think you need to get as much out of Paul Skeens as possible. Enjoy the Paul Skeens experience. It's not ethical, but I wouldn't have pulled him. No.
0: It's one way to look at it. That's one way to look at it. I don't know. I imagine how much differently the second half of the show would have went if he would have had a complete game.
1: It would have been sick.
0: More meat on the bone.
1: When they pulled him, I wanted them to lose.
0: Yes.
1: I wanted the reliever to come in here and immediately get pummeled.
0: Yeah.
1: And have Arizona win the thing. They didn't, so Pittsburgh wins a 1-0 game. That's the story of Paul Skeens' career with the Pirates. A lot of low-scoring offensive performances while he's pitching his ass off on the mound. But it would have been great for the sake of putting the show together and stitching it and peppering people with calls. Been like, hey, they lost because they pulled Paul Skeens. Would you have done it?
0: 310-840-4910. What other deliberations do we have here, my friend?
1: So we're going back to the story that just never quite ends. The Diana Russini and Mike Vrabel thing is fascinating to me because we still are getting more new pieces of information. There was something that took place earlier this week, and like we're not going to recap this entire thing. Everyone knows it at this point, but there was something that happened earlier this week that suggested that Diana Russini is eventually going to tell her side of the story. And I can't wait for that. I'd like to see how petty Diana Russini is, because there's so many different ways that you could go about telling your side of the story. Yeah. But that's not even what I want to talk about. We got more information hours before we went on air today that when Diana Russini was pregnant, she was on a boat with Mike Vrabel, enjoying time together on a boat. And I don't care about the ethical side of this either. We've had these discussions plenty on the show. I'm more insanely intrigued with how they are just getting caught in 2026. They didn't give a damn. They're in casinos publicly. They're in bars. They're kissing each other in public. They're running boats. Like, how did nobody get a receipt of this and see two people, very noteworthy people, walk onto a boat and be like, that's a little interesting. The fact that it took them 6 years to get caught, that's really the story.
0: Yeah, it's the timing is unique, is what I would say. Then I don't know, my opinion is, my view on this is starting to change. Like, as we get closer and closer to football, like, think about this. Patriots rookie minicamp's coming up.
1: Yeah.
0: And there's stuff that breaks every day. I just think the Mike Vrabel situation has gotten so loud that he almost has to step down as head coach to avoid being a distraction. You can't tell me this isn't going to be a distraction. How do you go to a post-game presser? How do you participate in any sort of media availability for Mike Vrabel? You're going to get asked about this. And I know there are little whiny PR people are going to say, please don't ask my questions about non-football
1: things. Hey, buddy, they're
0: in Boston. Hey, kiss my ass. Exactly. Yeah. It's Boston. They're not going for that.
1: You ain't in small market town. You know, there are a couple markets in the NFL that they really love up on the coaches. That is not how that's going to work in Boston. I mean, if he does, I don't know if he does weekly radio hits the way that Belichick and Brady
0: on
1: did.
0: On EEI, I think he does, yeah.
1: Mm-hmm. One of them is going to joke about it, just transitioning from question to question. This does now feel calculated, though. Like,
0: somebody's got it out for
1: them. Constantly getting more pieces of information. Well, I would have it out for them, too.
0: I mean,
1: let's be honest. If you're at least one of the spouses, there's a lot of things that you now really have to call into question. I think both of them have to call something into question, but specifically the husband of Diana Russini. There's some things that are, the timeline is getting very, very, if you're not sweating, you should be sweating, because you're like, hold on a second. For 6 years, I've potentially been raising a child that is, one, named after the alleged affair partner, but also might belong to him. It's a lot of time and money spent.
0: Wait, her son's name is Michael?
1: Yeah.
0: Miss Diana. Every time I call her Miss Diana, it feels so condescending. I love it.
1: Like, I mean, unless that was just like a debunked Twitter thing that just got way out of hand, I read something that said her child's name is Mike or Michael, and you're like, whoa.
0: Hey, I'll say this. If Mike Vrabel got her to name her kid Mike, he must have been putting it down. Are you kidding? What? I'll be real, right? I'm looking at this totally different now. I feel bad for the kids, dog. You know how traumatizing that is?
1: Thankfully, I don't.
0: Well, we do.
1: I mean, I can imagine. I can do my best to put myself in their shoes. They're very small shoes. The internet's forever, too.
0: I mean,
1: you won't be able to run from it. You basically have to have them live in Boston.
0: It's like the equivalent It's like the equivalent of like your mom being like a pea star. Like, you just can't run away from it. It's always going to be evidence out there.
1: There are a lot of children whose mothers and fathers are in that realm because of the pandemic and everyone jumping on the OnlyFans.
0: You want to talk about America's biggest cash cow during the 2020s, the early 2020s. That OnlyFans was a son of a gun, wasn't it?
1: Yeah, so if that happened in 2020, you want to talk about a therapist's biggest cash cow in 2036.
0: Yeah!
1: When all of these people are running to them because their bullies have naked videos of their parents. And you're like, oh, God, what am I going to do here?
0: Yeah, my high school quarterback once had his mom's nude circulating around the school. It was amazing. Amazingly crazy is what I would say. Not that the nudes were good. It was just crazy.
1: Thank you.
0: I almost want to like give his name out because he was a jerk. And here's the thing. He got swole after. It's like it was the byproduct of his mom's nudes.
1: It was his villain arc.
0: Yeah, it was his villain arc. And
1: I can't imagine.
0: He wasn't very good. But no, like, do you think he should resign? I'm now at the point where I think Mike's got to resign.
1: I do not anticipate that he is going to be coaching week one. They're to me.
0: There are different ways to get to it. Okay.
1: There is still something that is to come here.
0: Yeah.
1: I think what we are seeing, the way that information is continually being placed in regards to the story, there is clearly something that they are waiting for. And honestly,
0: yes.
1: If you're Diana Russini right now, the ball is in her court. She doesn't have a job. He does. Everyone's been talking about her. Not a lot of people have been talking about him in relation to the story. You turn on a microphone for 45 minutes and you just say, tell your side of the story. We don't have to do this bit about like, oh, this isn't real. We know it's real.
0: Yeah.
1: You tell your side of the story for 45 minutes.
0: And you win.
1: And then you win. Yeah. And then he has to potentially step down because it's too much. And there's no weekend counseling trip on the third day of the NFL draft that's going to undo it.
0: I'll be honest. That weekend counseling trip was BS. I wish we could, like, use... I wish DraftKings had, like, odds. I think they're probably still seeing each other. If I've been in a... I've been a cheater before. I've been in one of these situations.
1: Going right to the source.
0: Where you're cheating on somebody... Where you're cheating with someone who's also in another relationship, you always end up getting back after you get caught. I'll never forget, man. I told you I got the biggest embarrassment of my high school basketball career. Shout out to Todd Dombrowski at Magruder High School. I decided that I wanted to skip the team meal because I said my stomach was hurting because I wanted to make out with my girlfriend's best friend in the C stairwell. Denton and I got so into the makeout session that I missed the team bus. So I then had to have high school security take me from my school to the visiting school. And you know what my punishment was? I got put in with 0.8 seconds left on the clock. So wild.
1: Did you get a rebound?
0: I didn't get a damn thing. I didn't even take off my...
1: You got something earlier.
0: Well, Westwood One Sports Night continues. Hopefully we get to do more of this. As we continue to... take you coast to coast. That was Denton's deliberations. I feel like we didn't get to everything in Denton's deliberations. We had a couple calls that we'll get to coming up on the other side. So make sure if you're on the line, you stay there. We'll get to you on the other side of the break. I want to reset things here when we come back. NBA postseason continuing to move along. Eastern Conference semis, Western Conference semis underway. The New York Knicks had another... pretty damn good win earlier tonight. I'll tell you why. Despite the Knicks being up 2-0, that series is not over. And then the San Antonio Spurs. I told you all Victor Wembanyama was the NBA star that had the most pressure on him going into the playoffs. Game one, historical performance on the defensive end, but the offense did not match. How did he perform tonight? And were the Spurs able to tie that series? We'll let you know next.
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0: I should be like raving out here, sipping alcoholic beverages. 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I'm hosting a radio show for the people here on Westwood One Sports Night. 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And on X, it is at NELL_BTP. We're going to get back into the NBA postseason coming up momentarily. Two more conference semifinal games were on tap tonight. Knicks and Sixers game two, and then T-Wolves and Spurs game two. Before we get to that, let's go out to the phones. Let's go to Bert in Baltimore wanting to chime in. Bert, what's going on, man? Welcome in.
1: What's happening, Linnell? How you doing?
0: I am doing swell, my man. How are you?
1: So when I picked up the phone, you were talking about the Paul Skeens complete game, non-complete game. But then things got interesting, so I feel like I need to make a pivot. Mm-hmm. You didn't know that Diana's son's name was Michael, huh?
0: No. Was that like common knowledge to people out there?
1: He was born in 2021, and their affair started in 2020. There's some internet chatter that Mike Vrabel may have an out-of-wedlock son. So I heard Denton say he feels like something's big is going to drop. I don't know that that's true, but I feel like something big is going to drop.

0: too.
1: Well, you know, with stuff like this, it's hard to confirm, is what I will say. I know it sounds entertaining and juicy and it's fun to run with, but like, if he really did put a baby in her while they was both married to other people, like, that's wild. If it was 2017, wow. I'd say, if it was 2017, I'd say it's ratchet.
2: Real quick on the complete game thing, you made a comment earlier. You said you feel like there's been a big shift over the last 10 years. Feels perspective like is an interesting thing. You're 28 or so. I'm 53, so I just kind of giggled when you said over the last 10 years. There were 29 complete games in MLB last year. 10 years ago, there were 83. However, 20 years ago, there were 106.
1: So there is a sharp decline then, right?
2: 30 years ago, there were 336. And in 1976, there were 930 complete games.
1: Damn. Oh, so clearly the culture of the sport has clearly changed significantly over time in how we treat pitchers.
2: That's why nobody really had a beef. He's only had one complete game out of 62 starts. It would have been pretty cool to see him pitch a complete game shutout, but they just don't manage the guys the way they used to. They're more worried about burning up their arm.
1: Times are a-changing. I thought Denton had a great thought on that. Said, the hell with burning up his arm. He's not going to re-sign here anyway. Run his ass into the ground. He can get a complete game every third start if he wants to. For real.
3: I'm stunned there were 29 last year. That feels like a pretty large number. If you would have given me 100 guesses, it would have taken me 29 guesses to guess that 29 was the number they had last year.
1: Yeah. It is crazy, though, to see just how, you know, the culture of Major League Baseball has changed and pitchers getting protected more and more. Today's day and age, you can't win unless you got a legitimate staff and an ace or two up your sleeve. I got Dump Truck Don wants to chime in. What's going on? Welcome in, brother.
4: What's good, man?
1: What's going on, man? Welcome
4: in. How have you been?
1: I've been great, brother. How you been?
4: First of all, let me say I am proud of you. You've come a long way. I know you're making a lot of money now, so you give that $5 on me from Anthony beating you in basketball.
1: Oh, man.
4: But we're not going to worry about that. You're doing a great job.
1: I appreciate
4: you. Like I said, I'm really proud to hear you on Westwood One.
1: I'm about to say, you know, I would never make the jump alone. I got my better half with me here as well. My guy, Denton Day.
4: Yeah. You got to call it Anthony so he can get you some commercial music.
1: Commercial music?
4: You know he's good at that, right? Yeah, like when y'all are commercial.
1: You know what you're good at? You're good at hijacking radio programs at 2 o'clock in the morning. That's what you're elite
4: at. I love you, man.
1: I appreciate you, man. That was warm and fuzzy, wasn't it? Let's go from warm and fuzzy to angry and analytical. Tony is in Montreal. Tony, what's going on, brother?
5: Yeah, how you doing?
1: I'm good, man. I'm good. How are you?
5: I like that from beautifully emotionally in love with you to analytical up in Montreal with the cold weather. I like that, man. But still, I don't know. Maybe that guy's your agent or something. I don't know. But listen, analytical, you're right. I'm going to talk about a little analytics with the Knicks.
1: Yeah.
5: It was what, 108, 102? And it was, they say there was like, I don't know, 20 lead changes during the game. But there were 18 turnovers lent out. 18 turnovers, 24 points made the difference. And you could talk about, you know, T-Rex. You could talk about anybody you want, Cat, this, that.
1: Did you call Jalen Brunson T-Rex, or were you calling Cat T-Rex?
5: No, I called Jalen T-Rex, man. You know I like him. He looks like, to me, a hockey player, man.
1: I know.
5: I swear to you, man, if I could put that guy on skates, I'd draft him for the Montreal Canadiens right away. Right away. I love him. But listen, you know, in New York, they're talking like it's like game over because OG is out. I mean, nobody knows what's going on. But I don't know, man. They have a deep bench.
1: No, and hey, that's a, no. I think anybody in New York that's a little hot under the collar and the hairs on the back of their neck standing up because OG went out, that's massive. He is another defensive stopper for that
5: of
1: group.
5: Course.
1: So I think and he's been really their third option here throughout the course of this postseason.
5: I think he's the star. He's really the star. Where he goes, that's where the team goes. But I just want to say one quick thing.
1: Because yes,
5: you made a comment about women and being late and for the bus and all that kind of stuff. You must be a hockey player because hockey players are way worse than you, man. They all have girlfriends and 16 other friends on the other side. But I just want to say one thing. If I was that young lady, Diane Rossini, and I get fired, and Vrabel doesn't get fired, and he goes to a counseling session, bro, I would make all kinds of waves. I would hire the best lawyers. I don't know. Vrabel, you know what? If you're the father of that kid, come on, man. Call it out. Be a man.
1: Call it out.
5: You're supposed to be a leader. Be a leader. Call it out, man. If she gets dumped, you dump, and why don't you just end up with her in Hawaii? Okay, make it a real romance, man. Make it a movie.
1: This is the thing, right? No matter how big of an issue this is between those two, and no matter how much the kids are impacted, when your money is that long, there's no problem that can't be bought.
5: Absolutely.
1: Or fixed with
5: money. He's got a lot of big pockets, and he's got the bag money.
1: Apparently, he's got something else that's big too. If you got her to do all that, I mean, holy cow!
5: Well, listen, bro, I can't make any comments on that. I'm an Italian bro, I'm an Italian boy up here that loves women, so what can I tell you?
1: Yeah, bro? Well, look, man, and I love women as much as the next man do. I'm just going to tell you how T.I. is, brother. You guys, like I said earlier, for you to get her to skip out on her hubby and her kids, you guys should be putting it down. Look, there was once a good song that said, I'm going to put it down, you're going to fall in love. That's what happened. I think it was Sierra. Is that a Sierra song? I'm going to put it down, you're going to fall in love.
3: Is that how she got Russ?
1: That is. No, she got Russ because Future was looking into the future with other women. So that's how that happened. But I appreciate the call, Tony. 310-840-4910. That is Sierra, by the way. I was going to sing it, but I should sing tonight in order of our pal Josh Graham not being here with us tonight. He ditched us for karaoke.
3: You should sing.
1: The world, I think,
3: needs to hear you sing more.
1: I knew that you were going to facetiously encourage me to sing more.
3: Well, I can't use singing as a punishment if we do games because you're not afraid to sing.
1: I'm actually
3: a good singer. So well, that negates you. The fun of it. That would just have you be doing a hobby. And that's not punishment if you lose a bet. I don't want you to do. I mean, I want you to have hobbies, but.
1: About to say, damn. No fun.
3: No fun. I want you to do sports and watch Kurt Cignetti videos, and that's it.
1: And that's it. 310-840-4910. This should be good. Anytime you go to Atlanta talking about a situation like Mike Vrabel and Diana Rossini, you're guaranteed to get a crazy ass response. Rashad is in the ATL wanting to check in. What's going on, brother?
0: And you know what? Before I say something, I like that intro because I do get a lot of slack being a Patriots fan in Atlanta.
1: Wait. You're a Patriots fan in Atlanta after 28-3?
0: Yeah, I'm originally from Miami, but I've been living here like 15 years. So I go see them twice a year, everywhere they go. So I'm a huge Patriots fan, so I just want to put this out there and see what you think about it.
1: Mm-hmm.
0: Now, the success that we had, like an overnight celebrity, I didn't even think we were going to the Super Bowl.
1: I know you did. At least you're honest. I like you already, Rashad. You're honest, brother. Honestly,
0: yeah, I didn't think that. That took me way. That took me way, way left. I was not expecting that. Right. So we're like overnight celebrities. Everybody, we're the team to love to hate. Right. Mm-hmm. So we getting all this, Belichick name is starting to vanish, So what do you think if, because Belichick hates us now, we can't go recruit in North Carolina, we can't even walk on a facility. What do you think if Belichick is behind all this, hiring a private investigator?
1: Oh, wow. Wouldn't that be something?
0: And just want to tarnish us now since, like, It's like, he don't want nothing good to be with us no more since he's not there. Robert Kraft on the bag.
1: If Bill Belichick is still worried about the Patriots, then Jordan Hudson didn't spend his damn money right. She ain't holding up her end of the bargain if he's still worried about the damn Patriots.
0: I really think it's crazy how, okay, so I know one caller said something about a son. So if that is possible, let's just hypothetically say that, mean they've been going on since Tennessee, his days. Why does it wait till he gets to New England and come out? After we just overnight celebrity, just Super Bowl and we're on top and
1: poor
0: we're
1: Patriots doing fans. Good. Oh, they don't. Poor Patriots fan. They don't give a damn about the fact that their head coach, his life is in shambles. He's gonna get divorced. They just want to go back to the promised land. That's all.
0: Robert Kraft done it. I mean, it's normal, man. Like,
1: well, that's the only. That's the only thing that Mike Vrabel has in going for him and in his favor is that Robert Kraft is a 69 god. So, like, he would accept this behavior.
0: It's crazy. He probably
1: gave Mike Vrabel a damn raise.
0: That's what I'm saying. I know Robert Kraft wants to sweep this under the rug. I know he does, but it's
1: Robert
0: like
1: probably
0: every
1: saying, damn,
0: week,
1: brother, can I get a piece too? Sheesh.
0: Yeah, it's like every week something new's coming out. I'm like, yo, I'm starting to think Belichick is behind this, man.
1: I'm starting to think that you went to Magic City and you got a bad batch of lemon pepper wings. Because you know damn well Bill Belichick isn't behind this. Rashad, say goodbye. Have a good night, brother. 310-840-4910. I mean, of all the conspiracies we've heard around Mike Vrabel and Diana Rossini, we got to come up with a name for them, by the way. You know, we have Paisy with Paige Beckers and AZ Fudd. We need a name for Mike and Diana. Oh, gosh. I almost said something that was going to get us canceled. This is why at 2:14 a.m. I got to just tighten it up here. But we do need a name for them. I'm stunned that this is that we're still getting new information, I guess, at this point in the story. My flag is planted in the sand on him not coaching this year. Does that mean he gets fired or relieved of his duties? I don't know. But Roger Goodell said it's not against the personal conduct policy to cheat on your wife and have a baby out of wedlock. Not against the personal conduct policy. So it won't be the league coming down on old Mike Vrabel. I hate that we're making light of it because it is a serious situation. And like I said, I feel for the kids. The babies ain't deserve this, is what I'll say.
3: I mean, it is serious. But they did it to themselves, literally and metaphorically.
1: I was waiting for you, man. I mean, I just been laying you up all night, waiting for you to.
3: Not like they've been laying up.
1: There we go, 2 for 2.
3: Hey, keep going. You know what I mean? It will be interesting though, because I never thought of the Belichick angle. I happen to think that this is not a Belichick thing because I think Belichick likes Vrabel. I mean, Vrabel specifically did not take the job the year after Belichick left out of respect for Belichick, which is how you basically wound up with a one-year revolving door with Mayo just to get to Mike Vrabel, which sucks for Mayo. It wasn't fair at all, but it is.
1: Is he even coaching in the league anymore?
3: If he is, he's like an assistant. You know what I mean? He did not get the greatest introduction to being a head coach.
1: No, he didn't.
3: I don't think Belichick has anything to do with this because I don't think Belichick wants the job. I think there's something else in play where it's either another reporter that wants Diana's job because it's cutthroat, or maybe it is one of the spouses that is.
1: I feel like it's the spouse. And if I had to guess, I think it's Diana's husband. I mean, he's got to be pissed. Like, this has been awful.
3: I mean, based off of the information that we currently have, which is a lot more than I would really want to have.
1: I don't really care about these people at all.
3: But based on the information that we currently have, it does feel like he is the one that is getting beat up the most in the situation.
1: Yeah. It's tough, man. I've had a lot of unique situations with the opposite sex. And, like,
3: it's my favorite time of the show when you tell stories about this.
1: Because I've had my fair share of shortcomings Not in that way, with the women, if you pick up what I'm putting down. It's just, it's tough, man. I wouldn't wish this upon my worst enemy. I honestly wouldn't. I want to reiterate what I've been saying, though, for the past couple of minutes, because I don't know if it's been received properly. I wasn't on this side of the coin at first. Y'all know me. I was calling her Miss Diana. I was saying, you know, she's no different than Peter Schrager. And poor Peter Schrager. I apologize, Schrager. That's tough. But Mike Vrabel's got to get canned at this point. Like, I think it's a total distraction for the team. Like, how can he function as an NFL head coach in today's social media society where he gets... Think about the head coach's media schedule, Denton. You hear from the head coach at least three times a week, officially at the podium, and then post-game. Like, I can just see... Especially in Boston, bro. They don't give a damn. Like, I can see him getting peppered. Yeah, because
3: it's constant. It's the constant evolution or revelation of new information. Because eventually, like, no one's going to care. I mean, it sucks now because we're in it. But, like, they're not the first people to ever have a situation like this.
1: They're the first NFL head coach and prominent reporter, though.
3: They are that we know of. You know, and
1: publicly. Well, that we know of.
3: Yeah. But, like, eventually, like, if we didn't. We hadn't talked about this story in like a week and a half because we stopped caring about it. There are other things that came up, and then we get this latest bombshell of, well, they were on a boat while she was pregnant. And you're like, whoa. You know, we already knew it was bad, but like, I mean, that one's pretty bad.
1: My biggest takeaway from today with that is who reported it. Is this TMZ's first scoop in this thing after they failed to drop the bag to get the story?
3: Once they realized there was something here, when they didn't want to pay, I think, $10,000, which is an abnormally low amount for a story.
1: I'm about to say, they pay. How much do you think they paid for the Kobe thing?
3: You would have got six figures, too. If you knew what was coming, you would have paid six figures easily for something like this. They've gotten in with some other, like, small scoops. Everything has been, I think they published some of the photos. One of the many photos, either at the casino or the bar or something like that. Once they realized there was something here, everybody got involved. But remember, there was like an element of protection because there were a bunch of outlets that said, no, we're not going to touch this because of relationships with Diana. I mean, she's been a high level and a really good reporter for a really long time. And Mike Vrabel's been one of the most beloved coaches in football since he started. Like, even in the days of Tennessee, he made Tennessee relevant. Yeah. When was the last time anyone cared a damn about Tennessee football?
1: He is legitimately, damn, the Vols just got caught astray involuntarily. No pun intended. But it's crazy with Rabes, like, he's a legitimate top three or four coach in this sport. Now that Mike Tomlin and John Harbaugh, or excuse me, now that Mike Tomlin's officially gone and Harbs is still around, obviously, but I feel like he's like...
3: He had a busted-ass offense to the Super Bowl.
1: I know. I was about to say just the most ridiculous thing. And
3: he should have, honestly, he should have known. With the luck that they had in the run to the Super Bowl, he should have known the shoe was going to drop on his personal life.
1: I'm about to say,
3: there was just too much going on. I was like, you got everyone hurt? Everyone in the run? I mean, come on. Like, Bo Nix breaks his ankle, allegedly, because he was jumping in the locker room? Come on. Should have broken it off right then.
1: Yeah, literally. That's the thing. I promise you, I don't think they're... I'm speaking from experience when I say this. I don't think they've broken it off. Because think about it like this, if you're Mike, you're still a man at the end of the day, brother. And Diana's still a woman. You think Mike Vrabel...
3: I think we need to stop using the word affair. Yeah,
1: is it a relationship at this point?
3: I've never heard of a six-year affair. At that point, it has to be a relationship.
1: Yeah.
3: Is the thing that we saw at the Coldplay concert. Like 6 years. I think the part that kind of stinks the most about this, just from like the casual... From the receiver of the information, it feels like a lot of people have known this in the NFL.
1: And they've been hiding it from us, right?
3: They didn't care. They're like, this is normal.
1: Yeah. L. Duncan
3: existed for a while.
1: L. Duncan was doing something. And by the way, she wasn't wearing makeup. I'm not even gonna, why am I talking about L. Duncan's appearance? She's a beautiful woman. I did not realize how much she depended on foundation, is what I will say. But I agree with you on that. It feels like a bunch of people knew about this and were not trying to jeopardize their relationships. Denton, I swear that I think that this is something that's continuing, because think about it from like the most common standpoint, the most simplistic form. You're a man. You're married. You have a wife. You have kids. You were in an affair because you were unhappy with what your wife was providing you, clearly. So you went and got it from someone else. You think you're just all of us. If you were willing to cheat on your wife for it, Denton, then hot damn, I'm pretty sure you're probably still getting around with Miss Diana. I got to stop calling her Miss Diana.
3: The Miss Diana. Are you in line? Are you trying to be next?
1: Uh-huh. Please. No, that'd be.
3: Don't miss the bus.
1: Well, I learned my lesson. Let's do this. We spent a lot of time talking about Diana and Mike. I almost called them Diana and Mike Vrabel. Like they're married or something. Talk a lot about that affair. Let's get back into the hoops. Really, really fun night in the association, per usual. Conference semifinals continuing in both the Eastern Conference and the Western Conference. The New York Knicks up 2-0. I'll tell you how it happened next.
6: Patrick Mahomes, ACL tear late last year. No playoffs in KC for the first time in 12 seasons. But now, Andy Reid says the three-time Super Bowl MVP is on track for OTAs. Could Mahomes really be 100% by week one? Westwood One Sports.
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27: You know, I watched a video the other day about kids getting landlines at home. We haven't had a landline in my house in I can't even tell you how long. But seeing these parents about my age being teleported back to their own childhoods, a simpler time before screens, was really powerful. And as for the kids, they sat and had conversations with their grandparents without multitasking or being distracted by a screen. I thought this was a great way to have kids stay in touch with family members and friends without getting sucked into the smartphone era too young. Of course, you need other people close by to hop on board as well if this is something that's going to work. Perhaps most important, I realized, these relics can be a great conversation starter with your children. You can talk about what it really means to be connected in this day and age. Things have changed a lot. I'm Dr. Sanjay Gupta, helping you live a better life.
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0: right here.
1: That was awesome. Come to St. Charles and I will again, taking you up to for about another half hour as we put a bow on the show. Appreciate you all locking in on the phones. 310-840-4910. NBA playoffs in full swing. Conference semis continuing in both the Eastern Conference and the Western Conference. I want to start in the East because we had some big-time news earlier this afternoon. It was announced Joel Embiid was going to be ruled out. And I thought, you know what? I know this isn't a popular opinion, but who am I, Oliver Popular? I don't strive to be popular. I strive to be right. I knew that Joel Embiid being out, I knew that that was going to be the boost that Philadelphia needed. I think the 76ers should sit Joel Embiid for the remainder of the postseason. Bottom line, their defense was night and day better as a result of no Joel Embiid. Why is that? I told you all the other night, he's great. One of the best bigs, one of the most talented bigs that the association has ever seen. He is awesome. But when he's not playing like a seven-footer, when he's floating around the elbow and beyond the arc, he's working for the other team damn near. Joel Embiid was ruled out with ankle and hip soreness. I'm not 110% sure that he's actually hurt. Let me rephrase that. I'm not 110% sure that he couldn't have thugged it out tonight. I think Nick Nurse and company made a decision to say, you know what, let's see what we could do defensively with our coverages without the big fella on the floor. And what you got was a night and day difference in terms of how you played defensively in game one, where you got your ass handed to you, versus how you played tonight in game number two. Three dudes tonight picked up the slack of Joel Embiid not being in the lineup. And they did more than pick up the slack. They carried the torch. Damn it. They were awesome tonight. Dominic Barlow, Adembona, and Andre Drummond. Shout out to Nick Nurse staggering the minutes the way that he did. Drummond started the game, played 15 minutes. Barlow played 16 minutes. Bona played 16 minutes. And I want to get to Bona here for a second because I don't know what's up with Buddy. He plays the game like he could get cut at any moment is the best way that I could put it. He plays the game like somebody going to call his ass afterwards and say, yeah, you got to pack your stuff up. In 16 minutes tonight, he corralled 6 offensive rebounds, registered 2 blocks, and was switching and guarding guards out on the perimeter. Him and Barlow, their switchability, I thought was huge. Their length really bothered Jalen Brunson. Think about what he did in the first half of game number one in this series. 27 points, finished with 35. Tonight, 9-21 from the field for Jalen Brunson. Turned it over 4 times, and you held him to 26 points. What do you mean held him to 26 points? Well, we're talking about a guy like Jalen Brunson, who is a certified stone-cold killer in the postseason, to limit him the way that they did tonight. That internally should be viewed as a W. Their defensive coverages, from my vantage point, for the most part, worked tonight. What you did not account for is Mikal Bridges going 9-13 from the field. What you didn't account for, was Jordan Clarkson coming off the bench and giving you 6 points. You didn't account, you know, for Karl Anthony Towns only missing twice tonight. I thought Philadelphia was good enough defensively tonight to win. And think about it, right? The New York Knicks have been tacky hot offensively. They scored 108 tonight. They scored 137 in game one. They scored 140 in the closeout game against Atlanta. 126 in the game prior against Atlanta. This performance tonight was their second lowest scoring output of the entire playoffs. So say what you want, I think Philadelphia did their job on the defensive end of the floor. The issue with Philly tonight was they turned the basketball over far too often. Philadelphia tonight. And it sucks and it's tough to stomach. Yeah, I know I'm rooting for the Sixers like hell. They turned it over 18 times tonight, and I believe that led to, what, 23 points for the New York Knicks. 18 points, rather, for the New York Knicks. Got to be better. Got to protect the basketball. But if you're Nick Nurse, like, yeah, you may have lost the battle tonight, but with you unearthing the fact that you're probably a little bit better without Big Joel Embiid, you may have lost the battle, but maybe you'll win the war as a result. We're going to see coming up this weekend when the series moves to the city of brotherly love. We're going to see just how hurt Joel Embiid is. Because if it's just knee in hip soreness, ankle and hip soreness, dog, we got Anthony Edwards playing on one damn leg. Big fella. Gut it out. Tough it out. Especially when you consider the injury history that you've had. That's why I go back to what I said a moment ago. I think what we saw tonight from Nick Nurse and the decision of the Sixers to shut Joel down for tonight, I think it was a soft benching. I think it was a soft benching. I think it was their way of saying, you know what? We got blitzed in game one. We had no answers defensively because we got to play this lame-ass drop coverage because Joel Embiid can't switch and guard. And he can't hedge and get back. Let's see what we look like without him. And if you're Nick Nurse, yeah, you lost. But I'd be pretty pleased overall with what I was able to get from my guys in this one. And back at home coming up this weekend, maybe you're able to lock in and get on the scoreboard in this series, man. You can't go down 3-0. I ain't giving away state secrets. It is a must win coming up this weekend for Philadelphia. It may be a little bit easier to catch the dub, and here's why. Major, major revelation coming out of tonight's contest. OG Anunoby left this game with what's being described, and there's very vague reporting on this at this point, as a hamstring injury. Watching the injury take place on video and watching his reaction after the hamstring flared up, the way that he tightened up and the way that he stiffened up, that doesn't seem like an injury that's just going to keep you out for a game. We may be seeing a situation right now with OG Anunoby where he's on the shelf for a little bit for the New York Knicks. And boy, would that be a major, major wrench in their plans. Because whether you like it or not, whether you want to admit it or not, OG Anunoby has been huge for the New York Knicks. He has been, at times, that second guy. At times, that third option. So, moving on and having to play without him, casual basketball fans might not get it. That's a tall, tall task. He is one of their wing stoppers. I rave about that perimeter trio all the damn time. OG Anunoby, Mikal Bridges, and Josh Hart. Yeah, Jalen Brunson is like the guy, the alpha, and the most skilled and talented guy, him and Kat. But like that trio on the perimeter, that's the glue of this team. Right? That's the mental toughness of this team. That's the physicality of this team is, you know, divvied out between those three guys. They set the tone on that end of the floor. So if you have to move forward without Anunoby, if I'm Paul George, I'm licking my chops. If I'm VJ Edgecombe, I'm licking my chops. If I'm Maxi, I'm licking my chops. We're going to see. To me, like I said, I'm not overreacting to this. I think this series is far from over. I think we're just getting started. Despite the Knicks going up 2-0 tonight, the biggest revelation to me, my biggest takeaway from this basketball game, is the fact that OG Anunoby went down. His status moving forward is going to be key because the Knicks, they got championship aspirations. They will not, they cannot win the title if they aren't going to have OG Anunoby at their disposal. Tonight was a night of sending messages. I thought the Sixers sent a message to the Knicks saying, hey, we can guard you. Hey, we can compete with you. That game one, that's not reflective and indicative of how this series is going to go. We're going to punch back. The San Antonio Spurs, they got their lick back tonight as well. Minnesota came in there in game one and stole one. Anthony Edwards with the elite performance off the bench as he continues to be on a minutes restriction. Wemby was great setting the blocks record in game one, but offensively, I told you all, it wasn't enough. It wasn't enough. The main objective tonight for the San Antonio Spurs was to put pressure on that rim. They did it tonight. Their first 8 field goals were in the restricted area. That is a team responding to their head coach calling them out saying, hey, which version are we going to get tonight? Who are we? Are we the team that finished as the number 2 seed in the West? Or are we the group that lost on Monday night? Spurs answered the challenge, man. The Spurs answered the challenge. Now, like I said about Knicks and Sixers, I'm going to reiterate the same thing here with this Spurs and T-Wolves series. They're tied at 1 apiece as this series is going to move to Minnesota coming up over the weekend. Minnesota may have been down tonight, but they're not out. As each passing day goes by and Anthony Edwards is able to get a little bit more R&R, a little bit more rest and recovery, I think Minnesota becomes that much more dangerous. Ayo Dosunmu came back tonight. He only played 10 minutes. I expect him to be much more impactful coming up over the weekend. I picked the San Antonio Spurs to win the finals before the season started. As we sit here 2 games into the Western Conference semis, I'm really not sure who's going to win the finals at this point. But that's why we watch the games. We analyze it. And we spew our takes out, man. I am not prepared, though, to call this series yet. I had my boy texting me earlier this morning, man, because he was PO'd that he didn't bet the money line of the Timberwolves on night one. And I told him to. I said, hey, man, Minnesota might steal one. He said, dude, I think the series is over. That's why I said pump your brakes. Anybody trying to call either of the 2 series that we saw tonight right now, you're putting the chicken before the egg, so to speak. That's how I would put it. One final segment left to go as we'll put the show to bed as we do each and every night. Denton, what do you got for us tonight as we put the show to bed?
0: We honor a legend. We'll do it next.
2: Aaron Rodgers still hasn't decided if he's returning. I thought at this point we would have known by now that he was going to play. If the future Hall of Famer walks away, the Steelers will turn to a quarterback competition featuring Drew Aller, Will Howard, and Mason Rudolph. Not the plan, but is it their future? Westwood One Sports.
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13: There's something I'd like to talk to you about today, something that's been circulating on the internet that's become a real problem. Deep fake videos of me endorsing products that I've never even heard of and I have no relationship with whatsoever. Let me tell you clearly, these videos are scams. They are designed to take your money. Now, a couple things you should keep in mind. If something sounds too good to be true, it probably is. When you look at these videos, if they don't seem natural, if there's something off about them, the audio or the video, it's probably AI generated. And if you come across something that does pique your interest, see if you can find evidence of it from other sources. I promise you this, if I discover something incredible that you need to know about, I'm going to talk about it somewhere that you can easily find, not on some shady social media site. I'm Dr. Sanjay Gupta, helping you live a better life.
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made it here again. End of the show. Putting it to bed. Appreciate you all rocking out with us the way that you did here this evening. I was thinking to myself during the break, and I was scrolling my Twitter timeline here. We were talking about the Angel Reese shoe that just came out and just dropped. Her birthday was today. She gifted all of her teammates, her new teammates on the Atlanta Dream, with her new shoe. And damn, some of these WNBA shoes look better than some of the shoes that the dudes in the NBA are dropping. So shout out to the W, the league that I think is going to overtake Major League Baseball. enough of me spewing nonsense. Let's tag in our guy Denton Day as he puts the show to bed for us.

0: a Braves fan, you are very familiar with Matt Turner. I am not a Braves fan, therefore I do not care about his association with the Braves, but I am using the fact that he is associated with the Braves as a way to talk about him on a sports talk show. So thank you to the Braves for that one. Ted Turner is the guy that put TNT together. He's a media mogul in the early like 80s, 70s and 80s. And he put TNT together that we now know, TNT, TBS, the whole Turner group and Turner family of networks. That is all Ted Turner inventions. He also, as it relates particularly to the two of us and many of our listeners, he was the financial backer of World Championship Wrestling in the 80s and 90s, also known as WCW. That went toe-to-toe with the WWE, then WWF, in the Monday Night Wars, and gave some of the best television during that time frame, as well as some of the worst television during that time frame. I mean, there was the duality going on there with what WCW was. But he gave us the likes of Goldberg, and as much as Hulk Hogan sucks, he gave us the Hulk Hogan heel turn. Did I mention that Hulk Hogan sucks?
1: Yes, you did.
0: Okay, just in case I didn't, Hulk Hogan sucks. But he gave us a lot, like the good, the bad, and everything kind of in between. I know you've said on many occasions that you are so fond, very fond of the Attitude Era and the Monday Night Wars era. Legitimate competition brought the best out of everybody. And even still, like, I know there are a lot of people that do not care about wrestling now. I think you're missing out on a lot if you don't, but I get it. There are people that don't care about wrestling. Everybody has memories of the Monday Night Wars and of the Attitude Era. It was the peak of the sport in that particular regard.
1: No matter who you are, no matter how old you are, you got to respect Ted Turner. You got to respect the Monday Night Wars. So I was actually watching a documentary not too long ago where they were telling some of the ins and outs of the decisions that he made to go into business with WCW and the big risk that that was for him financially. And he wasn't all the way in on it at first. And that decision ended up paying dividends for him. Shout out to billionaire Ted. As Scott Hall once called him.
0: I mean, getting into the wrestling business when it was risky. at that point in time, very much dominated by three letters is a very, very ballsy thing to do. But you get like Ric Flair there, you get Hulk Hogan and Scott Hall and Kevin Nash and all these dudes. You were the home for one of the best pro wrestlers of all time, and Sting. I love Sting.
1: Big Sting guy there. Yeah. Like,
0: I drove 6 hours the day after I got engaged to go watch Sting's final match. I'm a big Sting guy.
1: Big Sting guy. If it wasn't for Ted Turner's aggression and eagerness to compete with the Fed, as you like to call them.
0: The Fed, yeah.
1: I don't think pro wrestling would look the way that it looks today. I don't think I may not even be in this industry. Like, pro wrestling had such an influence on my early childhood. That's how I got into sports. Good old Jim Ross. I wanted to be a play-by-play announcer because of him. Making every moment sound like the biggest ever. Shout out to Ted Turner. Shout out to Ted Turner. Shout out to Tina Turner, too. I know where this is probably ill-advised to do, but do we have the Paul Heyman audio? I feel like we can't get out of here without getting the Paul Heyman audio.
0: I mean, since we have so graciously brought professional wrestling to the forefront of the program as we put the show to bed, it is only right that WWE and ESPN have a deal. So WWE people are always on ESPN to promo events
1: as they take place.
0: There is an event that's taking place this weekend, Backlash.
1: Or as one of the Sports Center hosts said, Backlash.
0: Backlash. Here's what happens when you have a deal with ESPN and WWE. You get Paul Heyman on ESPN. This is Paul Heyman taking a very surprising shot at a NBA player.
2: injury. He attacked you at the elimination chamber, if I remember correctly. But his opponent this Saturday, your guy, Bron Breakker now. I mean, I want to know what you feel about this. Is this an epic rivalry? I mean, explain to me these two individuals going at one another and the price.
3: It's a blowout. The price for Seth Rollins is to get his ass kicked by Bron Breakker this Saturday at Backlash. I'm going to time Bron Breakker. Is done with Seth Rollins at Backlash, Seth Rollins will have more excuses to offer than Jaylen Brown.
1: Ah! Catching a stray. Shout out to Paul E. That's how you do it, man. So apparently Stephen A. Smith is supposed to be doing something with WWE over the summer. I feel like he's a SummerSlam debut type of guy. I'm eager to see it, man. That's going to do it for another edition of Westwood One Sports Night. Thank you to Oliver. Thank you to Denton. Thank you to your calls. Drake Toll comes your way next.
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0: Good morning, early game crew. Time to get this thing started. Time to make like the Black Eyed Peas and get this thing started. I'm Elijah Campbell. He's Preston Thorne. She's Jen Jensen. That was such a banger.
1: Major hit.
0: That was a major hit.
1: You could not explain that to a young person coming along today.
0: You can't.
1: For several reasons. But.
0: Well, the song does have some lore of its own.
1: Yes. But just the idea of that being a thing, a huge thing.
0: Uh-huh. It's a cultural phenomenon. A, it was everywhere. That song was everywhere. And B, I cannot think of the 2004 NBA Finals without thinking about that song. Because that ABC had it plastered.
1: They did.
0: All over the broadcast.
1: They did.
0: I loved the tune. Absolute banger. Hated that finals because the Lakers got absolutely worked by the Detroit Pistons.
1: They did.
0: Which is maybe one of the most frustrating teams to watch your favorite team get beat.
1: You would never think that team, which is seen as a colossal disappointment, went to the finals.
0: Yeah, and they were so dysfunctional. Still went to the finals because Phil Jackson somehow makes everybody productive together, even if they can't get along.
1: Yeah, they were trying something with that team.
0: The last season, Phil Jackson. Great book. It's about that year because he thought that was his last season. LOL. Book got published and then a couple of years later says, you know what? I got two more in me. And then ends up winning two more titles. It's absolutely insane stuff. A lot to get to today. But, you know, I wanted to start off the show talking about maybe the person that is the most important person in the South Carolina baseball coaching search story that we just haven't talked about enough. It's almost kind of like in Harry Potter and the Sorcerer's Stone.
1: You lost me.
0: Never seen it?
1: No.
0: Maybe Jen has. Jen, Harry Potter, Sorcerer's Stone. Have at least seen that one. No!
2: I've seen none of them.
1: You're on an island by yourself.
0: I'm on Harry Potter Island, maybe for the first time in my life.
1: But continue.
0: I'll continue, because you know there are people that have, and they're like, oh man, great book series. The first one's a classic.
1: Uh-huh.
0: Harry, Ron, Hermione, three main characters. You know, you're going through the entire movie. And Harry's obviously, you know, the boy who lived. He's very famous. Hermione's incredibly smart, very gifted.

0: I didn't know that's how you said the name. I've seen it written. It's H-E-R-M-O-I-N-E or something.
1: Yes. Nailed the spelling, though.
0: So.
1: Don't have to see the movie to know the spelling. But one of my favorite characters. She's great. Ron's just kind of there. Until they get to a point where in order to try to find the Sorcerer's Stone, they need to play chess with these lifelike chess pieces. But guess who knows how to play chess and incredibly well? Ron. He's not useless anymore. Now you really need him.
2: Okay.
1: But you don't really talk about him as a main character. At least don't think about him as much other than just being Harry's friend until you get to that certain point. Jeremiah Donati, I don't want to say as useless as Ron, because Jeremiah Donati is very useful. However, in terms of the plot of this story, he's kind of an important figure here.
2: Yes.
1: And we haven't had him have to have a major hire on campus.
2: We don't know who Jeremiah Donati is. We've learned a little bit about him. I would even push back a little bit and say, I think Jeremiah Donati has made, he hasn't brought in an external candidate, but he's made two hires in keeping Paul Mainieri and keeping Lamont Paris. He continued these eras moving along. So we learned a little bit about how he might approach situations, uh-huh. but we don't know what he would do in these situations. So yes, there is a big X factor in we don't know who this guy is.
1: It's the thing with athletic directors that has the most direct impact on a program's health, right? You can do things to give these programs resources or upgrade facilities, like we're doing with Williams-Brice Stadium right now. And those are nice. It's good money-making stuff. Maybe does not have an absolute direct response or direct, you know, correlation to what might happen on a football field or a baseball diamond or a basketball court, right? But this is one of those things when you are picking who is going to be the head coach that has the most important impact directly to whether or not your favorite college team is winning or losing games. So I wanted to spend the first segment today kind of looking into Jeremiah Donati's hiring history from his last place at TCU and whether or not that would actually give us some enthusiasm or some hope that he's going to do a thorough job to be able to get this done. And he had three main ones. Now, I think there was a volleyball coach that he hired at TCU too that was really successful. But there were the three main hires that he made while he was the AD at TCU. Sonny Dykes as the football coach, Mark Campbell as the women's basketball coach, and very apropos to the situation we're in right now, Kirk Sarlous as the baseball coach.
2: Coach Poach?
1: Time to put the Coach Poach app. Let's see what Jeremiah Donati's profile is. So we go to TCU, we look at the football hire. How would we grade out the Sonny Dykes hire? I think that hired out pretty well. Even though you have not reached the pinnacle like you did the first year, because the first year you go undefeated in your regular season, lose the Big 12 title game, but you still get into a four-team college football playoff, beat Michigan, and get into a national championship game. The fact that TCU played in a modern-day college football national championship game, I think makes, no matter who it was you hired, whether it was Sonny Dykes or Troy Pikes, shout out Carolina.
2: Nice.
1: That is an impressive feat. And I think that everything that happens after that was worth it to get that 1 year. But they had one disappointing year the following year, 5-win season. But then they've had back-to-back 9-win seasons.
2: And it's an interesting hire because he was replacing a legend, actual legend in Gary Patterson. And that was a difficult spot for you to come in there and bring in. He brought in another one. Some people might say it was a retread. He could have fallen into that category.
1: Previously coaching at SMU and previously coaching at Cal mm-hmm. before that.
2: So it could have been that category, but that hire was pressure packed because Gary Patterson, a legit legend.
1: A builder. You know, a guy who was there for, what, 2 decades?
2: The creator of the 4-2-5 defense.
1: Pretty impactful. Very impactful. And visor wear.
2: Yes.
1: He is in that pantheon of coaches. But I think that was a massive success because then you were able to reach heights that you've never reached before, right? And how that works long-term for TCU, again, still to be seen, and it's not under Jeremiah Donati's watch now. He is here in South Carolina. But I think that ended up being a home run hire just even for just the one season, which it's not like they've been – I think a lot of people kind of look at them now as, oh, well, yeah, Sonny Dykes really tapered off. Well, I mean, they've won back-to-back 9-win seasons. I think in modern football now – for TCU winning 9 games in a power league, I think is impressive. I mean, he's had 4 years there, and three of them were really successful. One super successful.
2: Mm-hmm.
1: I think that's a good hire, especially considering, I'm not going to lie, at the time of the hire, a little underwhelmed.
2: Of course.
1: I was not impressed with hiring Sonny Dykes.
2: Because of those reasons we just mentioned. It's like, all right.
1: It's one of those retread hires we talked about from the third long hour earlier this week where you're kind of like, okay. But it worked, right? Sometimes those are the hardest ones to make, is to project whether or not that actually works, because you have to do some digging as to why it didn't work for those coaches at previous spots. So that's one. When it comes to the women's basketball hire of Mark Campbell, maybe one of the more outside the box hires
2: mm-hmm.
1: that any coach, or not coach, athletic director has made, right? Because now you look at TCU women's basketball, and you're like, oh, you know, you've gone to two straight Elite Eights. That's something that program has never done. But that might not have been as predictable when you just looked at the surface of the hire, because Mark Campbell was a coach, no relation, who was coaching men's basketball until 2010, and he was on the staff at St. Mary's. And then he gets into women's basketball in 2010 at Oregon State as an assistant, works his way up to associate head coach at Oregon State, goes to Oregon, is an assistant, and then makes his reputation as an elite-level recruiter, gives Oregon a number one recruiting class, and then he ends up becoming a head coach at Sacramento State. So that's his first head coaching gig in 2021 that he got at a low level. Sacramento State is a low-level D1. And with what they're trying to do in football, they're trying to get to like that group of five spot, which is a higher mid-major level. But for the time he was there, it was a low-level. And then his next job is not to a higher-level mid-major. It is to TCU.
2: Mm-hmm.
1: And what does Mark Campbell do in his 3 years? 20-win season, misses the NCAA tournament by just a smidge. And then back-to-back 30-win seasons in which they get to the Elite Eight. And, of course, he is once again an incredible recruiter that brought in Haley Van Lith, Olivia Miles, Sedona Prince. Elite-level talent that has gotten them to places, again, as a program they've never been before, right? They Elite Eights for the first time in that program's history with Sonny Dykes. It was a national championship game appearance for the first time in program history. And then you get to Kirk Sarlous, too, having to make that hire, and it's a very successful first season, or not the first season, second season, because in year two, Kirk Sarlous gets to the College World Series. So now you can look at Jeremiah Donati and say he has made a baseball hire that got a program to Omaha. So if I'm looking for reasons for optimism, I can look at all three of those hires and say he went 3-for-3. And that gives me confidence that even if it might not be a hire that we talk about a lot in terms of like, or a candidate rather, let me rephrase that. When it's not a candidate that we have talked about a lot in the build up to it, I can still find room in myself to be able to say, okay, there's a reason he's got it here and there's a reason to let it play out.
2: Yeah, and there's three different types of candidates that he's hired. So he doesn't necessarily have a type. If we're going on the Coach Poach app, it's not as if he's like, oh, I exclusively like retreads, or, you know what, give me somebody from a mid-major, or, you know, or he's been able to do a lot of different things, and they have all played out extremely well. Just when I was looking at and reading it, my first thought was, Kirk Sarlous, hey?
1: You thinking it?
2: Hey?
1: There's the connection there.
2: Hey? I'm just looking at the track record. He seems to be somebody who's on an upward trajectory. That's something that we always talk about. There's a level of familiarity there. That's not a name that I had seen. Maybe it has been thrown around. It's not a name that I was necessarily familiar with. But when I look at the record, look at what he's done recently, why not? Why wouldn't he be in the conversation?
1: A couple of years ago, I mean, 2023, they were in the College World Series. And they've, 33-win season in 24, they're 39-win season last season that got him to the NCAA regional. He's been to four NCAA tournaments, one College World Series appearance. In his first year at TCU, did win the Big 12 and was a Big 12 Coach of the Year. And this is a guy, too, that if you want to talk about the different like kind of hires, he was an assistant that got promoted to head coach.
2: Mm-hmm.
1: So I think Jeremiah Donati, with the type of hires that he has, I think it proves that he's going to look at every single candidate. I think you can trust that he's going to be able to parse through which ones that he likes. But how does that apply to South Carolina? Well, he talked about that this week, and this will be Cut 9, Jen. This is Jeremiah Donati talking about this specific baseball hire.
3: It's been a process and exercise. Talked to a lot of people in here on the program who have been here for a long, long time. We really leaned on them to help us develop a profile of what we're looking for. And so we'll kind of really get into it. The challenge is that if you went down the path and said, you know, looking to talk to coaches who are currently playing, many of those coaches are going to be playing until mid-June. So as far as the timeline, I'd say as soon as possible, but I just want to give the fans offer some encouragement that it's a huge opportunity. People know that. They know this is a baseball school. They know that there's tradition and history and passion from our fan base. And so that helps make my job easier. I just got to go find the right fit for us. So a lot of what you do still, we're making great progress.
1: I think the most encouraging part of that is that he has talked with people that have been here for a long time, that have been part of the baseball successes, about what does build the proper candidate here. And I think once he gets that idea, and I think that's probably the same thing he did at TCU, to find the right person for that job, building that profile, maybe not on the Coach Poach app literally, but mentally he is building out the profile on the Coach Poach app.
2: Yeah, I come out of this exercise feeling way more confident in what at least the list of candidates will be based on his track record.
1: Well, we're going to keep the theme of hope continuing here, and hope and confidence. Shane Beamer talked last week about hope, what makes him a hopeful for this football season. We'll hear what Shane had to say and see if our feelings kind of match his evaluation coming up next here on the Early Game.
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19: It's the Game Network Traffic Report from the Schroeder's Towing Traffic Center. 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
0: We have a report of an accident, Bluff Road near Longwood Road. Could see some slowdowns today as we do have rain in the forecast, at least for the start of your day. And basically looking for the showers to potentially continue through about, you know, two or so this afternoon, then should be clearing out. But chance for some thunderstorms this morning, and overall high today, 78, clouds and 75 tomorrow. Some morning showers on Saturday and a high of 80. Currently it is 68.
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0: last offseason, you kind of went into the season feeling more optimistic because of how you ended the season, right?
1: Of course.
0: Anytime you're bouncing back or you're coming off of a 9-win year, you're like, oh, and our quarterback's back.
1: Third and Sellers.
0: Our edge rusher's back. Oh. Look who we got in the transfer portal. We, you know, replenished a corner.
1: Nick Harvey's on the freak list again.
0: Again? And guess what he's going to be? Guess where he's going to be when Bruce Feldman releases that article? Pretty high up on the freak list, right? He's the only back-to-back champion on that list. Obvious reasons, clear and obvious reasons to be excited about last season. If you put your enthusiasm underneath the, you know, the booth like they would in the NFL, you do have clear and conclusive evidence to be excited for the season. Harder to be that way following 4-8. But we've gone through and we've talked so much about the type of changes that Shane Beamer has made to where I think even the more pessimistic Gamecock fan can say, well, there has at least been changes I can at least hold out until I see something happen on a football field now, as opposed to going into the season saying, I know we're going to be what we were last year.
1: Yeah, the pessimistic idea is that, well, you know, like if nothing changes, nothing changes, right? You've heard that sort of statement before. But there have been changes made, and particularly the ones that many of us were clamoring for. Mm-hmm. And so it's, you can't say you want changes to happen, and then when they happen, you're like, I don't know. I'm not saying you have to jump full force, but I do think you should have to acknowledge that the changes were made that you wanted.
0: And at least I think it should be enough to give you, even if there's hesitation, waiting until the season happens and then seeing what happens from there, right? I don't blame you if last season hurts you to the point of, I'll believe whatever it is about this offense until I see it on a football field and say, okay, well, if the defense can recreate it again, you know, there's still a lot of ifs that need to happen, and I get that. But last week, Shane Beamer did talk about maybe his reasons for feeling optimistic. Now, let's be cut eight from the 1st of May from that list, Jen. So I've been sitting on this one for a little bit, right? This is what you do in the offseason. But this is Shane talking about what makes him optimistic for this upcoming season.
2: Yeah, one, the group of guys that we have, we're a year older. We've got more seniors. We've got even more leadership. It's a strong statement, I feel, about the culture in our program that coming off a disappointing season, the easy thing now in college athletics is everybody to bounce and go somewhere else, and everybody stayed. I mean, guys that are here tonight that could have gone anywhere in the country that are here still at Carolina. And just the group, you know, nobody wants to hear how close we were, but we went into every game last season in the fourth quarter with a chance to win it. And we didn't coach or play well enough in the fourth quarter, but, you know, we were right there. And with some new coaches that we've brought in, the players that have returned, the new players that we've brought in, portal-wise, freshman-wise, it's just it's a very mature group, and like the way they've gone about their business since January.
1: All right, out of those reasons that he listed, which one is the most enduring to you?
0: Ooh, let's see. You know, Jake, can we hear that one more time? I want to go through the list one more time because I've picked out a couple, but I want to make sure I didn't miss one. I'll hear it one more time.
2: Yeah, one, the group of guys that we have, we're a year older. We've got more seniors. We've got even more leadership. It's a strong statement, I feel, about the culture in our program that coming off a disappointing season, the easy thing now in college athletics is everybody to bounce and go somewhere else, and everybody stayed. I mean, guys that are here tonight that could have gone anywhere in the country that are here still at Carolina. And just the group, you know, nobody wants to hear how close we were, but we went into every game last season in the fourth quarter with a chance to win it. And we didn't coach or play well enough in the fourth quarter, but, you know, we were right there. And with some new coaches that we've brought in, the players that have returned, the new players that we've brought in, portal-wise, freshman-wise, it's just it's a very mature group, and like the way they've gone about their business since January.
0: Okay. I want to make sure there's one thing I wanted to hear again. I would say that first point maybe is the one that would make me the most confident, which is that you are a year older and you got to experience a lot of the guys that he's talking about in there. I was cycling through my mind. Lenora Sellers, Dylan Stewart, Nick Harbor. You're cycling through, you know, even Matt Fuller, even if Matt Fuller didn't play a heavy role in the last 3 years has experienced a lot of different things, right? You've experienced really high highs, really low lows, right? You know what it's like to win in the fourth quarter when you need to pull out those close games. That was the difference between 24 and 25. And you know exactly how you can lose them. I think there is value in that. And when it comes to that first point too of older players being your best players too, Dylan Stewart, he's right, could have gone anywhere else in the country. Lenora Sellers could have gone anywhere else in the country. I'm sure Miami looked at Lenora Sellers and said, we need to replace Carson Beck. Who's the most athletically gifted quarterback that might exist in America right now? Oh, Lenora Sellers, we can work with that. I think that alone, just who you brought back and you know what they can do at their best, is probably the biggest reason. That mixed with the new coaches part. He didn't elaborate a ton on the new coaches, but I think if we're combining those two points right there, give me the most optimism, because I think this offense has a really good chance to be the surprise of the SEC.
1: I say it all the time, and I guess you can just hit a ding every time I say it, man. But I need to remind you, everybody, that the offensive coordinator and the offensive line coach were fired mid-season, separate occasions. Mm-hmm. Not at the same time, not as a package deal. Like, you get out of here, and now you get out of here. And I think because everybody talks about the offensive coordinator, all the offensive line coach, about the stuff that you see in the game, but that's not their true value. Their true value is with the team every single day. And if they were underperforming on Saturdays, believe you me, they were underperforming Monday through Friday also. Every single day, your team was going backwards. If you get a coach in there that is competent, which we believe all signs point that Kendall Briles is, you have to think that the level of improvement, that the ceiling for the offense is way higher just because addition by subtraction.
0: Yeah, the addition by subtraction. And then not just competence that you brought in. A guy who's got a track record of coming in his first year at different places, experiencing offensive booms in different ways, right? I think if you look at what he did in year one with Josh Hoover, mightily impressive because of the passing numbers. Year one with KJ Jefferson, mightily impressive with the total offense numbers because of just a different skill set. But in year ones, he does have really good seasons with a new program and being, squaring off against defensive coordinators who might not have faced him before and being able to give them something that they don't prepare for. And I think that alone makes me a lot more optimistic about this offense to be able to score north of 30 points a game. Be able to get 400 yards of total offense. And it feels weird for me to say because that's something that would have been completely foreign last season to us, right? I mean, this would be like being in the desert for 40 days and 40 nights and somebody comes up with a case of, Aquafina and being like, oh, I drank it through a fire hose here, almost it feels like. But I think we can get that in this offense. There's a good chance that this offensive unit, just given the quarterback, given the wide receiver, given who Kendall Briles is, if the offensive line holds up, again, the biggest if, that's why this is the summer of the biggin, can be the biggest surprise in the SEC. And now we have a couple other people wanting to weigh in too, but we'll get to them on the other side. Joe, hold on for us. We'll get to you on the other side. But coming up next too, Ross Dellinger did report that the AFCA has made their recommendation on what the future of the playoff looks like. And I think the answer of what they voted on would surprise you a little bit. We'll tell you what's up with that next year in the early game.
3: Wow, what a play. The Game Network. Columbia, Charleston, Florence, and Myrtle Beach.
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20: Currently an accident Bluff Road near Longwood Road. That's the only accident we have reported right now. Good news there. Again, that's Bluff near Longwood Road. Be careful out there because rain coming into the Midlands already kind of making its way in. Looking for showers, possible storms this morning. Everything clearing out sometime after lunch. 78 for the high, some clouds, and 75 tomorrow. Maybe some morning showers on Saturday. Looking for a high then of 80. Right now, overcast, but rain moving in. It is 68.

0: conversation. Before we get to their vote on what they recommend they do for the college football playoff, we will go to the AAA Heating and Air phone lines, 803-404-6100, where Joe is on the line with us this morning. Good morning, Joe. Welcome back to the early game.
1: Hey, good morning, guys. Listen, when I think about what we lost the year before last, and Nick Emenwori and McKnight and some of the guys on the defensive line, on some of the guys on the offensive line, we lost a lot of leadership. And it really did show last year. There were times that I saw Menora Sellers get frustrated, something that I've never seen him do since he's been at USC. And we also have to remember that that guy was only a true – what was he, a true sophomore, redshirt?
0: Mm-hmm. That redshirt sophomore, yeah.
1: Yeah, and so you got to take those kind of things into account. Those guys were not used at the SEC level of football. They weren't used to stepping up and being the voice in the locker room to tell these guys, hey, this is what we need to do. This is what we need to continue to do to build confidence in the rest of the guys and do it and look them in their eyes. And those guys see that in their eyes that, okay, we can follow this guy. They weren't ready for that last year. But I think the maturity level has upped the ante for all of them because they got beat in the face last year and they didn't like the way it felt. They didn't like the taste that it left in their mouth. Another thing that we didn't have last year, you got to remember, man, Travion Robinson didn't make it through the season with that D-line last year. Mm-hmm. That was a big loss to us also. And he's back in their faces, giving them all, kicking that dirt in their face, you know, giving them that football language that I've seen on social media that he gives them. And so with that being said, man, and also we don't have an offensive coordinator that just made us look like whatever we looked like last year. You know, you guys brought it up yourselves. We have Browse in, and he brought in his offensive line guy. And so maturity, leadership, coaching, those are some key things that we have this year that will make us a lot better. And that's the way I feel about it. Great show as usual, man. We're getting closer and closer to football, and I get more geeked up and geeked up about it. It's good to talk to you fellas, man. You guys be safe out there in this wet weather, man, heading to wherever your destinations are after 9 o'clock.
0: Yes, sir. Be absolutely. Good, Appreciate you, Joe. Yeah,
1: yep.
0: The maturity and leadership. I mean, that's maturity, leadership, and the right continuity, I feel like. I mean, sometimes you can look at continuity numbers, and there be a lot. It's comprised of a lot of players that weren't major impact players, and that can maybe skew your opinion of a team one way or the other. But when you bring back the quarterback and your edge rusher, I feel pretty good about that. And knowing what those two can do. And then along with that experience that they got from last year, being a year older, being a year more mature, and being able to actually know what it's like to get your butt kicked in the fourth quarter in the SEC and not finish games out,
2: mm-hmm.
0: right? Now, there's a lot of experiences that can be valuable experiences, and it can be equally as valuable to learn how you can lose a game that is equally as important as learning how to win those in those tight situations.
3: Yeah, and the thing about those qualities that Shane mentioned and that Joe talked about is that you can't, we won't know as fans. You have to be inside the building. You have to be, those things are building over time, and you have to trust that the coach is giving an honest and fair assessment of his team. And I think what Shane said was that without having to harp on it, was that they just didn't have it when they needed it in a lot of instances last year. And we always point to Saturdays, but again, whatever we see on Saturday is just a reflection of the things that are happening during the week. And so I think the more pieces are in place for us to see some of those maybe close games turn into possibly wins.
0: Now, one of the biggest stories this week was Ross Dellinger from Yahoo Sports reporting that sources tell him the College Football Coaches Association, or the American Football Coaches Association, mm-hmm. mostly comprised of college football coaches, have officially thrown their support behind a 24-team playoff format. Or at least, here's how he words it. It says, the American Football Coaches Association voted last week to recommend the college leaders implement a playoff with, quote, the maximum number of participants, end quote. That would also lead to a discontinuation of conference championship games, but also preserve the Army-Navy game's exclusive time window, but hold other games that day at the end of the and end the playoff by the second week of January. I'm a little surprised that coaches in general would be in favor of expansion to 24. That was my initial thought was, oh, they really want to go. I mean, that's a dramatic jump. And taking away conference championship games, doubling your playoff field already is a pretty radical change. Preston Thorne, I thought about it. I thought long and hard about it, and I came to a conclusion. This is a move for job preservation and job preservation only. To be able to put, hey, I got down a lot more, you know, I got college football playoff appearances. Like, you know what Mark Stoops used to do with that terrible non-conference schedule where he's like, hey, I won 7 games again. I won 6 games again. Put that on my resume. That's another 6 or 7 win season. You got to pay me more money. You got to keep me around. I think a lot of coaches are going to do that with the college football playoff because I don't think we've had a coach fired yet after a college football playoff appearance.
3: Yeah, and every vote is always in your own personal interest all the time. And so when you're thinking about this and you're laying it out, like, man, maybe if I can get in that 24, maybe I can get a bonus, maybe I can get some more leeway, or I can just put it on my resume that I went to the playoffs. That feels a lot better for coaches. And they're always thinking about, I may be up on top right now, but every coach knows that 4-8 is just around the corner, right? Mm-hmm. That every coach, because they're sickos, they have that paranoid feeling like whatever happens today, I might be in another position. So they always are thinking about, well, what if this happened to me? And so, yeah, that expansion would help out more coaches. You laid out the pluses and minuses of this, and there's a lot of ways that you can take it. I was adamantly against it when I read the headline, like most things. Mm-hmm. And then I read the article and I softened a little bit just because it does remedy one of my major complaints is about how deep into the year we're playing college football. This year's championship game will be played on January 25th.
0: Don't love that.
3: That's not cool.
2: No.
3: One of the proposals with this new format is that it will reset the calendar and we'll get back to ending around the new year. That was something that does, and again, personal interest, that is something that does appeal to me. So I softened a little bit. I still don't love it. But when that argument was presented, I was like, I guess.
0: I still don't love it because I think you can avoid it.
3: Mm-hmm.
0: I think there's still a way to avoid it. And I think that would be by moving the season up. Like if you expect high school football players to be able to play in mid-August, why is it too much of an ask for college football players to play a week after even they start?
3: I think that's a fair question. The only thing that would be an antidote to that is that we are increasingly having a tough time playing in August because of the weather.
0: Yeah.
3: And that is something that we are seeing more heat delays, more of those types of things. And so even scheduling games in August is increasingly becoming tougher.
0: It's tougher. But that's what the money's for.
3: I agree.
0: I want to channel my inner Don Draper. But that's what the money's for, is for you to be able to, if you're going to make these decisions money-based, I think that's something that they could certainly do. I still, at the end of the day, can't get myself to love 24 as a playoff format.
3: Which?
0: Because I think that does, then we get into you are ruining your regular season territory.
3: And definitely if you're somebody that holds the Army-Navy game as one of the sacred rights of our college football game, they are going to trample all over that.
0: Yeah.
3: So you can kiss that goodbye.
0: Even though they say they can preserve that exclusive window but then play games after it.
3: It's not the same.
0: It's not the same. No, it absolutely is not the same. But coming up next, there was some breaking news that happened yesterday after we went off the air because a giant in the world of sports and media passed away. We'll tell you about him coming up next.
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6: The New York Knicks took a commanding 2-0 lead over the Philadelphia 76ers on Wednesday with a 108-102 win. The 76ers were without Joel Embiid, but I'd argue their style of basketball without Embiid feels more competitive. The issue for Philly is they don't have nearly the amount of scoring that New York does. Jalen Brunson, OG Anunoby, and Karl Anthony Towns were all fantastic for the Knicks. The pressure is now on Philly as the series heads their way. I'm Dan Day.
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0: Now that is, I think for a second there when I first heard the whistling, I thought I was on my grandparents' couch again.
3: 1,000%.
0: I went back in time.
16: You could be
0: to another place.
16: Actually, you could be on the couch at my house at any point in time because it's always on.
0: A timeless classic. A Turner timeless classic. And that's the reason why we come back in with it, because Ted Turner did pass away yesterday at age 87. A giant, not just in the media field where clearly his influence is most known, but it is a sports story too because of his ownership of the Atlanta Braves, the Atlanta Hawks, his importance on Atlanta sports, and the reason why everybody in America had access to Atlanta Braves games every night. And that is one thing that I desperately miss, is the Braves being on TBS every night. Not even a Braves fan, but I do remember summers because my dad is. And my dad would have the Braves on every single night. I watched so many Braves games growing up. Just on TBS, the same thing that he did for decades before that. And I think that's one of the reasons why a team like the Braves has such a large, loyal fan base that isn't just Atlanta sports. If you think about Atlanta pro sports, I think it maybe is one of, collectively as a city, if you take all the pro sports there, collectively one of the worst pro sports towns in America, because the town is such a melting pot too. There's so many other professional fandoms of teams, except for baseball, right? Because they have fans all across the Southeast. The Braves are the team that have fans on the road, right? The Atlanta Hawks can't say that. You go to any Hawks, I've been to plenty of Hawks games in which there are more fans for the other team than the home team. And I'm sure there have been plenty of instances that when the Atlanta Falcons host the Pittsburgh Steelers, the Steelers overrun that place. I've gone to games when they've hosted the New Orleans Saints, and it felt close to being, yeah, there are a lot of hoodats in the crowd, right? Mm-hmm. But not for the Atlanta Braves. And I think one of the reasons why is Ted Turner having them play games on TBS every single night made them more of a national brand and strengthened what they had at home.
3: Yeah, and I mean, you just look at, I mean, obviously he's a true-blooded American maverick, somebody who takes his incredible fortune and actually does something pretty cool with it, you know, like, and they said essentially he does what everybody would do if they were a billionaire. He makes baseball accessible.
0: Yes.
3: Pro wrestling. Yeah.
16: Luckily there was a channel available that he could. Oh no, wait, that was his network.
3: Exactly. Yeah, he creates the vehicle for these things: baseball, wrestling, the Cartoon Network. And so when I'm thinking about this, I'm like, man, Ted Turner, yes, probably more influential pop culture maybe than a lot of people would definitely understand, just because you grow up and you think these things just always existed, but no, somebody had to do this.
0: Had to build it.
3: It's not like it just was a thing. He had to build these vehicles for these places. And so that idea about being a Braves fan, that is absolutely my story. Because it was on at 7:05 or 7:35 every single night, I'm watching the Braves. I'm also watching the Hawks. There's a reason why I know who John Konkak was and Tree Rollins and all of these terrible players for the Hawks, because they were just on.
0: Just there.
3: They were
0: available.
3: Just there. And I think the idea of TNT, TBS, I mean, and then you go later into to wrestling and what they did with that. And all throughout these different stages, they were just pioneering what the possibilities were for TV. Oh, and also access to TV, mm-hmm, on basic TV, basic cable. I give my Southern bona fides. I would walk from Pop Pop's house, my grandfather, down to my Uncle Bubba's house, right? From Pop Pop's to Uncle Bubba down the street.
16: Where's Puddin?
3: That's he'd be next to the line, next on the line there. Where I would go from Pop Pop, because Pop Pop didn't have cable, but Uncle Bubba did.
0: And so that's an Uncle Bubba thing to do.
3: And Uncle Bubba had cable, and he had air conditioned. not central. A window unit. Walk down to Uncle Bubba's, watch some TBS.
16: With the air blowing
3: with the air blowing.
16: Oh, yeah.
3: Living in Hawkeye, man. It was about as good as it could get. And those experiences are probably recounted endless times amongst folks my age in the South. And so, yeah, I mean, Ted Turner's a giant, absolutely.
0: Well, and it doesn't matter what your interests are, Ted Turner had some type of hand in what your entertainment was, because you mentioned all the sports stuff. So sports fans clearly have interacted, whether even if you're not a Braves fan, if you're an NBA fan, the NBA on TNT, right? That is a Ted Turner property. The NCAA basketball tournament out, the contract, CBS, Paramount, and Turner Sports, a big part of that. Kids, Cartoon Network, right? If you were a Cartoon Network kid growing up, you love watching Courage the Cowardly Dog or Johnny Bravo.
3: Powerpuff Girls.
0: Yeah. You got that on Cartoon Network, right? And then his acquisition or his creation of, you know, CNN too. People that are just watching news. There's a little bit of everything.
3: Shawshank Redemption, have you seen it 10 times on TNT? I have.
0: The Green Mile when you're six staying at home from school? I have. Hour number two is next.
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1: Definitely getting a little busier on the highways this morning, and a couple accidents popping up. Flora Drive near Dale Valley Road. Also, Bluff Road near Longwood Road and I-26 eastbound before the Ballantyne exit there at 101. So anticipate slowdowns in those areas. We have rain in the Midlands at this point, 78 for the high. The rain and storms should be clearing out of here sometime after lunch. So that's the good news there. It's not an all-day affair. And then tomorrow, it'll be cloudy, 75. Some morning showers for Saturday. High of 80. But be careful and be sure that if your wipers are on, make sure the headlights are on. Thank you very much.

Jackson Thorne, Elijah Campbell, and Jen Jensen on the Game.

0: early game starts right now. I'm Elijah Campbell. He's Preston Thorne. She's Jen Jensen. And he's Jim Mora.
1: Playoffs? Don't talk about it. Playoffs? You kidding me? Playoffs? I just hope we can win a game.
0: He only comes here to say that. He never comes to say hi.
2: Anything else?
0: He never asks how we're doing. It's always to complain about us talking about the playoffs.
2: Well, would Jim Morris say that the Timberwolves played like diddly poo?
0: I think losing by 38 counts as playing like diddly poo.
2: Okay.
0: Yeah.
2: All right.
0: I think so.
2: Okay.
0: And they got dangerously close. If we lived in Preston Thorne land by Preston Thorne rules, they were 2 points away from elimination last night.
2: Listen, if you lose any game by 40 points during this course of the playoffs, eliminated for the series. Yeah,
3: absolutely.
2: It's over.
3: You're pros at this point. It should be tight games most of the time or within 10.
0: Have some pride.
2: It's right? Over.
0: Some nights you're not going to shoot really well and things will get out of hand, but they can't get that out of hand. Right?
2: 40-point rule.
3: Yeah.
0: You lose by 40. It doesn't matter if you're down 3-0 in the series. You win the series, buddy. You did it. It's over. Now, that rule would have made last night's game really interesting towards the end. Because then it's like, oh, shoot. We lose this thing by 40. It's absolutely over. But in terms of like that game itself, the Spurs taking an absolute sledgehammer to the Timberwolves, I kind of expected. I think the Timberwolves might have had one game in them where they were able to pull off a win in this series. I didn't expect them to do it on the road, and I especially didn't expect them to do it in game one. But that was a game where kind of everything went Minnesota's way. San Antonio couldn't shoot the ball at all. Anthony Edwards gave them good minutes off the bench. And last night he gave them, I think it was 24 minutes. Iodesumu was able to give him 10, and he's been out for a few games too. He's vitally important to what it is that they do.
2: You think?
0: It is a lot. Mm-hmm. And they kept the same starting lineup they did in game one, but Rudy Gobert, Mike Conley, neither scored in double figures. They didn't shoot the ball well at all. They were 9 for 30 from three, and on the other side, San Antonio hit 16 threes, but that is also, again, what they do. And you get 19 points from Victor Wembanyama, only 2 blocks this time, only.
2: They hit a three-pointer, which we're deeming it one of the most incredible three-pointers we've ever seen.
0: Yeah. So here's how kind of how the play goes. Victor Wembanyama's dribbling into the paint. There's 4 seconds on the shot clock. He makes this really slick pass to a cutter on the baseline. I think it might have been Harrison Barnes. Barnes bobbles it, and he's looking for a place to pass it, and he's dishing it out to the corner to Devin Vassell. And at this point, we've gone from 4 seconds on the shot clock when Wembanyama's making the pass to about less than a second when Harrison Barnes is trying to make this pass. We call that in basketball throwing somebody a grenade.
2: Uh-huh.
0: Right? Because you got to get rid of that thing as soon as it touches your hands. Devin Vassell is in the air. By the time the ball gets to his hands, catches it while he's in the air, throws it up, and drills it.

0: drills that three from the corner.
1: You know what it reminded me of as I was thinking about it? And this is a very specific, and I don't know if y'all, I don't know whether generationally you played this game or regionally you did or what, but we used to play a game called Taps. And it was essentially a bunch of folks in a circle with a basketball, and you'd have to jump up in the air and pass it to somebody else, and you'd have to catch it in the air and pass it to somebody else before you hit the ground. Are you familiar with
0: variations?
1: It?
0: Yeah.
1: Okay. Yeah, it reminded me of something along those lines where he jumps up in the air and he shoots it as he's in the air in one motion, and probably describing it doesn't show you how cool it was because he has to jump before the ball is even to him.
0: Yeah, he's got to be in the air. Same rules as Taps.
1: Mm-hmm.
0: Now, I guess my version of it as a kid was wall ball. We had a wall ball variation where you have to catch the ball in the air, throw it in the air, and the ball has to hit the wall. Usually played outside in somebody's garage, and you can't hit the garage door.
2: So you have to
0: find the brick outline. You have to hit it somewhere, and then whoever's playing next, and you're having to judge the bounce, and you got to catch it. And if the ball gets out of hand, then the other person who threw it won the point.
2: I think my son played that, only forgot about the part about not hitting the garage door. So
1: yeah,
0: because that's how that's when the jig is up, right? Yeah. Because then somebody hears it. Usually it was my cousin, so it was my aunt and uncle hearing it.
2: Hey, it's
0: and then
2: pretty
0: it was
2: obvious.
0: Not so cool.
2: Yeah,
0: pretty obvious. And then sometimes there's a chance it leaves a dent.
1: Yes.
2: Yes.
1: A dent.
2: I was going to say, and it's not like I can say to an insurance company, that's hail damage. No.
1: It was hailing sideways.
0: And it's the only part here that is. It's interesting. The hail just really nailed that one part of the door.
1: Kickball size hail. It's crazy.
0: Oh, yeah. So the rule, obviously, because we played with tennis ball.
1: You can't hit
0: the garage door. Now, thankfully, they had a very large garage too, so there's plenty of brick to be able to choose from.
1: Mm-hmm.
0: And clearly, if you couldn't hit that brick, then skill issue.
1: Yeah, something along those lines. But yes, it reminded me of that game.
0: Devin Vassell definitely channeled his inner Taps last night by making that catch and shoot with less than a second on the shot clock. But 133-95 is the final score. And they won every quarter pretty easily. San Antonio was up by 7 at the end of one, and then they outscored Minnesota 35-18 in the second quarter. And you're just kind of cruising after that. I still have a feeling the Spurs win this series. And who knows, Minnesota can maybe take another one because Anthony Edwards is that good. Jaden McDaniels is that good of a defender and has kind of blossomed a little bit into his own as an offensive basketball player. And there's a lot of improvement there. I just don't think they're going to have enough to be able to handle what the Spurs do. A game last night kind of gives the Spurs the luxury to play a lot more players. But, if you want to look at just minutes, Harrison Barnes gave him 15 minutes. Dylan Harper, 22 off the bench. Keldon Johnson, 19. Carter Bryant even gave him 15 off the bench. Luke Kornet with a normal 13. Like, they dip into the bench so much. Not a single starter for San Antonio had to play more than 26 minutes last night. I think they're going to be they're in pretty good shape.
1: Yeah, they're in good shape.
0: Again, collision course. But also last night, the game before that, Knicks and Sixers, I got the notification that Joel Embiid was not going to play, and I immediately assumed there was no reason to be interested in that game.
1: Mm-hmm.
0: But that was the one that actually was close, the first two games in this series. Knicks still won 108-102, and the Sixers were the opposite of what the Spurs got to be last night, because all but Andre Drummond, so that's four of the other five starters, played over 40 minutes for the Sixers last night.
1: We could put together a he's still doing it all-star team, because Andre Drummond would definitely be on that squad, right?
0: Andre Drummond would absolutely be on that squad.
1: Andre Drummond's still doing it, okay.
0: And he only played 15 minutes, but really their forward rotation when Joel Embiid is out is Andre Drummond and Adem Bona. And honestly, I think Adem Bona is actually better than maybe a lot of people give him credit for. I actually do think there is a lot of value that he brings. And Andre Drummond now shoots threes, except last night he didn't attempt a single one.
1: Okay.
0: But he has broadened his horizons a little bit.
1: I did watch the second half of the game. It was very, very highly competitive game. Mm-hmm. I really enjoy Tyrese Maxey
0: as a
1: player. He's really fun. He has a lot of joy when he plays. It's really fun to watch. The Knicks are solid, man. They have a good squad, and led by Jalen Brunson. OG Anunoby is really a really solid player. that I just wouldn't have expected.
0: Maybe one of the best 3-and-D players.
1: He's really good. They kind of have a lot of pieces around Jalen that do things. But I did want to bring this to you. Mikal Bridges is the most generic looking person I think playing in the NBA.
0: Yeah.
1: He
0: with a very generic body type.
1: Everything about him is he does not have a cool haircut. He does not have a cool looking body. He doesn't have a cool game. And like if Mikal Bridges was the IT guy at any office, you'd be like, yeah.
0: Makes sense.
2: Totally tracks. Yep.
1: It's like that'd be him. You'd be like, yeah, okay, he's awesome, man. He's the IT guy. He comes and fix stuff. He is just amazing to me that this dude is an elite NBA basketball player. It's crazy to me when I see him.
0: Like a very good, valuable player. Somebody that the Knicks gave up a lot of first round picks to
1: like
0: get.
1: He's actually might end up being like the missing piece for that team. And it's just fascinating to me when I look at him. I'm like, he looks like Joe Everyman.
0: And the biggest thing too is his game doesn't flash like that. He doesn't do like these crazy behind the back passes. He's not dunking on anybody. But what he does is incredibly effective. Like 9 of 13 from the field last night, 18 points. It's a quiet 18. It is a very quiet 18. He's not going to take over a game, but is just incredibly reliable. And he's been that way since he was at Villanova, winning 2 national titles on those teams.
1: It's just fascinating to me. I was like, this guy just looks like such an average dude. It's hilarious to me.
0: But you're talking about like guys that seem like average dudes, but like this guy's maybe one of the best Swiss Army knives in basketball. Like people don't give Josh Hart the credit.
1: Yeah, he's fun too.
0: He deserves.
1: He's a lot of fun. Also, just I guess maybe a quintessential glue type of guy.
0: He absolutely. Does a lot of the little things. He's never going to score 40 in a game or anything like that. He can score 20 if he needs to, but he's a great defender. He's a really good passer, a great cog in the offensive machine there. And I can't help but just love the Villanova guys on that team. Now, when DiVincenzo was there, they did have a lineup that featured 4 out of the 5 starters being Villanova guys. They were the Nova Knicks. And now DiVincenzo playing in Minnesota. You don't have the same type of magic there, but it's still really, really fun. The one thing about the series, though, that I think is not just is going to be a big thing in the series, but I think it has changed the Knicks fundamentally from what they were in the regular season to what should get them to the NBA Finals, is that Karl Anthony Towns, as a point forward, has actually gotten in that role really well. Another 7 assists last night. The leader for the Knicks in assists was Karl Anthony Towns.
1: Mm-hmm.
0: Not something that he's doing in the regular season. Not something he's ever been asked to do in his career. And now all of a sudden you get in the playoff run, which should be the golden run for that team to get back to the NBA Finals for the first time since, what, 99?
1: 99. Three well them boys.
0: Yeah. The team that's the best chance to do it since that team is going to rely on Karl Anthony Towns to be a distributor, despite him never having to have done that in his career. And he's actually doing it really well.
1: Mm-hmm.
0: I find that to be absolutely fascinating. And that is, I think, something that brings intrigue to what I think will maybe be a boring series, because I just don't think Philly's got enough gas in the tank to really make this thing super competitive. And then on the ice last night, my team crush got crushed. The Canadiens got absolutely smacked by the Buffalo Sabres. It was 4-2 was the final. It ended up being 4-1 late in period number 2, and then nobody scored in the third. But I have a feeling that one might be a long series for them. Again, that was the first time they've lost by multiple goals in a game this playoff run. They lost 3 against Tampa Bay, but they were all either in overtime or by 1 goal.
1: So Grant Fuhr had a great game in goal last night, huh?
0: Yeah, Fuhr was fantastic in goal last night. Actually, yeah, I didn't even notice it, because like the Sabres do play 2 goalies, and one of them has it was Alex Lyon that was in net last night, but they do have a goalie with maybe one of the most, I would say, one of the most fun names in the NHL. And I have to really brace myself to even attempt, because it's very Finnish. Ukko-Pekka Luukkonen.
1: One more time?
0: Ukko-Pekka Luukkonen.
1: All right.
2: Stepped in what?
0: Stepped in Ukko-Pekka Luukkonen. It's like you even have to like really pause before you say it. There's a lot of vowels, a lot of K's. It's a very Finnish name. He's from Espoo, Finn.
1: Nice.
0: Finland. And if you know where Espoo, Finland is on a map, then you are the geography world champion. Congratulations. But coming up next, though, it's the early game morning meeting. We don't have to go all the way out to Finland to find this coaching candidate we're going to talk about today, but we do have to head out west.
1: Far.
0: Far out west. It might be a hurdle, but could this be somebody that we'd be interested in leading the South Carolina Gamecock baseball team to glory? Well, we'll discuss who it is coming up next year in the early game.
3: 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The Game Network. 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

0: Getting kind of sloppy out there on the highways this morning. I-26 eastbound at exit 101. The left lane is blocked. And then coming down a little further, I-26 eastbound, exit 119. Also, the left lane is blocked. I-26 westbound after exit 91, heading up towards like the Chapin exit. Left lane is blocked. So a few areas of slowdown. It's pretty sloppy out there right now. Showers and storms continuing until about 2 o'clock this afternoon. So be careful. High of 78. 68 with rain right now.
1: The early game. Yes! With former game gods Preston Thorne, Elijah Campbell, and Jen Jensen.

0: Every day, we have been bringing you a new candidate to the table to discuss and kind of going through their bona fides to see if they are the right fit for the South Carolina baseball job today. However, we will head out west because there is an intriguing name that I think would be fun to have here in South Carolina. So that's what we're going to do for today's morning meeting.
1: Good morning. Repeat after me. Today will be an awesome day. Let's go.

0: awesome day.
1: Now, before we get to this candidate, I know Mother's Day is coming up. And I know a lot of you are procrastinators. I know a procrastinator when I see one. I can scope it out because I myself am one. You cannot out-procrastinate the procrastinator. So if you are in that category and you have not found a good Mother's Day gift, well, we're giving them away all day today, but we're going to make you earn it here, at least on this program. All right? What does Zaza Pachulia say?
2: Nothing easy!
1: That's right. Nothing easy! So you're going to have to call 803-404-6100. If you want to win these Columbia Fireflies Family 4-Pack for 9 weeks, you have to answer this trivia question. I feel like a troll, right? Trying to make you answer a riddle to advance in your quest. But Fernando Mendoza did make a little bit of history when he became the number one overall pick in the NFL draft last month. He became the third quarterback to win the Heisman, national championship, and then become the number one pick in the following NFL draft, all in a year. And there are only two others to do it. They're both SEC quarterbacks. You only have to say one. When you call 803-404-6100, you just need to tell Jen Jensen the name of one of them. And if you're able to do that, then you will have won Columbia Fireflies Family 4-Pack for 9 weeks of baseball action.
2: Just need one.
1: Just need one. I'm not asking you to name both. You just need to name one. Think you know who they are?
2: I think I do.
1: I think you do too.
2: I think I do.
1: We won't spoil it because Jen has to still get the answer over the phone. But we'll get to our candidate for today. And that would be, heading out west, Oregon head coach Mark Wasikowski. Now, it's a name that I've seen on some Gamecock fan wish lists.
2: Okay.
1: But this is also, I think, somebody that you could be, that is poachable, right? If we're going to the Coach Poach app, I think Mark Wasikowski is a guy that you could be able to get away from the West Coast. Now, he is a West Coast lifer, so that's a little bit of a hurdle, right? Mm-hmm. That's a long way from home. He played his college ball in Hawaii and Pepperdine. He started coaching at Pepperdine, but he has coached at Southeast Missouri State before as an assistant. From 99 to 2001, he was at Florida as an assistant. And then he was an assistant in Arizona for about almost a decade before going to Oregon to be an assistant for about 4 years before going to Purdue to be the head coach. Now you're thinking Purdue baseball. There's really not a ton of history there. And I think you would be correct. They had a really long NCAA tournament drought that he was able to break in year number two at Purdue. They went from winning 29 games in year one to 38 and being second in the Big Ten with 17 conference wins. They're 17-6 in their league that year. And they finished second in the Big Ten and made the NCAA tournament in 2018. Had a 20-win season, a down year the following year, but that did not stop the Oregon Ducks from hiring him. We can go ahead and not count the first year at Oregon because they only played 15 games because of COVID-19. Mm-hmm. So his first full season, they go 39-16, make a regional. In 2022, they go 36-25. Make a regional. In 23, they win 41 games and make a super regional. And then in 2024, they won 40 games and make a super regional. So he's gone back to back. I went back to back super regionals. 2025, won 42 games, didn't make it out of the regional that year, but they are in a really good spot to make a run so far this season.
2: Correct.
1: I expect them to, and what they do, Preston Thorne, if you want to look at team identities of what his teams have done historically, is they hit bombs.
2: Okay.
1: They hit home runs.
2: Sign me up. I like that.
1: He breaks home run records.
2: All right.
1: At the places he's at.
2: That's a very interesting proposition. Again, I like the idea of a coach having an identity. We know when we hire this coach, this is what we're getting because this is what his teams do. The only issue I have with what you stated is that one of our biggest selling points is the weather, the climate, the culture. It's tough to get that one over, especially when he's a West Coast lifer.
1: Yeah.
2: Because though that is obviously a different lifestyle, and it might be tougher to convince him to sell him on the lifestyle issues because they're kind of two different things. And if you're a West Coast guy strictly, and that's where you've been, Oregon, especially Oregon's not even West Coast. That is a whole other entity into itself. And I would venture to say Dan Lanning's done a great job.
1: Uh-huh.
2: He has. But I kind of venture to say that if you're an Oregon guy, you might not be a South Carolina guy. Just
1: I can't imagine there's a ton of overlap.
2: Not a lot. And so if that's your thing up there, it might be difficult to get him to make the transition here.
1: He just fits so many of the things that I like mm-hmm. in terms of what his coaching journey was and what it took for him to be able to get to the point where he is a program builder, right? I mean, when you take Purdue to the NCAA tournament, like that's two thumbs up for me. That tells me a lot about your coaching abilities when your teams have certain traits. When you're able to break home run records at different spots, it tells me a lot about your ability to develop hitters. So there is a player development aspect there that I like a lot. There is the history of winning that he has done.
2: Well, that's the one I really like. That's the thing that sells me is that since COVID, his teams have only seen postseason play and they've gone further into the postseason during that time.
1: And he's not just, you know, like he had that 139-win season, but then it's been all 40-win seasons really since then. And this season, he's got him in a pretty good spot right now, I think, where they can achieve the 40-win mark. But this is a guy that, again, that he wins everywhere he goes, and his teams are exciting to watch. And what you need to do in the SEC to be able to hang around and compete, you got to be able to match power with power. And he does that with the bats. There is a really good track record of hitting development. So he does a lot of things that I like. I mean, you got to be able to recruit at that level too. And at Oregon, you're going to have some financial resources, but maybe you're competing with, you know, football and basketball a lot like you would anywhere else, right? But maybe more so at a place like Oregon. And I think one thing that could be a selling point is coaching in the SEC. Right now, the Big Ten, it's different now because Southern Cal and UCLA have now also entered the chat, and they're much better baseball schools than a lot of the other historical Big Ten members. But every week would be like playing a UCLA or a Southern Cal, right, in this league. And I think for a competitor, that's something that maybe you can sell them on, but the biggest hurdle is making that jump to go from one part of the country all the way to the other.
2: Yeah, and again, geographically, very far. Culturally, very far. I don't know whether it's further geographically or culturally between Oregon and South Carolina. And if that's the thing, that might be a difficult ask. But again, South Carolina and SEC does have a specific lure that he might just be interested in doing. The resume stacks up where he could be a viable candidate.
1: Yeah, and certainly this is more when picking him to at least talk about today. Very much so resume based. And who knows, maybe that isn't as much of a hurdle. Again, I don't know him.
2: Exactly.
1: But on the surface, given where he has coached, given where he played, according to Wikipedia, he is from Seal Beach, California. That sounds pretty nice. So maybe hard to get him here, but I would certainly be interested. That if I'm building the Coach Poach app here, if I'm Jeremiah Donati, that's certainly somebody that would pop up on my feed in terms of who I might be interested in. But coming up next, we'll tell you who our winner of those Killingly Fireflies tickets are, because we got to give you a shout out for getting something correct this morning. We'll also go out to the AAA Heating and Air phone line. So Rocky, hold on for us for just one segment, but we'll also talk about an SEC coach who has some thoughts on the Big Ten's recent run of dominance. Do we agree with this SEC coach? We'll find out next here on The Early Game.
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18: Incidents have been cleared, but still have one I-26 westbound just after exit 91. So that's the, I believe, the Chapin exit. The two left lanes are blocked. You are going to want to stay right at exit 91 on I-26 westbound. The rain's with us for the morning for sure and through lunchtime, maybe clearing out around 1 or 2 today. 78 will be our high. Some clouds and 75 tomorrow. Might get a few showers back in the morning on Saturday, with a high of 80. Right now, 67, and some heavy rain out there. Do be careful.
0: The early game starts Preston Thorne, Elijah Campbell, and Jen Jensen on the Game Network, 107.5 Game App, and the Game TV Radio.

0: because Curtis Hutchinson, who called in and told Jen one of the two correct answers to the trivia question, which was, all I was asking for one of the two, and it's the quarterbacks that are along with Fernando Mendoza now, quarterbacks who won the Heisman, won the national title, and was the number one overall pick in the following NFL draft, all in the same season. Curtis said one of Joe Burrow or Cam Newton.
1: And he said Joe Burrow.
0: He said Joe Burrow. Yep. And of course, Burrow, the most recent example, but that's your list. Those three gentlemen right there.
2: Joe Burrow has one of the most iconic photos with him sitting in that locker smoking that cigar.
0: It's like one of the, oh, this guy rocks.
2: Yeah, that's one of the coolest photos in sports history.
0: It is. And what's so funny is that that list of three, you look at Cam Newton and Joe Burrow and you're like, okay, they have that factor, like that superstar factor. And Fernando Mendoza is just like the most lovable dork on planet Earth. It's like, one of these things doesn't belong here. Fernando's in the group just going, hi. Hi, Mr. Newton. Mr. Burrow. Pleasure to meet you.
2: Yeah.
0: You guys mind if I take a picture to post on my LinkedIn?
2: Definitely lower on the cool factor. But cool in his own way.
0: Cool in his own way. I appreciate the level of cool that Absolutely. Fernando Mendoza. It is cool to be yourself, kids. It is always cool to be yourself. We will go out to the AAA Heating and Air phone lines with our boy Rocky, who is on the line with us. Good morning, Rocky. Welcome to the early game.
3: Good morning, guys. I'm calling. I want to talk about Steven Garcia. Mm-hmm. And maybe in my own mind, I want to talk to him as well. Steven had his ups and downs at Carolina. His ups were really good. And I was at that Alabama game, and one of the great sports memories in Gamecock football history. And he had his downs, and we don't need to talk about that. What I do want to and maybe share as Steven embarks on probably the biggest battle, the biggest mm-hmm. battle he's going to have in his young life. I just thought I'd share something with you, if I may. And that is, a little less than 2 years ago, I was diagnosed with stage 3 colorectal cancer. And after a couple of surgeries and almost a year of chemotherapy, as I sit here talking to you today on the Gamecock Network, barring any future checkups, I'm cancer free.
0: All right.
3: And as I look at Steven, I'm 64 years old, and I'm on the back end of my life. Steven has his whole life ahead of him. Mm-hmm. And so that being said, as they embark on this long journey, it's just the Gamecock Nation out there, just thoughts, prayers for Steven, his wife, his kids. Mm-hmm. As they go, thank God I wasn't stage 4. So I just wanted to give those thoughts this morning.
0: Yeah, absolutely. Right. That is very much appreciated, Rocky. And congratulations on you being able to make it through the other side too. Always happy to hear that. And we're hoping the same thing happens with Steven. And if you missed it, I was definitely reserving it. He'll have a winner spot for us here at the end of the show. And Steven Garcia was diagnosed with stage 4 colorectal cancer that, we found out yesterday, mostly through social media is where we found out. And he has been talking about it too. And, one thing I did notice from reading Steven's tweets yesterday too, is the importance of getting checked up, because somebody asked, how he found out. And he mentioned that, it was a lot of kind of just minor, mild side effects, and he got it checked out and they were able to discover it. And I think that's maybe one of the important lessons here too, is to don't ignore the checkup, always get it done. And I think everybody's thinking and praying for Steven right now too. And thankfully Gamecock Nation has done a fantastic job at responding, because the GoFundMe that has been posted has Hale McGranahan said that he started his story on Steven yesterday, tweeted this yesterday too, that when he started the story, the GoFundMe was at over 84,000. By the time he got done writing, it was at 87,000. So you guys have done a fantastic job of supporting him in that way.
2: Yeah. Listen, man, on the flip side of that news, it was, you know, in this small universe here, we had the triumphant return of one Jay Phillips back to the studio. So give Jay a round of applause.
0: It's so nice to see him back.
2: Absolutely great to see Jay Phillips. But, I mean, listen, I don't have to tell anybody. If you or somebody close to you hasn't been affected by cancer, then just keep living. Because it's going to happen. And that, unfortunately, that is... That's one of the facts of life, unfortunately, where they're working for it to not be that, but it is that. So all prayers and support for Steven Garcia and everybody who's fighting this battle. Just earlier this year, one of my teammates, Dacus Terman, we lost him earlier this year to the battle with cancer. So it is a fact of life that everybody will either go through or deal with somebody who is going through it. And that's the way it is. And so prayers up for everybody. Hold people tight. Enjoy the times. And that's one of the reasons why we come on this radio and have silly, stupid conversations. Because at the end of the day, when you read things like that, it's like, hey, man, the efficiency rate of Lenora Sellers in the pocket really isn't that big of a deal.
0: Right.
2: You know what I'm saying? So that's for me. That's one of the reasons why I can come on here and approach this with seriousness, because I don't want to waste anybody's time here, but also understand that in the grand scheme of things, it's just us talking sports.
0: Right. In the grand scheme of things, it's small and inconsequential.
2: Right.
0: That's why we like to have fun.
2: Exactly. Right. Because what else are we going to do here?
0: Certainly. So certainly, if you're looking for a way to be able to donate to, we will, from our station account, retweet the links that are out there. That way you are able to access that too. If you feel driven and move to be able to donate to help out Steven Garcia and his family in this time. But no easy way really to kind of pivot back to like the sports stuff, but we still have time here in this segment. And I wanted to get to this too with Kirby Smart. And when Kirby Smart speaks, I think he's at a point right now in the sport where folks listen, because when you have been reached the mountaintop twice, you have a little bit of a pull. And the Big Ten's won this thing three times in a row. And you have to admit, they are at the top of the sport. This is going to be cut one from yesterday's list, Jen. Here's Kirby Smart talking about why he thinks that's the case right now.
1: I can't figure out what it is. I just think they have a more competitive conference, like the top of their conference. There's more good teams. It used to be Ohio State was good.
2: Yeah,
1: you know, like Michigan was really good. When Harbaugh had a great team. Indiana's good. Like now they got Oregon. They got a draw. They have an ability to attract good players. Now NIL has a factor too, for sure. But so does Miami. I mean, so does Florida. I mean, people have money. More people have money.
2: That's right.
1: So I think the talent is spread out thin. Where before in the SEC it was a magnet to talent.
2: The
1: disparity was so great that it was like you couldn't mess it up. You'd win regardless. And now it's like, okay, it's more even. It's just been three in a row.
0: Fair foul there, Preston Thorne. Kirby Smart says that the talent at the top of the Big Ten has gotten a lot better. It's a much more top, I guess, heavier league.
2: Fair-ish. You know, it's always interesting to hear SEC coaches complain about somebody else getting the talent that they always got.
0: Right.
2: And it's not fair anymore. We're supposed to be at the top. We're supposed to be taking all the talent from all these other places in the country.
0: But I think, too, the Big Ten, I don't think it's just a talent thing. I think some of them just have it together as programs right now. Indiana hired Kurt Cignetti. That's not just because they acquired a lot of talent. Kurt Cignetti can really coach. And he has done a job of elevating that job. Ohio State's always going to be Ohio State. What Jim Harbaugh did at Michigan was bring them back up to that level. When the league added Oregon, I think that's a big thing too, is that league added Oregon, Southern Cal, Washington. When they expanded to teams with Oregon specifically, that it was an instant contender for that league year in, year out. But coming up next, one of the newest coaches in the league has one of the toughest tasks. What does he think about that tough task and the pressure that comes with it? We'll hear from him next.
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7: 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They're making the most of their first second-round appearance in almost two decades. Jumped out to an early lead and finished off the Montreal Canadiens by a final score of 4-2. Bowen Byram tied a franchise record for defenseman this fourth goal of the postseason. I'm Rick Toll.
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0: Preston Thorne, I want need you to enlighten me on naming this tune.
1: Ooh.
2: Are you serious?
1: Ooh.
0: Serious.
1: Sometimes, see, that's what I'm saying. Sometimes it gets exposed a little bit. Sir, this is Matlock.
0: Okay.
1: This is Matlock.
0: It's a jam, though.
1: It is. Absolute banger of a tune, for sure, by itself. Now, here's where my age thing comes in, because it was a mind-blowing revelation that Matlock and Andy Griffin, same person. I was like, what is going on here?
2: Yeah.
1: I did not know that was a thing. But, yeah.
2: And basically, he had gone through some health issues and pretty much had to relearn to walk and everything. Like, he had been real, and I don't remember all the details, but yeah, this was a rebirth almost for him.
1: Okay.
2: So it was kind of cool that, yeah, you know, before he was the tall, slender sheriff with the dark hair, you know, suave and whatever. And then you've got the Matlock character where he's a little bit heavier, uh-huh. all white hair, uh-huh. a tight wad, you know, his character it was really, yeah, fun.
1: Another very solid show, another show that can get you through in 27 minutes if you need it. This is what I love. We're going to start the show. We're going to give you the pitch. We're going to wrap it up in 27 minutes, man.
0: We're going to wrap it up.
1: It's right here.
0: Efficiency.
1: It's tight.
0: Efficiency.
1: It's tight.
0: Nice and tight.
2: And if you want to see some big hair, yeah, check out a couple episodes of Matlock.
1: Yes.
2: Not from him, but.
1: Yes. Yes, from the women folk,
2: mm-hmm.
1: for sure.
2: A lot of hairspray.
0: On the Firehouse Subs text line, because we were talking about Ted Turner earlier, Chick texts in and says, just in addition to your discussion on Ted Turner, the reason the Braves games came on at 7:35, Turner moved the start times of all shows on his network to allow the audience to see what was on the other channels and switch back to the superstation.
1: Because he's a maverick, and he would do something ridiculous like that, right?
0: Mm-hmm.
1: Because
0: yep.
1: that's exactly what because guess what? It's mine. I can do that on my station. Well, I run this.
2: Yeah, I don't care what you little programming people think. It yeah. is mine.
1: Yeah.
0: At the end of the day.
1: Yeah, he's not listening. He's not answering to some PD somewhere. Mm-hmm. He's like, I'll do this.
0: You see the Turner there on the building? That's me.
2: Yeah.
0: That's my name.
1: Yeah.
2: Yeah, and I can Turner you out the door if you don't do what I say.
0: Really quickly.
2: Mm-hmm.
0: So just do it. John Summerall hopes to just do it, not from a Nike sense, but from a bringing Florida back to some type of relevant sense. I think that's one of the hardest jobs anybody's got in the SEC right now, mostly because of the combination of expectations and the program being how we found it, right? Which was, I don't want to say in total shambles, but it's at a very low point after the Billy Napier era. But the pressure is going to be higher than it would be, say, for Ryan Silverfield at Arkansas. And I think it's even different than it is for, say, Alex Golish at Auburn, right?
1: Ooh, okay.
0: I think there is a level of difference there between the expectation at Auburn and Florida. Even though it is very high at Auburn, I think at Florida right now, too, it's probably higher. And John Summerall talked about that earlier this week. This will be cut three from yesterday, Jen. This is John Summerall talking about those expectations.
3: Yeah, I've got an expectation to win every game we play. That's my expectation. Like, I'm not comfortable with anybody going, hey, how many games are you comfortable winning this year? Like, anybody that tells me, hey, bowl eligible, I'm like, yeah, we better be. Or I'll be on top of the stadium getting ready to do something stupid. Like, so to me, you have to have urgency every day. And I think as soon as you put a ceiling or a cap on what you can do and start to, like, think with limits in mind, you're automatically handicapping yourself. And so for me, man, our expectation is for our guys to expect to win every freaking time we take the field.
1: All right, how does that make you feel? You're a Florida fan. You just got over boring Billy, putting you to sleep. You woke up and you got this. How do you feel?
0: I'd say you better think that way.
1: Okay.
0: We didn't hire you to not think that way.
1: Yeah.
0: And I like maybe a little more directness again. Maybe it's ex-girlfriend theory in place here. This guy is what the other guy was. You know, he is everything the other guy wasn't.
1: It's really interesting reading articles about John Summerall, and there's an article that was reading about his high school recruiting approach and how the high school coaches were like, it's kind of cool to have somebody with some energy walk into our buildings.
0: Yeah.
1: And they never directly alluded to that to Billy, but they were like, yeah, this guy is aggressive. He has energy. I was like, oh, why you say that?
0: Yeah, I wonder who you might be alluding to who might have, I don't know, lacked that.
1: Yeah. So there's a clear distinction between what they had and what they have. We'll see going forward what it's going to be, but Florida fans always feel like they should have those types of expectations.
0: I will say at the bare minimum, it feels like he gets that part of it, right? I feel like all coaches know to a degree, but I think being open about it and at least letting the fans understand, like, hey, look, if I'm not held to that standard, yeah.
1: And this is the time because obviously Miami is on the ascent, which is cool, but Florida State is down. UCF is down. This is a chance for Florida to really make inroads in the state of Florida.
0: Oh, yeah. And that, again, that's one of those jobs where you don't have to leave your own state to do some recruiting. 2 hours down, one to go. When it comes to the baseball hire, there's one character in this I don't think we've talked about enough. So we'll do that to start off the third long hour next.
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10: 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QC

0: lately as the rain is coming down. We are going to see rain in the forecast today till a little bit after lunchtime. Around 2 or so is what they're projecting. 78 for the high, 75 with clouds tomorrow. Morning rain could pop back in for Saturday. And a high of 80. Right now, it is 67 with some scattered showers across the Midlands.
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2: The Early Game third and long hour starts right now. I'm Elijah Campbell. He is Preston Thorne. She is Jen Jensen. Our man Randy Young, our engineer, running around here in Studio 803, making sure we look good on the YouTube stream. But the three of us doing a lot of talking about the baseball coaching search. The biggest stories in South Carolina sports right now. But the one thing the three of us don't have to do is actually have to use our invention of the Coach Poach app to find the next South Carolina Gamecock baseball coach. In this metaphor, the user of this app is actually Jeremiah Donati.
3: Correct.
2: And that's, and he is a character in this story that has not been, I guess, maybe discussed about enough. Obviously very important, but this is his first big time hire at the university, right? Whether it's when it comes to baseball, basketball, football, this is the first one. So I wanted to look back at least on his track record and see what he did at TCU, how he approached those hires, looked at the type of hires he made, reflect on how successful they were, and whether or not all of that gives us additional confidence that this can be nailed, right? That he can nail this hire and they can at least get South Carolina baseball back on a trajectory of where the fans would like to see it at. So let's go back to the last place Jeremiah Donati was, which is over at TCU. And in his time there, he did make three big hires in terms of whether it be football, men's and women's basketball, or baseball. And the first most notable one would be in football. Gary Patterson retires, a legend at the coach or at the school of TCU.
3: Absolute legend.
2: Took them to unforeseen heights, right? Including going to a Rose Bowl. Shout out Andy Dalton, by the way.
3: Red Rifle.
2: That's right. The Red Rifle.
3: Still doing it, right?
2: Yeah.
3: Somewhere?
2: Still in the league somewhere. I don't know where.
3: Journeyman?
2: He has reached journeyman status at that point, but college football legend over at TCU. But when Gary Patterson was let go, it was time to hire somebody else to kind of take that torch and then move it forward. And he took someone under the retread category. I think you could look at Sonny Dykes and say that that was a retread hire. Somebody who coached at Cal, coached at SMU. This was his third college football head coaching job at the Division I FBS level that was notable. And in year one, they go to the national championship game. And you can do the discussion of, oh, well, he had a lot of Gary's players. Transfer portal was available then too. Don't remember what type of attrition it was that they experienced. But in year one, the fact of the matter is they went undefeated in the regular season, lost a close game in the Big 12 title game, but got to the college football playoff, a four-team college football playoff, beat Michigan.
3: Advanced.
2: And got to a national title game.
3: We don't need to talk about what happened at that.
2: Absolutely not. Because when you're TCU, you've never reached those heights before. It
3: Correct.
2: Doesn't matter.
3: Correct.
2: How many schools in the country would commit felonies to be able to say that their team played in a national championship game. Yeah. And you know what? If I'm a TCU fan, there's only one clip of that game that I will go back and watch, and I would watch it on repeat, is the touchdown they scored.
3: Yes. Yes.
2: Because you scored a touchdown in the national championship game. Something TCU fans, even in their wildest imaginations, could have never have fully predicted that they would do one day. And then the year following, really disappointing year, 5-win season. But then the 2 years following that, they've won 9 games and 9 games. So 2 9-win seasons. So their floor was 5 wins, and a ceiling with Sonny Dykes as their head coach was

0: appearing in a national championship game in a four-team playoff. I would say that is a very successful hire. Even just on year one alone, that hire was worth it. And then you throw in additional 9-win seasons. I think TCU's in a spot where they're happy with Jeremiah Donati's decision to make the hire of someone I would have considered a retread.
1: Yeah, absolutely. I imagine if you went back and looked through the archives, I imagine that hire, because he was coming to replace a legend, was probably met with a lot of meh.
0: Yeah, I know for me, I remember my thoughts at the time was, okay.
1: Yeah, you was going from a defensive guy to an offensive guy, so maybe some folks might have been excited about that, but also folks were sort of questioning Sonny Dykes' offense at that time period. So I imagine it was a solid yet probably unimaginative hire, I would say.
0: Mm-hmm. And it turned out to work. The second one would have been, not in timeline here, but the second one I wanted to get to was the hire of Mark Campbell to coach the women's basketball team. And this one, not a retread, right? This was the second Division I coaching job for Mark Campbell, but he was making a step up. He was one of those guys that would fit in what our third and long goes deep segment is today about guys who make the jump up, right? From mid-major to coaching in major college sports. Mark Campbell is also a guy that for the first half of his coaching career was coaching men's basketball, got over to the women's side, proven himself as an assistant coach when he was at Oregon to be a high-level elite recruiter. The reason Sabrina Ionescu was playing at Oregon was because Mark Campbell got her there, right? He goes and coaches at Sacramento State for a couple of years, takes them to an NCAA tournament, and goes from low mid-major to high major power conference basketball with TCU in the Big 12. And what have they done in two of the three seasons that he's been the head coach? Go to back-to-back Elite Eights for the first time in school history. I think he landed that hire pretty well. For a school that has not had that level of success in women's basketball, hiring somebody who is a low-level mid-major coach and him coming in and then in the three seasons he's there, go to two Elite Eights, again, reaching unforeseen heights in that program's history and doing it with a different kind of hire. Again, Sonny Dykes, we put in the retread category. Mark Campbell, you could put in the up-and-comer category.
1: And because of the place that women's basketball plays in a lot of places around the country, not here, obviously, it may allow you a little bit more leeway to make a experimental hire. Mm-hmm. As somebody that's coming up from mid-majors, because the folks that are paying attention are going to be paying attention, but everybody else is like, oh, okay, cool. We'll see how that goes. And so the scrutiny on that hire is not necessarily as tough as it may be on a higher profile type of hire. So, and I applaud him because if I got a chance to maybe do something a little bit out of the box, why not do it? It's working in spades.
0: And then you get to his baseball hire, where he hires Kirk Sarlous, who was an assistant on the TCU staff, right? So he elevated Sarlous from assistant to being the head coach. And in Kirk Sarlous's time as the head coach at TCU, he's also experienced some success, because if you go back and look at year number two with Sarlous as the head coach at TCU, they make the College World Series in 2023. 2022, went to a regional, went to College World Series, missed the tournament the following year, and then the NCAA regional this past year in 2025. So while you might not have had the success in totality that maybe a Sonny Dykes has had or a Mark Campbell, you do have one year in which you do get to Omaha, where you get to the College World Series, and we'll see what the future for Sarlous is kind of after this season. But I would say it is worth it. If you hired a coach that got you to the College World Series, that would also be a successful hire. And it's different than the other two that he made. We don't have a clear, you know, pattern that we can choose from to maybe predict what he will do with the South Carolina baseball job, because he made three big hires in three different manners.
1: Yeah, Jeremiah Donati doesn't have a type. I ain't got no type. That's Jeremiah Donati, right?
0: We don't know. Good coaches is the only thing.
1: That's the only thing he likes is good coaches. Exactly. Yeah. We don't know exactly what he's gonna do. Sometimes people fall into categories. This is what I like to hire. This is what I do. We haven't really seen that pattern. I would look at Sarlous. I don't know if his name has come up on a lot of boards or whatever the case is. Has it? I'm monitoring those things.
0: I've seen it mentioned, but maybe not in depth.
1: I think you might want to pay a little bit more attention to that because of the relationship factor. If I hired somebody once, I trusted them once, and I have a big position that I need to hire here, I might be likely to hire somebody that I trust again. And so I think that whether all other factors out the window, we're oftentimes just going to go with somebody who we already trust. Somebody we know we like and we trust. I don't know if he likes him, but he knows him, and obviously he trusted him to do that job.
0: Trusted him enough to elevate him. Because that's the thing, too. You have to really trust if you're going to elevate somebody to being the head coach. There's a lot involved there with saying, hey, I trust you to be able to take the extra responsibility that comes with being a head coach and then being able to manage your staff and be able to be the one in charge of this entire team.
1: Also, there's a common language that they speak. They can speak TCU to each other about this job here, right? They can talk about it and they can make references to other places. Mm-hmm. Oh, that booster's like that booster was in Dallas. He's like, oh, yeah, okay. They can have similar conversations and relate to each other. So that's a name that may be not high on boards, but I would just say for the relationship aspect, pay attention to.
0: And I think, you know, the Coach Poach app we have created, us, the smart engineers here at the early game, have engineered a feature of people you may know. And the people you may know.
1: There you go.
0: Kirk Starluce is going to pop up pretty quickly for Jeremiah Donati as the user of this metaphorical app here. The people you may know can also lead you in certain directions. So even if maybe Starluce isn't the option, maybe when it comes to vetting others, the relationship is there to help provide additional context. When you're talking about, you know, someone like Dan Fitzgerald at Kansas, why would, and Jeremiah is interested, why wouldn't you call Kirk Starluce to be like, hey, what do you think about Dan? Right? He's in your league. You have to coach against him. That's a competitor. Would you be excited if he left the league?
1: Great question. I love that question. How excited would you be for him to leave? Because there's some coaches that be like, man, we want to play them every week. We'll play them every weekend.
0: That's why you might see some coaches in press conferences when a coach is on the hot seat. They're like, it's a real shame that he's under so much pressure. I have tremendous respect for the guy. I want him around as long as possible. But like the translation is, this guy and his program stink. And I want to play them every year because I know that's a dub. I can chalk that up as a dub every single year. That's the kind of your direct Coach Aggies translation that I can get for you.
1: Mm-hmm.
0: But if they're like, thank God, get this guy out of here. Like, I don't have to worry about Kansas baseball anymore. So even if, you know, Kirk Starluce isn't necessarily a high candidate on Jeremiah's list, you use that people you may know tab and maybe give him a call and say, How much can I help your life out by getting that guy out of your league?
1: Yeah, and that was not a name that was on my list, but it's something that I will be paying attention to.
0: Yeah, and maybe playing a role, again, in some manner, right? That familiarity can maybe have some type of impact as to what happens here. But now the bottom line question here, Preston Thorne, does Jeremiah Donati's, track record of coach hiring from his last stop at TCU make you feel more or less confident than you were coming into this morning about the responsibility he has at hand?
1: I do feel more confident. And the reason why I feel more confident is because of the variety of hires that he's gone to. Not even necessarily because of the results, because a lot of times you can't hire the result. You don't know what the results are going to be. But I do feel confident in that he will hire the best person he thinks for the job.
0: Mm-hmm.
1: And that's all you can really ask.
0: And that he is open to a lot of different qualifications. We classify a lot of the coaches that we talk about as whether being a retread, whether it being, you know, an up and comer or a current assistant coach. I don't think any of it is off the table just based off of what we have seen from the track record. If we're using the track record as breadcrumbs to lead us to the ultimate result, I don't think it leads you in one direction or the other as to what his tendency may be, meaning that these options, all the ones that we talk about from the prototypes of coaches we talk about, are all on the table. So really that means when it comes to trying to guess who it's going to be, all fellow guessers out there, no bad ideas.
1: Correct.
0: And that's my favorite type
1: of guessing. So throw those names out.
0: Throw them out. thaw him out because all the qualifications, he has not been afraid to go outside the box. But coming up next, it is the third long hour goes deep. Part four of our coaching searches series this week, the mid-major jump, right? The escalator riders, right? Those who have the upward trajectory but go from a low major to a high major. What are the questions that need to be asked to that coach in terms of things that are going to be different and how much different taking the high major job is from when you're coaching at a lower level? We'll discuss that when the early game returns.
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13: I-26 eastbound just after exit 136. The right lane is blocked, so heading in the direction of Orangeburg. The right lane is blocked. Stay left when you approach exit 136. Also an accident, Clemson Road near Sparkleberry Lane. And that rain off and on today until about 2 o'clock this afternoon. Should be clearing out, 78 for the high. Some clouds in 75 tomorrow. And on Saturday, might see some showers in the morning and then maybe late in the evening, some shower activity again. So getting some much needed rain right now. Just be careful out there. It is currently 67.
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0: Long hour goes deep. We still have one more thing to give away here on this show for all of our Mother's Day gift procrastinators out there. If you think mom would like passes to Eudora Wildlife Safari Park in Aiken County.
13: Yes, please.
0: Hint that she would. Jen, you been?
13: I have not. And that's where I would love to get passes because I've seen several people go there and they love it.
0: I have been. It's great.
13: Oh, cool.
0: It is great. It is a fun time. It is, especially if you're bringing kids along too, they will eat that up. But we're giving you a chance. And I'm taking the Zaza Pachulia approach of what, Preston Thorne?
1: Nothing easy.
0: Nothing easy. We're going to make you earn it, right? You got to answer a trivia question. And this will be on the phone lines. So 803-404-6100. You have to give your answer to Jen. But the question for this hour is all I want is one. But there were two Heisman-winning quarterbacks that faced off against each other in the first ever college football playoff game. The first CFP game ever played in this format featured a matchup between two Heisman winners. I just need the name of one of them. And if you tell that to Jen, 803-404-6100, you will win those passes to Eudora Wildlife Safari Park in Aiken County. It should be a great Mother's Day gift.
1: I would not have known the answer to this if I didn't hear you give the answers to this.
0: Really?
1: Nah, I don't think I would have got this one.
0: If we need an additional hint, these two quarterbacks did go 1-2 in the NFL draft the following year.
1: Yeah, I wouldn't have got this. So I'm going to be interested to see who gets this one.
0: Now, they wouldn't have fit our last trivia question because neither of these quarterbacks won the national title that year.
1: That was the thing that tripped me up about the count. It was like a calendar year part of the last question, right? Mm-hmm. Because one of those quarterbacks did achieve the goal, but not in the calendar year.
0: He just did it the year prior.
1: Right.
0: Yep. He did not do it that same year, which excluded him from being on that list. But for the third game, the third and long hour goes deep. Part four of the coaching searches series, the mid-major jump. Now, being successful in the mid-major level is one thing, but what do the great coaches that get the big call-up do to make their previous successes transferable?
1: This is a really interesting question because we're in the middle of this experiment right now as far as our basketball program is concerned, right? Mm-hmm. We're dead smack in the middle of this. And what I'm wondering, if I was the AD, there would be some questions I ask. The first question I would ask is, why do you think you've been successful at this level? And I would have to listen to their answer, but also do my own digging, because if they were only successful at this level because they had some sort of resource advantage above the rest of that group, that might make me have a little pause.
0: Uh-huh.
1: Right? I would need to hear that they either had some sort of tactical advantage that they were running. They were running some sort of had some sort of ingenuity as far as their game plan and strategy was concerned. That might make me more attracted to them. But I would need to ask that question as to, why do you think you've been successful at this level? And does it translate to the next level?
0: And one of the interesting examples of this sort of thing here is Vermont basketball.
1: Okay.
0: Vermont in the American East, they're kind of known as like the schoolyard bully. They, you know, they have maybe a little bit of an advantage in resources than a lot of their peers. They win their league a lot, and they have gone to the NCAA tournament a lot, right? They are a frequenter. If you've been filling out brackets over the last 20 years, you've seen Vermont's name a lot, and they did pull off an upset against Syracuse after Syracuse won the national title, a very memorable upset the following year. But they haven't been a coaching factory at all. I mean, if you look at previous Vermont coaches, you know, the coach who was on that, who coached that team that I alluded to that pulled off the upset against Syracuse, that was coached by Tom Brennan, didn't coach anywhere else in the D1 after that. Mike Lonergan takes the job. He's there from 2006 to 2011, and he ends up going to George Washington, where he has a couple of 20-win seasons, including one 28-win season and one NCAA tournament appearance before retiring, but never got above that level right there. And then John Becker has taken the job in 2012, and he's had it ever since. He's not gotten poached from Vermont.
1: Does Kurt Cignetti fit in this category to you?
0: In terms of being somebody whose success is like transferable, or
1: somebody that jumped from a mid-major to a major? Yeah. Is that somebody with
0: 100%. So I'd consider James Madison, yeah, quintessentially mid-major.
1: Perfect, because that's my next thing. We got to keep an eye on what's going to happen with UCLA this year.
0: Uh-huh. Coaching right? Factory watch. JMU.
1: We want to see if that's the thing. Now, I just happened to go upon some stuff, and they said all signs were pointing towards UCLA having a lot more energy in the building. Felt like there was a different culture being put around the program. There was a lot more community buy-in around in and around the Los Angeles area. A lot of folks were saying that they felt, even though I didn't see this hire coming, but they felt like this coach from JMU to UCLA might be the somebody that could take advantage of all of the things that were already in place at UCLA.
0: And if the on-field results follow suit, then you're looking at a place like JMU, which, of course, the coach right now is Billy Napier. So I don't know, is anybody going to want to have to retread Billy Napier? We'll see. This is a stress test of that theory. But I think one thing that you look at in terms of what the total differences in the nature of the job, one, fan support, right? Even your more successful mid-major programs, the fan support's going to look a hell of a lot different, right? Even in a place like James Madison, that for their school and for a program like that does get significant fan support, it is a lot different when you go to a power conference level, especially if you get a job in the Big Ten, like the last two JMU coaches have, where the Big Ten, those schools have some of the largest alumni bases. Even though Indiana wasn't a football powerhouse at all, laughably, historically not, Indiana has one of the largest alumni bases in the world, if not the most, right? I want to say Indiana might have the largest alumni base.
1: I think that's the, yep.
0: It's crazy to think, but Michigan's up there too. A lot of those Big Ten schools are, so the support is different just by the number of people that graduate from the school and still care about it, right? So there is a different pressure and different things you have to work with. Two is the folks that are going to be in your business is going to be a lot different at a high major job than it is a mid-major job.
1: Let me ask you this. Would it matter to you when a mid-major candidate comes across your desk, AD Elijah Campbell, does it matter to you that they've only been a head coach at the quote-unquote lower levels, or would you want them to have assistant coach experience at the higher level?
0: Ooh, that's where I'm going to have to do a lot of due process in digging and seeing what is your process, right? How do you run a program? Because there's some things that match everywhere. But one thing that helped Kurt Cignetti was he was an assistant for Nick Saban.
14: Mm-hmm.
0: And that helped him out immensely whenever he started being the head coach at smaller programs. A lot of lessons that he could apply to be able to get that level of success and then still find his own way, not just be a carbon copy of Nick Saban, but be his own coach. I think that's where it takes the most due diligence, is they have not even had an assistant job. If I'm an SEC athletic director, that would be a cause for concern. And that would probably be maybe the biggest thing that I have to get to is, do you understand what you're getting at, or what job you're applying for? You know, like, your resume is impressive. You've done a whole lot of winning. You got to get down to whether or not they understand what it is that they're getting into, because you could be highly successful at a bunch of different mid-major schools. There's going to be a lot more people in your business. The pressure is going to be a lot more different, and the recruiting pool that you're choosing from is going to be a whole lot different too. It's going to be a night and day difference. And that is really where things come into play. I have to do a lot of digging to find that out.
1: And we are in the middle of this experiment right now with basketball. We are in the middle of this conversation. Just like you said, big time assistant coach experience under a well-recognized coach. Goes head coach. Now he's on this position right here as far as what he's doing at USC. We'll see how this plays out.
0: Certainly. But coming up next, we'll see how it plays out in terms of me trying to get a little closer to contention, because the Corley Pool Solutions Checkered Flag Challenge with our man Josh Harris is next.
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13: Definitely sloppy out there with the rain. I-26 eastbound just after exit 136. Stay left because the right lane is blocked. Also, an accident, I-26 eastbound at Lake Murray Boulevard, exit 102. Dreher Shoals Road near Dutch Fork Road, a report of an accident. And one more to let you know about, and that would be Clemson Road near Sparkleberry Lane. 78 is the high we're looking for today. Showers and storms continuing through about lunchtime, then should be clearing out. Tomorrow, clouds and 75. Chances for rain over the weekend as well. Right now, though, it's cloudy, some rain in a few places. It's 67.

0: Before we get to the Corley Pool Solutions Checkered Flag Challenge, I do want to update on our winner of the trivia question. Because I asked to just name one of the two Heisman-winning quarterbacks that faced off against each other in the first ever college football playoff game. And Thomas Guess was more like Thomas Knew.
1: Mm-hmm.
0: Didn't have to guess. I think Thomas knew that. But Thomas Guess is our winner. Which one did he say, Jen Jensen?
2: He said, looking at my notes. Actually, he said Jameis Winston, but then he said and Marcus Mariota.
0: Also, so see, he knew them all. For two.
2: He went for all.
0: He went for both. Yep. He knew. It was Jameis Winston and Marcus Mariota. Those two Heisman winners. Now, Jameis won it the year prior. Marcus Mariota won it that year. Oregon just absolutely beat Florida State into submission in that game and ended up going to the national championship where they lost to Ohio State. But those two quarterbacks also went number one, number two in the following NFL draft. So Jameis Winston, Marcus Mariota, those were the answers. Congratulations, Thomas. You win the Eudora Wildlife tickets. But now we have the Corley Pool Solutions Checkered Flag Challenge. No trivia questions here because we don't know the answers to them right ahead of time. That would be nice. I would take them in terms of predicting race winners. But certainly a wild weekend at Texas. Josh Harris from Darlington Raceway joins us right now. Josh, what were your main takeaways from the race this past weekend?
3: Yeah, you know, I think Texas continues to be one of those tracks that with the mile-and-a-half package on this car seems to get a little better. In the past, they've had some substance they've put on the track to try to create multi-lane racing, and the drivers didn't really like it. I know the Indy cars that raced there didn't like it. So it's finally, I think, started to wear away. And you can't run three wide there, but you definitely got two good racing lanes, and I think we saw some good competitive action. Obviously, some hot tempers a couple of times in that race, which led to a few penalties this week, and then ultimately, you know, Chevrolet getting another big win on the season. Chase Elliott getting his second win of the year. You know, unfortunately, you know, some of his teammates didn't fare so well. You know, Kyle Larson crashing out, but Alex Bowman rebounded, you know, again, nice finish, two in a row here. Yeah. In the top three. So good to see him making some progress. So I thought overall competitive race, good weekend out at Texas. I thought, you know, Carson Hocevar continues to show good speed. You know, he won the truck race on Friday night. He sat on the pole for the cup race on Sunday, and then ultimately, you know, coming from the front to the back a little bit, he ended up with a good finish as well. And then he went to the Met Gala on Tuesday. So it's been quite a week for Carson.
2: It has been quite a week for Carson. And it was great because that's exactly what the sport needs, is to have people showing up in different places like that. And he well represented from anything I saw. And I think if anybody can make his dream happen of meeting Sabrina Carpenter, I think his his world would be great because he's mentioned her on more than one occasion.
4: Shoot your shot, young man. Shoot your shot.
0: Shoot or shoot.
3: Hey, you only get one chance, right? I think Eminem had that line, you know, if I'm dating myself.
0: Banger of a tune.
2: I know, so good. Well, it looks like things have been busy at Darlington. I know you had an event with Daniel Suarez packing some meals or something. So I'd love for you to quickly tell us about that. And also, I know you have a big barbecue festival event coming up. So can you share a little bit about those?
3: Yeah, it's you know, between races we try to keep busy, and certainly I've got a busy schedule kind of coming up, smaller events, community events through the summer. But earlier this week we partnered with Coca-Cola Consolidated and Harvest Hope Food Bank, who has three big distribution centers throughout the state of South Carolina. And Coke is on a mission with America 250 to pack and provide 250,000 meals to folks to meet the food insecurity and hunger needs throughout the state. So we were glad to partner with them. We serve as a host site for packing. We packed, I think, a little over 1,000 boxes, which will turn into about 8,500 total meals. And it was a great day. Daniel, obviously being a Coca-Cola racing family driver, we're able to get him to come down and participate in that, which is great. You know, because you end up with people volunteering their time, and so when you can bring someone like Daniel in to be part of that, and it shows his commitment to giving back to the community as well.
2: I love that. I think that's a great event, and I love the fact that you guys are integrated in the community. So, and then, but tell me about the Speed and Feed Barbecue Festival. That sounds
3: good.
2: Yeah,
3: that's right. So a little over a week from this Saturday, on Saturday the 16th. So prior to 2020, for 7-8 years, the track hosted the Speed and Feed Barbecue Festival. It's one of those unfortunate events that kind of went away around 2020, but we've talked a lot the last few years about bringing it back, and we've done that this year. So we've got about 30 teams competing in 4 different barbecue categories, sanctioned and judged by the Kansas City Barbecue Society. And then we're going to have a big car show. We've got NASCAR Racing Experience here, doing their drive and ride experience programs. We're going to have a little kid zone. We'll have some food trucks. We'll have some, the Kona Ice truck, and just going to be a fun day out here at the track. There's no cost to attend. We'll be selling, barbecue sampling tickets if you want to sample the barbecue in the afternoon once the teams turn in their barbecue to the judges. But they'll be competing in chicken, ribs, brisket, and pulled pork. So it's going to be a fun day. Excited to bring everybody out, and really looking forward to seeing what kind of cars show up for the car show. And really, it's just another opportunity for us to welcome folks out to the track, in a little different setting, and have a good fun day here, celebrating things that we all love, which is barbecue and cars.
2: Yeah, those are pretty much winners for me.
0: That does sound pretty good. Make me hungry already.
2: I know.
0: Guess who skipped breakfast?
2: Oh, see, we can't be doing that now. Mm-mm.
0: No.
2: So we're looking ahead to Watkins Glen, of course, road course, and we always have our dominant favorites there. But and what kind of racing, what are some things that you're looking forward to this weekend at Watkins Glen? I know there were some changes as far as some barriers that SVG expressed a little concern about.
3: Yeah, I think they've NASCAR, from a competition side, has been looking at our road courses and seeing, where do they need to enforce the track limits, and where is it okay for the guys to kind of just go wherever there's maybe pavement or sometimes maybe even no pavement. And so they've made a few adjustments with some barriers. They've done this at a few other road courses. I'm sure that through the practice session on Saturday, they'll determine if they need to make any adjustments. I think even last year they put some out at COTA initially and then took them away. So we'll see how that all plays out. But I think the other storyline is the weather. Mm-hmm. They are getting a little bit of rain up there right now. So could be a possibility of seeing the wet weather package on the road course this weekend. We'll see how things play out. But, a little cooler temperatures than we're used to at Watkins Glen. This race traditionally has been towards the end of the summer, early fall. And this year it's a Mother's Day weekend, so it's a little different weather. And I'm curious to see between that and the change and potentially a little bit of precipitation in the air, how that impacts the race.
2: Yep, absolutely. Elijah, we got some picks to do quickly. How you want to get us started?
0: I'll take SVG. All right, layup. I'll take my 10 points. Thank you very much.
2: Oh, my gosh. Okay, yeah. Saw that one coming. Mm-hmm. All right, so that means Reggie is going with Reddick. And that takes us to Preston.
4: Ooh, okay. Let's. You know what? Run the play. Give me Connor Zilich.
2: Oh, no.
0: Run the play.
2: Yeah, smart, aren't you? Mm-hmm. All right. I'm going to say Tyler Reddick. I think he does fairly well at road courses, and he's certainly having a decent season. So who are you thinking?
3: Reggie pick Reddick?
4: Reggie got Reddick.
2: Oh, I'm sorry. Look at. You know what? I wrote the wrong name down. No. All right. How about Chris Buescher? Uh-oh. Okay.
0: Preston likes it.
3: Chris Buescher. Okay. I like it.
2: Okay. Well, who do you think, Josh? Thanks for keeping me straight, Preston.
3: I'm gonna go with a back to back. I'm gonna see if Chase Elliott keeps this number 9 train moving.
2: Oh, very good. Yep, solid choice. All right.
0: All right, there we have it. Those are our picks for the Corley Pool Solutions Checkered Flag Challenge. Josh Harris, appreciate his time as always. He's the winner. We'll give you our winners for today's show coming up next. Florence. This is Elijah Campbell from 107.5 The Game and The Game Network. If you run a diner, bakery, coffee shop, burger joint, pizza spot, or that hidden gem everybody should know about, how would you like to get the word out about your business without spending a dime? Well, we got you. All you have to do is text your name, your business, and your phone number to 803-404-6100, and we'll be in touch. There is no catch. We know times are tough, but we would love to help you out and your business.
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5: 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In a game that saw 25 lead changes, Jalen Brunson was the difference. I'm Drake Toll.
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14: And more about them than it is about the team. Cannot play with them. Cannot win with them. Cannot coach with them. Can't do it. I want winners. Winners.
0: And every day we give you our winners of the day show, brought to you by the Golden Spur. And I think only one way to go to start the winners of today's show. And I think that belongs to Steven Garcia. Rocky called to talk earlier about him and kind of give his condolences, share his thoughts and his well wishes. We have the link to the GoFundMe on our Twitter account right now at 1075 The Game if you feel led to donate to that cause right there. But Steven Garcia was a winner on the football field and one of the engineers of one of the greatest wins in the history of South Carolina's football program. And we're all pulling for him right now as he, if you missed it, is diagnosed with battling stage 4 colorectal cancer.
4: Yeah, one of these college football players that is enduring not only to a fan base, but maybe even to like the SEC story in general. Mm-hmm. Like, so one of those types of players that won't be the first or the last that you hear about that. In the same vein, Ted Turner created my television childhood watching the Braves, Andy Griffin, Matlock, Heat of the Night. I mean, on and on and on and on and on, man. That I can't think about how much time I spent watching TBS and TNT combined. Wrestling, Shawshank Redemption on repeat over and over and over again. Like, just over and over. That was what I spent a majority of my time watching now that I think about it. So TNT, TBS, the whole Turner Broadcast Network.
0: When I was a junior in high school, I missed a week of school because I got pneumonia really bad. Sick as a dog, right? And one day during the day, I'm just flipping through channels and I see the Green Miles on TNT. And it was on all day. However, in the course of falling asleep and sweating this thing out, I accidentally kicked my remote off my bed and I lose it. And it was like the Green Mile on for like six straight hours. And I couldn't find the remote. And I was too weak and tired to look for it. So I just had the Green Mile on my television as I'm going in and out of a sleep for like 6 hours. And I've never forgotten that. That's why I can't watch the movie again, because I watched it in one day so much that I got my fill on the Green Mile. But Ted Turner, definitely a winner. Another one, because there's no other opportunity to give a winner to this particular athlete, but he got a mention today, and I want to make sure that we get to say the name again. Ukko-Pekka Luukkonen, the backup goalie for the Buffalo Sabres. So he didn't get the start last night, but he's got a couple of playoff starts so far. And because we got to mention his name once, I wanted to give my boy Ukko-Pekka Luukkonen a winner for a show. Don't get to do it frequently for my guy UPL, but he's a winner on this show. Fan favorite.
4: I will bring it back. I'll bring it back to the Monday Night Wars, wrestling.
0: Wrestling.
4: If you weren't around when the NWO was taking over, it was the coolest thing that was happening in television. Every Monday night, something cool was going to be happening. It raised the competition. All of a sudden, there's competition here, competition there. It was a fantastic time to be of age where wrestling still had a sway on me. So it was really, really, really cool. The Monday Night Wars, again, shout out to Ted Turner.
0: Shout out to another winner, the Chicago Cubs. I mean, another franchise that got really popular, like more so nationally popular when you have WGN, a specific TV deal where you're on every day. But Jen Jensen's Chicago Cubs, for the third straight game, beats my Cincinnati Reds in extra innings, and the Reds are blowing it.
2: I would say I'm sorry, but I can't.
0: No, three straight extra inning losses. Three. Our bullpen, which was our strength for the entire first month of the season, completely falling apart. It's a disaster.
4: One more time. Ted Turner, Adult Swim. The idea that the Boondocks was able to exist on TV is incredible. I can't believe that happened.
0: Aired publicly.
4: Aired
0: on television.
4: You could just turn it on and watch that show amongst many of the Adult Swim shows.
0: Oh, Robot Chicken? The Eric Andre Show? That's one. I can't even describe the Eric Andre Show on terrestrial radio. Like, if you want to find the 15 minutes of the weirdest television you're ever going to find, yeah. Loiter Squad, put it up there too. Ted Turner.
4: Thank you.
0: Rick and Morty. Oh my God. Yes.
4: Thank you, Ted Turner.
0: Yes. Thank you, Ted Turner. You're a winner. Permanent winner on this show. Tyler Head, Jack Veltri, their winners are next.
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0: All right, one last look at that traffic and weather for your ride in on this Thursday morning. A lot of accidents on this rainy morning. So listen up, got an accident at Clemson Road near Sparkleberry. Another one at Dreher Shoals and Dutch Fork Road. Another one at Monticello and I-20. Mill Street near Corley Mill. And then another one at I-26 eastbound at Lake Murray Boulevard. Rain's going to continue till about lunchtime with a high of 78 today. Tomorrow, 75 and cloudy. That's your traffic and weather

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0: 9 o'clock on your Thursday morning. Welcome in. It is The Extra Point. Tyler Head and back in studio, Jack Belcher. Good to see you, man.
1: Yeah, it's good to be back in here, man. Wish the weather outside was a little better coming back in here today, but yeah, man, it's good to be back in studio finally.
0: Yeah, I don't know about you. The thunder or the storm last night knocked out my internet at like 10, 10:30.
1: Oh, really?
0: I'm hoping it's back on by the time I get home. Fingers crossed.
1: Oh, I didn't even realize there was a storm last night. I was asleep by 10 o'clock.
0: So. Oh, yeah. It was a pretty loud thunder, like some heavy rain, sideways type of rain. I mean, I knew it was going to rain. I didn't know it was going to be like that. I mean, obviously, it's subsided since then, as I just said, and the weather report should be gone by about lunchtime. But, yeah, we got hit hit with some heavy rain for the first time in a while. We haven't had a lot of rain here lately.
1: We need it. We do. And I think we're going to get a little more this weekend probably. But I think we definitely need it with all the warm days that are going to be around the corner here soon.
0: That's a quintessential, you know, middle-aged southern man saying of, well, we really needed this rain.
1: Yeah.
0: And just look around like, yep, really needed that.
1: Yeah, but it's going to be back, man. Got into town yesterday. I actually came here early because I texted you that I got that email from Terry and all of us that there's a meeting. And I'm like, oh, there's a meeting? I was in Charlotte at the time at Caroline. All right, well, I'm getting on the road, getting ready to roll. And then got here and the meeting was fine. But, you know, I feel like it was good to be there, but so
0: did you get some of the food?
1: No, I didn't. I had to get rolling, but yeah, it was good. So
0: the food was very good.
1: Yeah, that's so good.
0: I had a couple tacos, highly recommend it. Typically when we have staff meetings, there's always some kind of food component. So I recommend trying to get something next time.
1: Yeah, absolutely. I definitely will. I was just in a little bit of a hurry getting out of there, but yeah. And then last night went on over to the Garden and Black road trip for the first time, and it was a good turnout. I will say, first, before we even get into anything, the news about Steven Garcia yesterday, that sucks. It's stage 4 cancer too, which is the highest form of stage, you know, cancer you can get, which is not good. He's only 38 years old. He's got a few kids, I'm really hoping he pulls through here, man. It sucks that anyone has to go through that. Cancer sucks.
0: Yeah.
1: So hopefully he's able to go through. I know there's a GoFundMe out there. And last time I checked last night, it had already hit like $100K. So, and I think the goal is maybe like 150. It feels like it's continued to change. I don't know if it's changed anymore this morning. I've not taken a look, but yeah, definitely. You know, the GoFundMe link is all over Twitter. I know 107.5 posted it this morning, too.
0: Yeah, and like you're right. Yesterday, he announced that he had been diagnosed with stage 4 colorectal cancer. Again, stage 4, obviously the most aggressive form there. So certainly wishing and praying for the best there for Steven Garcia. But yeah, we have links to his GoFundMe on the 107.5 The Game Twitter page, as well as, you know, a lot of other people have tweeted it out. And looking at it right now, he is at 124,000. Of the 150,000 goal. So getting really close to that. Obviously, anything you're doing when it comes to healthcare and stuff like that's going to be really, really expensive, insurance or not. So hopefully, again, they can hit that goal and it goes a long way until helping him, hopefully, you know, beat this thing.
1: Yeah, absolutely. But then last night, we had the Garden and Black road trip, which I think we're going to start that off talking about that. But do you want to get into the Sandstorm pick-me-up first?
0: Let's hit the Sandstorm pick-me-up as it is 9 a.m.
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0: It is time for your 9 a.m. Sandstorm pick-me-up, brought to you by South Carolina's largest injury law firm, George Sink Injury Lawyers. If you've been hurt in the car or at work, call George Sink now at 803-ALL-9s. As Jack mentioned, last night was the final stop of the Garnet and Black road trip around the state. They were in Spartanburg last week, Charleston at the end of the

0: week, and then last night here locally in Columbia. What was your takeaway from what you heard?
1: Yeah, we heard from Shane Beamer. Nothing really too crazy. Talked a little bit about the AFCA with the 2014 playoff. And yeah, I think the main takeaway there is that he is in favor of more, and the way they phrased it was access. Him and Donati phrased it that way, and Donati's fully in favor of it. The thing is, for both of them, is they just don't want it to devalue the regular season, which I feel like it would with, because we were having this discussion yesterday about Kirby Smart going on the Josh Pate show, talking about that very, you know, answer right there. I feel like it would devalue the regular season to an extent. And I also asked him, like, talking about like the transfer portal and whatnot, like the season ending earlier, like, do you want the transfer portal to come after the season ends, like kind of how it works for college basketball? And we've heard for a while now that you know, he does not like the spring transfer portal, or did not like the spring transfer portal window. So if the portal would be opening up much later, he doesn't want to keep a guy that's automatically just going to transfer as soon as that begins.
0: I listened to you ask that question, and I think you kind of maybe misunderstood a little bit of what you were asking.
1: Yeah.
0: Because I think you were kind of positioning it for like right after the national championship,
1: like,
0: right?
1: Yeah.
0: Like as soon as the season ends, portal opens.
1: Yes.
0: Not like, hey, we're going to have one in like May after spring practice.
1: Which is why I made the example of, look at how the college basketball window works, where it literally opens up like the day after the season ends. That's kind of how I was positioning it. But I think you're right. I think he kind of took it as like, it's for spring, which, no, I know he does not like the spring one. He's mentioned that a handful of times, so I did not forget.
0: I understood what you were trying to say. I just think I think the wires got crossed a little bit there in the translation.
1: Yes.
0: And we'll get to some of the things that he did have to say about, you know, the playoff and all that kind of stuff of the changes in college football a little bit later on in the hour. But also Jeremiah Donati speaking once again. And, of course, the question at the top of everybody's mind is what's going on with the baseball coaching search as we approach the end of the regular season and get closer to that decision being made. And here is what Jeremiah Donati had to say last night in terms of where the coaching search is.
2: It's been a process and exercise. Talked to a lot of people in here on the program who have been here for a long, long time. Really lean on them to help us develop a profile of what we're looking for. And so we'll kind of really get into it. The challenge is that if you went down the path and said, you know, we're looking to talk to coaches who are currently playing, many of those coaches are going to be playing until mid-June. So as far as the timeline, I'd say as soon as possible, but I just want to give the fans offer some encouragement that this is it's a huge opportunity. People know that. They know this is a baseball school. They know that the tradition and the history and passion from our fan base. And so that helps make my job easier. I just got to go find the right fit for me. So a lot of work to do still, but we're making great progress.
0: And, you know, he's right. When it comes to coaching searches, we're very impatient, right? We want instant gratification to know what the next guy is going to be or whatever that may be. And unfortunately, in this situation, you got to wait because, like you said, everybody's still playing right now. Like, yes, and I don't deny that Donati has done his due diligence of back-channeling things as best he can to at least gauge interest of, hey, so-and-so might be interested, this guy would definitely come, that kind of stuff. But you can't sit down with these guys and have formal interviews really until most of them are done with their season, which, depending on which candidates you're looking at, could be maybe into the month of June.
1: Yeah, it's so from the way, and again, the audio clip, I apologize that it was not clear because, you know, I'm holding out my my phone to record it, and it's like, it was the Q&A session, so it wasn't it wasn't like one of those
0: big room, a lot of noise.
1: Yes, a lot of things going on out there gathered, which great event put together, by the way, by the Gamecock Club. Those events are always very good for the fan base to go to. But yeah, so hearing him talk about it, so again, the last few weeks, and I have a story coming out on this later today with just kind of thoughts on just everything he said over the past week, because he's given updates about the job over the last week. So they were in the assessment phase, the search firm, and then, you know, prettiest girl at the dance, that comment. And then yesterday it's they're making good progress. But the reality is the one of the big hurdles is they may want to hire, you know, some really good coaches out there, but those guys might be in season till mid-June. So I think it really depends on who South Carolina wants to hire. Like, he wants to get this hire done as quickly as possible, obviously.
0: Sure.
1: Like, if he could snap his fingers and get it done day after the season ends, then sure. But that's just not going to be the reality. Like, it may take a little bit more time because you're kind of on those coaches' schedules. Like, look at how the whole Jim Schlossnagel situation played out a few years ago at with him leaving A&M for Texas. Like, that literally happened. He took the job, like, the day... Maybe it was like...
0: It was like 2 days after, I think.
1: But I want to say started to get rumored that he was going to take the job, like, during...
0: Oh,
1: like,
0: it was, because remember, he got asked right after they lost.
1: Yeah.
0: And that's when he went off on that Texas reporter that, you know, he obviously had to backtrack on that a few days later. But yeah, those rumors were swirling during the World Series final.
1: Yeah, so you don't want to get into a situation like that, I don't think. Like, I think you want to have some respect for the job they're trying to do with the other school. But make no mistake, that probably does not mean that they're not talking to coach. Like, they're not going to wait until after the season to talk. Like, after that coach's season to talk to them. If it's mid-June and you're just now starting to talk to those guys, that's a problem. I'm sure there's been conversations. Like, again, he said it. Coaches have reached out, some big names too, about this job. So the communication's going both ways. But the final decision and answer probably doesn't come until after we see some coaches get eliminated from the postseason.
0: Well, and it's that kind of double-edged sword of things. Of yes, you'd like to make a hire as soon as possible, certainly before the transfer portal opens up in early June. So you have that guy here. They can go out there and hopefully acquire a lot of really good talent as soon as the portal opens. But there's also like, okay, are you willing to wait a little bit longer to make sure you get the hire right? And we've made the reference a couple weeks ago. Look at North Carolina, right? They fire Hubert Davis. They get all the way to the day the portal opens. They're like, oh, bleep, we don't have a coach. We want to have somebody in place when the portal opens. Let's go get Mike Malone. He's not doing anything. Was that the best hire? We'll see. Probably not. But they could have maybe waited a little bit longer and gotten somebody else potentially. But they didn't. They made the decision they made, and now they got to live with that. So I don't want to be in a position where you say, well, we just want to have a hire by a certain date. If that's not the best hire you can get, I'm willing to wait a little bit longer.
1: Yeah, exactly. I think the other thing is that makes this different of why you can wait. Because, yeah, if you hire a coach that is currently coaching in college, they can bring their recruits with them. They can bring some of their players with them to that school. So you can fill out a roster pretty quickly compared to like the North Carolina situation, like you mentioned. Like, yeah, Michael Malone's not bringing like former NBA guys with him to UNC. So that's not how it's going to work. Like, he's, you know, that's a tougher spot because you got to just recruit an entire roster and try to keep as many players as you can and fill out your roster that way without the help of like having a something to fall back on with having players at another school. Like, hopefully the next coach at South Carolina will. So it makes it a little easier. And again, there's going to be thousands of players in the transfer portal. I'm sure a lot of them, the portal opens up at the beginning of June and it closes at the end of the month. But that does not mean you can't sign transfers going into like July 4th. Like, you can sign guys going into July before the school year starts. So there's a lot more time than I think people think. And look, patience is going to be wearing thin, I'm sure, early. Like, why hasn't a hire been made on June 6th or whatever? But you just got to give it time because, you know, Kevin, if you want Kevin Schnall, well, he might be coaching all the way until June 22nd when the College World Series final for Game 3 is. You just don't know how long this process is going to go because of the candidates they may want to hire. It may just take longer just because those seasons are still going to be ongoing.
0: Yeah, looks like I said, I'm willing to wait. If you think you've got the guy that's going to take this program back to where it needs to be, I can wait a little bit longer for that, and we'll see how that plays out. We'll get into another round of our head coach head-to-head. Coming up next, Justin Parker versus Christian Ostrander. Who's going to advance on into Friday? We'll discuss that coming up next. It is the Extra Point, Tyler Head and Jack Veltri, on your Thursday here on The Game.
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0: All right, welcome back in. It is the extra point. Tyler Head and Jack Beltry along with you here on the Game. It's a very busy morning, by the way, here on the Game. Coming up in the 10 o'clock hour, Jordan Gidron, Gamecock football wide receiver, going to be joining us for a couple of segments, talking his first year in Columbia, spring football, looking ahead to the 26th season and all that. Coming up at 11:15, Kevin Miller from Gamecock Central going to join us to talk about his new book that he's writing all about Steve Spurrier. It's going to be coming out here very, very soon. And later on this hour, it is the first edition of the Holy Bleep I Don't Have a Mother's Day Gift and I Need One contest, where I'm going to ask you a trivia question and the first person to respond correctly on the text line will win a gift that you can give to your mom this Sunday. So a lot of things going on today, Jack.
1: Can I participate in that? Because I still need to get a gift for my mom for Mother's Day.
0: I don't think we're allowed to partake in the contest, but we'll see what we can do for you personally. How about that?
1: Yeah, that sounds good.
0: So we've now moved into another edition of our head-to-head coaching search matchup. For those that haven't listened much this week, we are taking candidates and pitting them head-to-head in a gauntlet-style tournament where each day the winner moves on to the next day to go up against the next candidate, where we try and determine who the best option for Gamecock baseball to hire is going to be. As of right now, after defeating Lane and Powell yesterday, Justin Parker has moved on to yet another day. By the way, we ran the poll on our Twitter page, as we'll do each and every day for this. 50-50 split. Half the people in support of Justin Parker, half the people in support of Landon Powell. Did that surprise you at all?
1: A little bit. Here's the thing. I understand the sentiment about hiring Landon from the standpoint of, oh, he's a Gamecock legend. He gets the program. He would be a fan favorite here for those reasons. But guys, that's not what this hire needs to be. It can be about that stuff, but you've also got to be able to win when you're here. You can't be going through, you can't hire somebody based on those qualities. You have to hire somebody that is proven and can get it done. Now, you could say Landon's proven, but he's proven at the D2 level. He's never coached a game in his life at the Division I level in the SEC. That is a much rigorous conference than whatever you're facing at the D2 level, winning a national championship. I'm sure Landon could do it, but we don't know that. There's a lot of risk that goes into it, and you're much better off hiring somebody that is just a proven winner, has done it, whether it's at the SEC or the Sun Belt or one of these conferences. Someone with experience at the D1 level that's done it and been there, that's what South Carolina needs right now, in my opinion.
0: Well, I'm glad you brought up the Sun Belt, because that's going to lead us into our next opponent for Justin Parker, that being Christian Ostrander, the current coach at Southern Miss, very accomplished at the JUCO level, was at Jones Community College. They were the runner-up in the 2011 Division II or JUCO D2 World Series. Since then, he's worked as a pitching coach with a lot of success there with some very good staffs. And in the past 2 years, he's led the charge at Southern Miss, 2 40-plus win seasons, regional appearances in both years, including hosting last year, and they're currently the number 12 team in D1 baseball's poll.
1: Yeah, they should be on their way to another 40-win season here. 34-13 on the or 14 on the year. Number 10 in the RPI right now. So they're, we'll see what happens with them. I think, in the Sun Belt, them and Coastal are obviously the two best teams in that conference, and it's crazy just how good that conference is at baseball with those two in particular. And I'm sure one of them is going to be hosting a regional when it's all said and done, depending on who wins the conference or whoever finishes higher. But Southern Miss done pretty well. Now, they've had a few bad losses in there. I know they got run ruled by Mississippi State, I want to say it was, a few weeks ago. I'm looking back at the schedule here. I know they lost 10-3 to Ole Miss recently. I swear they lost like 12-0 to 12-0 to Mississippi State on March 24th. But still, he's done a very good job there. Again, 43 wins in 24, made it to a regional. 47 wins last year, made it to a regional. So, and I believe hosted a regional.
0: They did. They hosted last year.
1: Yeah. So he's done really well. I don't know what the knock really is against him here, because again, this is kind of where, like, this is what you would like for like a Landon Powell, because for the longest time, Ostrander was coaching at a community college, Jones College, from 2009 to 2015, went 250-110, 694 winning percentage. His conference winning percentage was 672. Really good coach there. Did some good things there. Won two state championships. But again, why would you, if you're like, let's say South Carolina was thinking about making a hire, you know, 10 years ago.
0: Yeah.
1: Right. Like around the time that Chad Holbrook was done. Would you hire this Ostrander guy, even though he's won a lot, but he did it at a very small school? Probably not. So what does he do? 2024 becomes the coach. Well, he was an assistant for a few years, pitching coach at Southern Miss in 2018, and the associate head coach from 2019 to 2023. Then 24 becomes the head coach, has a lot of success. Now he's probably on the radar of a lot of the bigger jobs that are going to be open because he's done it at the D1 level. He's gotten to the postseason consistently. He's probably getting back there again this year with a chance to host a regional. So I think he is what Landon needs to be, essentially. If that, yeah. Does that make sense?
0: Yeah, he's somebody that's further along in that process. Because you're right, if we were having this conversation a couple years ago and, you know, he had only coached at Jones Community College, albeit very successfully, would say, okay, well, that guy still isn't proven enough at a high enough level to warrant going that direction. But when he got his opportunity to take over at Southern Miss, they've been wildly successful these past two seasons. And again, he's got proof of concept to show you that he can compete. And I think it's worth noting as well, because again, I mentioned they're the number 12 team in the country. They're going to be hosting here in a couple of weeks, more likely than not. I can't imagine they have a ton of resources at Southern Miss for baseball. So this is a guy that's doing a lot with seemingly a little, right? Compared to some of the big dogs. Now, again, like Coastal's the poster child for a mid-major program that's going toe-to-toe with the best in the business when it comes to college baseball. Southern Miss isn't that far behind that. And I imagine they probably don't have as many resources as Coastal does to give to that program. So he's doing a lot with what he has. So again, you can look at that and say, well, he's never been to Omaha. Yeah, but still, doing what he's done in 2 years at Southern Miss, very, very impressive.
1: Definitely not. I mean, you're in Hattiesburg, Mississippi. Your ballpark holds 4,300 people. And let's not make a mistake here. They are a very, very good mid-major program, for sure. But obviously, the resources are nothing compared to what you're going to be getting at an SEC program like South Carolina that has shown it's willing to put its money where its mouth is. And in this case, I think you would definitely see that for whoever gets hired here as the next head coach. And yeah, I think that's a very good sign that if you're able to win without having the most resources and you're doing it, going up against the big dogs too, like you have, like Southern Miss is like beating some good teams this year. Like they beat Ole Miss earlier in the year. I mentioned some of the losses they had. Well, they did beat Mississippi State as well, 7-6, much earlier in the year. They beat Alabama, at home. So, and Baylor, and so like they've had some real good wins. Oregon State, Purdue, they've beaten some quality teams this season. I can't really find much that's like telling me like, don't hire this, like, don't advance this guy into the next round. Like, Parker's a very good coach, but I think having a head coach that has that experience of winning and could do it with a little bit less than what others have, That's a very good sign.
0: And for a reminder, again, because Parker's been, you know, featured in this matchup for the past couple days, former Carolina assistant pitching coach in 22 and 23, has been to Mississippi State as the pitching coach since then, took over after they fired Chris Lemonis towards the end of last year, won 9 out of the last 10 games. They made it to a regional, went 2-2 down in Tallahassee. So very brief head coaching experience, but very successful in those handful of games at Mississippi State. So the balance here is, do we take his limited but very good head coaching experience in the SEC versus somebody like Ostrander, who's done it for longer and had success at multiple places?
1: Yeah. So I think for this round, going to go Ostrander, I think pretty easily here, just because he's done very well at Southern Miss. It seems like they've kind of gotten themselves back on course after some losses to some better programs in the past month or so. But yeah, he's definitely going to be a guy that, I don't know if he'll get the job, but definitely, as far as like mid-major coaches go, he should be one of the first ones you call besides Schnall.
0: I agree with you. We'll advance on Christian Ostrander tomorrow. He'll go head-to-head with Josh Jordan, assistant coach and recruiting coordinator currently at LSU. So we'll break that down on tomorrow's show. By the way, we'll be out at Pro Swing tomorrow morning talking about this and plenty of other things. So come by and see us if you are out there in that area. We'll get into what Coach Beamer had to say last night at the Garden and Black Road Trip here in Columbia as it pertains to changes in college football, specifically the college football playoff and its future. Coming up next, it is The Extra Point. Tyler Head and Jack Feltry along with you on your Thursday here on The Game.
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0: All right, welcome back in. It is The Extra Point. Tyler Head and Jack Veltri along with you here on your Thursday on the game. We'll get into what Coach Beamer had to say about the future of the college football playoff in just a moment. But first, it is the first edition today of the Holy Bleep, I Don't Have a Mother's Day Gift, and I Really Need One contest. We're going to be doing this throughout the day, giving away various prizes. The first prize up is a $50 gift card to O'Hara's and a pair of tickets to go see Journey over at Colonial Life Arena on May the 18th. Again, these are gifts you can give to your mother this Mother's Day if you don't already have one. Here's how the contest is going to work. It's going to be on the text line at 803-404-6100. The first person to answer the trivia question correctly on the text line will be the winner. I will ask you for more information if you are the winner on the text line there. The theme today is sitcom moms. Question number one. Again, first person to text in the correct answer wins the $50 Harris gift certificate and a pair of tickets to go take your mom to go see Journey on May the 18th. Who played Harriet Winslow on Family Matters? Through the majority of the show, I know there was a switch in the last season, but for the majority of the show, what was the name of the actress that played Harriet Winslow on Family Matters? First person to answer that question correctly on the Firehouse Subs text line at 803-404-6100 will win those prizes. Again, I will let you know if you are the winner, and I'll get some more information for you after the fact. Here is Coach Beamer last night being asked about the American Football Coaches Association's support of an expanded playoff.
1: Yeah, I saw that. It's kind of news to me in some ways. Not that, you know, everything goes through us, but we discussed that a little bit in our last head coaches meetings back in February. There really isn't anything that we've discussed as head coaches within the SEC, either on a text message or in person at all since February. And then we've got meetings coming up in Destin here at the end of the month. So when I read it, I found out about like y'all did when I saw that last night. You know, I don't know. We spent a lot of time in New Orleans talking about 12-team playoff, 16-team playoff, going back to a 14 playoff, 24 teams. I mean, we talked about it all. So that I'm kind of indifferent, kind of, you know, I'm all for more access, but also don't want to lose the impact of the regular season in any way. Certainly agree with the proposal about finishing the season earlier. It's way too long. I love college football as much as anybody, and by the time you get to the end of January, I don't think really anybody's paying attention at that point. I mean, we're 3 weeks into the spring semester at that point.
0: You know, a lot of coaches have been asked about this here as of late, and again, we're talking about this because of the vote the American Football Coaches Association had the other day and their support of an expanded, you know, up to 24-team playoff. Beamer's one of the few coaches that hasn't necessarily seemingly been on board with it. Now, he's not, like, against it, but he wasn't exactly, like, waving the flag in support either.
2: Yeah, no, totally. I agree. Here's the thing. I think we're either way, regardless of how any coach feels or doesn't feel, like, I think a lot of them are going to be in support of expanding the playoff. Obviously, for their sake, if they haven't gotten to the playoff consistently, like, yeah, they're going to want to expand to have a better chance. Like, who would say no to that, right? We're going to expand. That seems pretty obvious. We'll go to 16. We'll go to 24. That's the next question here. And from there, I think the big question, like, Kirby talked about it. Shane talked about it. Like, how is it going to impact the regular season? Because you don't want to get to a point where, the example, you know, usually gets brought up, like Alabama and LSU, you know, playing, you know, 10-0 each, and you know, they're probably all good to make the playoff at this point because they're not going to lose three of their final four games or anything, or right, lose four straight to get knocked out of the playoff. You're essentially inviting teams that can lose 3 to 4 games potentially to get into the playoff if you expand out to 24. You go to 16, different story. You're probably inviting a few 3-loss teams, but it's not going to be anything too crazy like 4 losses at most, which may even in that case. I don't even know if that would be the case. It might have to be a really good 8-4 team, but for the most part, you're inviting more 3-loss teams for sure.
0: Yeah, well, and again, I was maybe a little surprised by, you know, Beamer not necessarily throwing his hat into the ring when it comes to support of it, because and every coach has incentives in their contract of like, hey, if you make, you know, the conference championship game, if you make the playoff, if you go this far in the playoff, you get, you know, more money and all those other kind of things. So I understand why coaches are in support of it, more specifically here for South Carolina. Like, that is a goal. I think we talked about this a little bit yesterday. That's obtainable every single year, right? Like, getting into a 12-team playoff for anybody is obviously a challenge, and Carolina was close to it a couple years ago but didn't get there. But, like, at South Carolina, especially as we've now expanded into, you know, 9 conference games in the SEC and all that kind of stuff, realistically, if you're winning 8 games a year, you should be in that conversation. That's not going to get you in every single time, but if you're an 8-win team in the SEC, you should be right on that bubble pretty much every single year, which that at South Carolina is very obtainable, right? Like, okay, you know, winning 10, 11 games a year, you know, to get into a 4-team playoff or even the 12-team playoff, that's a little bit more of a challenge. And again, they haven't been able to get there in the Beamer era, though. But if you tell me there's a 2014 playoff, there's no reason why Carolina shouldn't be in that conversation literally every single season.
2: You're right. That should be the case, depending on how this season. I think this season really tells you where things are going. If they have another bad year, then it's just, I mean, it's going to be harder to get there, obviously. It makes the 9-4 season from 2 years ago look kind of like a little bit of a fluke. Because, again, you just, every year your roster is going to look different. Now, South Carolina's done a nice job of retaining players, like the key core players over the years, which is just rare in this day and age. But for the most part, I mean, you're adding so many new players to the roster where it's tough to say what every season's going to look like. Because going into last year, I think people thought, like, oh, Carolina's going to have a good year, come right back to doing what they did the year before that. 2 seasons ago and winning 9+ games and going to the playoff. But the reality is that you just don't know what you're getting with your roster year in and year out because so much changes season after season. So yeah, it's easy to say that South Carolina could be right in the mix, but in this current age and with a lot of teams being really good, it could be tough. So yeah, 8-4 is doable, but South Carolina has not been consistent enough to show you that they can win 8+ games every year.
0: But if you're Coach Beamer, you go into every season, obviously, thinking that you are going to be successful, right? And you go into every single game thinking you have a chance to win. So I view it more as like, hey, if I'm the coach at South Carolina, and if I win 8 to 9 games on a year in, year out basis, I know that we can be in the playoff just about every single year. Like that is something that I would want, right? Because that is a very obtainable goal. Not to say that they can't win 10, 11 games. We just haven't seen that happen yet. They've shown or proven to you, at least in individual seasons, 8 and 9 wins are possible. And again, an expanded playoff, because they were what, like, I think ranked 20th or something in the 8-win season when they beat, you know, Clemson and Tennessee there at the end of the year. So getting to that mark is a lot more obtainable and something that I feel like you can do yearly. And again, in the head coach's mind, that should be something you should tell yourself, hey, we can do that every single year anyway.
2: It is obtainable. It seems like that, again, every few years, sure, but you'd like to do that consistently. And that's the one thing that's been missing here is consistent success. It's been a good year, then a bad year, then a good year, then a bad year. That's, you got to start finding a little bit of that middle ground of what success can look like every single year. But the other factor is, you know, you mentioned the example of a few years ago in 22 when they were ranked in the 20s. That's a good point. But what if the format is, you know, automatic bids for the SEC, not a lot of at-larges? You know, it's the top 6 get in for the SEC, and then South Carolina's at like 7. You know what I mean? Because like then if you're going from the standpoint of the automatic bids in the SEC, 8-4. That can get you right in the mix, but there's going to be a lot of good teams in the SEC. You're going to get a few that are 10+ wins. That's probably going to make up at least the top 4. And then from there, you're looking at some 9-win teams. And at 8 wins, you may not get in because of that. So the format can benefit them if it's just the straight-up top 24 and that's it. But I got a feeling that's not going to be what it is. I don't think the SEC would ever get in on that. If it's not going to be automatic bids and they're not getting the most bids, they're not probably going to do it. Right? I don't think that's how Greg Sankey's going to roll. I think that's why they haven't been on this 24 team, you know, idea for a little while now, like the Big Ten has been. Like, you got to give them some assurances, and just ranking it straight up 1 to 24 and that's it, I don't think that's something that the SEC would be in on. And I think that's the best way South Carolina gets in. But when you're looking at it from an auto bid standpoint, they got to be really good. You got to be one of those top 6 teams or even better. And I don't know. I don't know if 8 wins necessarily gets you there.
0: Well, I still think being top 6 in the SEC is something that
2: it's
0: is obtainable.
2: I'm not saying it's not. But I'm looking at it from the standpoint of 8 wins is what we're talking about here. You're going to have teams that go undefeated, 11 wins, 10 wins. That is going to make up at least the top 4, if not more, just because of how good the conference can be. And then you get a lot of 9-win teams after that. And by that point, it's like, oh, well, you're outside the top 6 because you're an 8-win team, and there's so other teams ahead of you with better records, potentially.
0: Yeah, well, Beamer not in support of it as much as some other coaches, and again, we'll wait and see what the powers that be ultimately decide to do. We'll come back, wrap up the hour up next here on The Game.
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5: 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I'm Drake Toll.
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0: right, welcome back in. Extra Point, Tyler Head and Jack Belcher wrapping up hour number one on your Thursday here on the game. Again, Jordan Gidron of Gamecock Football set to join us coming up at 10 o'clock in the Garnet Trust Hour. So looking forward to talking to him. But as we wrap up this hour, Jack, all good things must come to an end. The Braves were the last team standing that had not lost a series so far in this Major League Baseball season that did end yesterday as they dropped 2 out of 3 against the Mariners and have suffered only their 12th loss of the season, but first series loss of the year.
1: Yeah, season's over.
0: Pack it up.
1: Yeah, pack it up.
0: I was wondering, can we blame Wes for this?
1: What did Wes do?
0: Is this a hashtag Fire Wes Mitchell offense?
1: What did he do?
0: You're not familiar with that, the hashtag Fire Wes Mitchell?
1: Oh, I'm very familiar with
0: yeah,
1: that.
0: I just thought we blamed him for things when they go wrong.
1: Oh, yeah. I didn't know if he, like, said something or anything.
0: No, well, he's a Braves fan, so
1: I know that.
0: I'm just going to associate that, well, it must be Wes Mitchell's fault. Hashtag Fire Wes Mitchell.
1: Fire Wes Mitchell. Yeah, hashtag Fire Wes Mitchell. But, yeah, the Braves, 26-12. Look, at some point they were going to lose a series.
0: Yeah, that's baseball.
1: I really don't know what the mark is of, like, how many teams have actually gone off whole month and a half without losing a series. Like that's really, really impressive. And
0: didn't the Mariners go really deep into a season without didn't lose one until late?
1: So the year 2001 they won 116 games in the regular season. I don't know exactly. I'd have to fact check that. I'm not sure when their first series loss came, but I can't imagine it came very quickly. But yeah, I mean the Braves are, even after losing the series, they're still in a great position. I mean, the Phillies are 8.5 games back. They've been playing much better baseball since Rob Thomson took over. Got let go and Don Mattingly's taken over. They're 8-2 over the last 10 games. But they're still 8.5 games out. The Nationals are 8.5 games out. The Marlins are 9.5 games out. And then you have the Mets in last place, 11 games back. So the Braves are in great, great position right now. Yes, there's a ton of baseball left to go, but through like almost 30 games in the season, or more than 30, almost 40 games in the season, I feel like you got to be feeling pretty good if you're a Braves fan right now.
0: Oh, no, absolutely. No, it's a good start to the season. It's funny. I was wearing my Braves hat yesterday, and I got on one of the elevators here, and a lady gets on, and you know she commented on my hat, and oh, hey, you know, must be exciting to be a Braves fan. I was like, yeah, it's a good start to the season, and she's like, you know, you're not excited. I was like, well, I'm excited, but it's you have to temper your expectations, right? Because it's early and there's a lot of baseball left to be played. Now, yeah, they're setting themselves up really well to be in position to make the postseason, but we've seen plenty of times of teams that get off to hot starts and fall off in the middle of the season. So I'm not trying to get like over my skis too early of like, yeah, this team's could definitely go to the World Series. Like a lot of baseball left to be played. Injuries happen, as we've seen plenty of years past. I like where we're at right now, and I hope it keeps rolling.
1: But they're going to get some guys back too, healthy, right? Like from the pitching standpoint, they'll get a few guys back eventually. And you need all the separation you can get. Like continue to win series and have these other teams struggle, you'll be just fine. Now, Braves are going to the Dodgers this weekend, so that could be another tough series. That may end up being a series loss. Who knows? But even if the Braves lose that series, they're still in very good position. You just don't want it to be there are going to be points throughout the season where you go through struggles. Trust me. I'm a Yankees fan. Every June is an automatic, awful part of the year for the Yankees. But the Braves are going to be fine, even when they eventually go through some rough points. The fact that they are ahead by as many games as they are right now is just wild. I don't know if it's sustainable, but winning the division right now, it feels very, very good for them so far.
0: These next 6 games, you mentioned Dodgers this weekend as they complete their West Coast road trip, and they come back home to take on Chicago, who is also red hot right now. By the way, they walked off the Reds 3 straight nights out there at Wrigley Field. So these next 6 games are going to be a real good measure for the Braves, right? And they faced some good opponents so far this year, but those two teams back-to-back can be a real challenge and a real test, and hopefully they come out of that good. Again, they've got a great lead in the NL East and all that kind of stuff, but it can be a really good challenge for them as we get into the month of May.
1: One other thing I wanted to mention on the baseball subject, I don't know if you've seen the other side with the American League. Have you seen like all the records across the AL?
0: The Yankees and Rays, the only two teams above 500, right?
1: It is absolutely, and I didn't believe it when I saw it, but dude, it's for real. Like, in first place in the Central, the Guardians are 19-19. And the Chicago White Sox, who are 17-20. Actually, I'm sorry. The White Sox and the Royals are both 17-20. They're both a game and a half back. The Tigers are a game back. And then you have the Twins 2.5 games back at 16-21. And then the West, I mean, the Los Angeles Angels and Astros are both 4 games back of the A's, who are 18-18. And those teams are 15-23. Like, it is wild how bad the Central and the West are. But yeah, the East, man. Of course, it's the Rays.
0: Yeah.
1: Well, a half game back of the Yankees, who are 25-12. It's a complete opposite from what you guys got with the Braves here.
0: Shout out to the homeless A's, man. No home city.
1: The Sacramento A's.
0: They are the homeless A's. I will not call them the Sacramento A's. They're the homeless A's, but they are at least leading the division.
1: Okay, yeah.
0: Right. Jordan Gidron coming up next as we get into the Garnet Trust Hour on your Thursday here in the game.
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0: Coming, Tyler Head, Jack Veltry, Wes Mitchell, awaiting our guest on his way in just a moment. But excited to talk, Jack, with Jordan Gidron and get some insight into Gamecock football.
1: Yeah, it'll be exciting to hear from him. He's a younger guy on this team, man. Was a freshman last year, obviously from the area out at Ridgeview. So it'll be interesting to hear from him, especially as a receiver in that what's a crowded room with a lot of talented guys, and there's only one ball to go around. So it'll be interesting to hear his perspective on how things have been going.
0: Yeah, again, we'll get him in here coming up in a couple minutes, and we'll try and get him into studio 803 as well. But a lot of things to talk about with him. Obviously, we'll, like with everybody that we talk to, whether it be coaches or players, try and get whatever we can out of what spring practice was, because again, everything was kept pretty much under wraps, didn't have a spring game or anything along those lines, so maybe we can find out some more details of what went down over the course of the past couple months.
1: Maybe.
0: We'll see.
1: You think that's real?
0: I don't know. We'll see.
1: These guys are so media trained to not give any big secrets away other than, oh yeah, the offense was good. Oh yeah, it's a faster tempo, but we'll see. I'd love to be proven wrong.
0: Yeah, we'll see. By the way, I'm still efforting to try and find out when the Mariners lost their first series in 2001. I'm pretty sure it was late in the year.
1: So, all right, let's pop up the schedule here. So again, for reference, we're talking about, this is from the discussion we just had in the last segment about the Braves not losing a series until yesterday. It's a coincidence that it did come against the Mariners.
0: Yeah. Okay, actually, no, they lost, funny enough, almost the exact same time frame. They lost to the Blue Jays two games between May 4th and May 6th, just like the Braves lost two games between May 4th and May 6th to the Mariners. That's actually, crazy. To the Mariners. That's actually pretty funny.
1: 116-46. That's a .716 winning percentage. You know, this is a discussion we have not had. Do you feel like that's one of the greatest failures in sports? Going that deep in the regular season and not winning a World Series, because they lost in the ALCS to the Yankees that year.
0: Yeah,
1: I think that's up there.
0: That's up
1: with,
0: there.
1: With the Warriors are probably the biggest offender in that case, because they won the 73 games and then they blew a 3-1 lead to LeBron and the Cavs in 16, which I think is worse than
0: that. If you look at a team like during the regular season that you say, oh, that team is capable of winning, in this case, the World Series, the NBA Finals, whatever it may be, and they come up short of that, that is going to be looked at as one of the bigger disappointments. And yeah, and look, I was 5 years old at this point in time, so I don't have any memories of this, but I feel like the 2001 Mariners get talked about enough in that realm of like, yeah, that's probably one of the disappointments of a team that didn't quite get all the way there.
1: Yeah, that would definitely be one for sure. And again, that's the first year with Ichiro.
0: Yeah,
1: like when he was in his prime, man. So but yeah, they're the Braves. They are off to a great start. Yankees are off to a good start too. Of course, yeah. The freaking pesky Rays, man.
0: Do you remember, speaking of the Braves, by the way, and again, we're waiting on Jordan Gidron, so we'll get him here in a couple minutes. Do you remember Jim Jarvis from Alabama by chance?
1: Yeah, I just saw he got called up with the Braves, right?
0: He did. Made his debut yesterday.
1: Yeah, how'd he do?
0: I'm trying to see what were his stats yesterday. He ended up, I don't think he got a hit yesterday, because they ended up, Dom Smith pinch hit for him late in the game. Pulling up his stats here. He didn't record anything at the plate. Played in the field, obviously. Okay, 0 for 2 at the plate yesterday. But again, it was a debut. He said he got called at like 1 a.m. the night before of like, hey, we need you. Come on. Obviously, had an effort to get out there to Seattle. Like his wife got there like at the end of the game. His family is on the East Coast, so they weren't able to get out there. I think they're going to be out in Los Angeles for the Dodgers series. But always neat, you know, to kind of hear those stories and see those guys when they get their opportunity to make their big league debuts.
1: Former 11th round pick in the 2023 draft out of Alabama, drafted by the Tigers initially. So he's 25 right now. He'll turn 26 on November 6th this year. So he's a 2000 baby. And yeah, man, I mean, that's pretty cool. I mean, you don't see a ton of guys that late make their debut, albeit at this age where, I mean, dude, the minor leagues are such a grind. So yeah, the fact that he's made it this far is very impressive for being an 11th rounder.
0: Yeah, I always like, and I don't think they talked to him specifically about it, but I always like hearing the, I got the call stories of like where they were. He might have been asleep if it was at 1 a.m.
1: Probably.
0: To be honest, he might have thought he was dreaming, right? If you wake up in the middle of the night to a phone call to say, hey, you're going up to the big leagues, you might just be like, oh, I'm dreaming, haha, real funny, and go back to sleep. But

0: You know, that was very real. And again, he ends up going 0-for-2 at the plate. But given the circumstances, I'll give him a pass on that one. And obviously, we'll see how much he's featured in these next handful of games.
1: Now, the one thing I wonder, though, in those situations, you get the call at 1 a.m. You're probably asleep. I mean, what is, like, the next thing you do? Like, are you just in a panic? Like, shoot, man, throw a suitcase together, get on a flight to... I mean, it's you're probably you're not getting on a flight in the middle of the night, but, like, I mean, you're probably scrambling to... You probably can't go back to sleep after that, for one. And then you're probably scrambling, calling everyone, trying to get everything in order, and then get on a flight across the country, because I'm assuming Gwinnett was probably playing... If they're not home, they're probably playing somewhere on the East Coast.
0: Yeah. So, he would have been literally clear across the country when he got that call. He got there in time. You know, they had the uniform for him and all that kind of stuff. And I did feel bad, because, and they always do this. I'm sure every broadcast team does this, where you have a guy making their debut. You know, they'll talk to the family and stuff like that. And his wife didn't get there until, like, the eighth inning, I want to say.
1: Wow.
0: But they, because, again, I'm sure she was back here in Georgia or something along those lines, too. So she gets there. They're like, she'll be here in, like, 5 minutes. And by the time she got there, because he was supposed to bat in the top of the eighth inning, but they had pinch hit for him at that point in time. So she got all the way there didn't get to see him play. But again, they're going to the Dodgers this weekend. So I imagine imagine his whole family hopefully will be out there for that. But it's always cool, especially seeing those guys kind of on a whim get those opportunities to make it to the big leagues. And we'll see how long he can stick around.
1: Yeah, and I'm looking up where he's from. He's from California, too.
0: Yeah, he was a California kid before he went to Alabama.
1: Yeah, so I was about to say, maybe he grew up like a Braves fan or something going to Alabama or whatever. But that probably not the case. He probably was a Padres fan growing up in San Diego. So, yeah, I mean, and he went to high school in San Diego. So, I mean, should not be too far of a trip for the family. Going to watch.
0: Well, his family lives on the East Coast. That's the thing.
1: Lives on the East Coast.
0: Yeah, they were talking about it yesterday. It was like his whole family, I don't know where on the East Coast they are, but they're all trying to get.
1: But I'm sure he's still got some family out in California.
0: Yeah, I'm sure. I don't know. I think his sister, I think they said she was in like San Diego or something. So she had the easiest path to get to Seattle. Still a long trip to get there.
1: Oh, totally obviously. Long trip, I mean, you're talking about the bottom of California.
0: Yeah, so his sister was there, and then his wife got there at the end of the game. But yeah, the whole family should be out there this weekend, and hopefully, again, the Braves, going to be tested over these next handful of games with the Dodgers and the Cubs, and, you know, baseball being baseball, it's like, hey, if they can come out with a 3-3 split, I'll be satisfied with that.
1: Yeah, I think that would be pretty good. So, Braves are off to a good start, and... Yep. Yeah, things are looking good there.
0: Well, let's head into a break here, and let's get things situated for Jordan Gidron as the Garnet Trust Hour presented by Krantz Cooling, Heating, and Plumbing rolls along here on your Thursday on The Game.
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1: All right, welcome back in. It is the Garnet Trust Hour presented by Krantz Cooling, Heating, and Plumbing. Tyler Head, Jack Velcher, Wes Mitchell along with you here on your Thursday. And today we are joined by a special guest here in studio, live in Studio 803, that being second-year wide receiver for South Carolina, Jordan Gidron, joining us today. Jordan, appreciate you coming in. How are we doing today, man?
2: I'm doing good. How are you?
1: Doing well. Thanks for coming by. Again, we'll hang out with you here for a couple segments, talk some Gamecock football, and get to know you a little bit. How's that sound?
2: Yes, sir. That sounds great.
3: Yeah, I want to welcome in Jordan. So, Jordan, let's set this up for people who maybe don't know your career to this point. Local guy, Ridgeview High School, and this will be, you're kind of going into your second year at South Carolina, but you were one of the guys who kind of followed this thing. We see it's a little bit rare, but I feel like it's getting a little bit more common where you graduated early, you're enrolled at South Carolina, and now because of that, you've kind of been able to get a year under your belt and kind of get comfortable with everything, I feel like. But your path was a little bit more unique because you basically did, what, like a year and a half early? Because you came in for last spring. Can you kind of tell the people listening just a little bit about what went into that decision and kind of how it was being someone who, you know, should have been in high school, but you were already in college?
2: I think I was just trying to figure out what was best for me and my development, really. So just deciding to come college early, I think that was just the best decision for me. I was kind of getting double teamed, stuff like that, and just, I think the best thing for my development was to go ahead and just go to college. I already had all the offers. I could go anywhere I wanted. So I feel like there was no reason for me to wait. And then just being here early, I think that helped me out a lot because I got the playbook a year into the college weight room, got bigger, stronger, had to adjust to things, but I definitely think it was worth it.
3: Now, you mentioned all the offers you had. Obviously, one of those was South Carolina, and you chose the Gamecocks. Other than just the local feel, being a local guy, what were some of the factors that you and your family kind of went through that led to you being a Gamecock?
2: Yeah, like you said, local, but just the culture, guys like Coach Beamer and then Coach Furry, their track record. Just when you come in, it's always like a great place to be. It's always high energy, positive energy. That's just the thing that was real good for me. And then my parents trusted the coaches, and it just felt like home, and they felt like they needed me, and that's just what me and my family decided was best.
4: Now, were you and Gigi at Ridgeview at the same time?
2: He was a year before me, I think.
4: Year before you?
2: Because he also skipped his senior year.
4: That's right. Yeah. That's right. Yeah. So were you guys like friends at all or anything?
2: I was like following him on Instagram. I talked to him, but we're not like super cool or nothing. But yeah, I know of him, yeah.
4: Yeah, okay. That's cool. I saw that connection. So it's like, yeah, you know, another Ridgeview guy. Yeah. But just take us through what this year has been like for you so far. I'm sure, you know, you're a year now into the program. Mm-hmm. Things are probably a lot smoother for you, right? How's the transition been?
2: It's been good, especially this season. Just, you know what's happened. I already went through a winter. I already went through a spring, so I kind of know how it's going to be. So you kind of just know what you're getting into, really. So it's definitely been good this year. Coach Browse came in, so the only adjustment has been learning a new playbook, kind of. So just learning a new playbook, going to class, you just know where everything's at, know how it's going to go. It's definitely been smooth.
1: So we've talked to players, we've heard from coaches a lot over these last couple months. What can you tell us about the offense and what you guys have been working on and what we can expect this fall?
2: I definitely, from practice, it looks really explosive. It's just been a lot more explosive plays, touchdowns, stuff like that in practice. So just definitely more explosive, better offense, I think, and I definitely think it's looked good so far.
4: Now, question for you. What is the process of learning an entirely new playbook? Like, I'm sure you had to learn Coach Shula's playbook last year, but when you have a new playbook come in, new offensive coordinator, how long does it take before you feel like, okay, I know exactly what's going on?
2: Well, Coach Furry always teaches us to learn the concepts. So instead of learning like one specific route, you kind of learn all the routes and how they connect with each other. So you kind of learn all the concepts, and they install them slowly throughout the winter, and then kind of do over the same thing in spring. So by the end of spring, you pretty much got it, really, and it's kind of just reviewing. But you just get it, study it for a while, and you kind of got it. But you don't really – you can always know it in your head, but until you're on the field and run it a couple of times in spring, you can't really say you mastered it. So by the end of the spring, you pretty much got it, though.
3: Jordan, you're part of, like, I would say a highly competitive wide receiver room. Like,
2: yes, sir.
3: There's talent in this room, and it kind of – I think starts at the top with like Nick, who, you know, is an older guy. Mazio has been around, and then you kind of I guess, filter down through all the classes. Like, what I'm saying is you got freshmen, sophomores, juniors, seniors, talent across the board. So you've been competing with all these guys. What was it about this spring that maybe you felt like, I guess, you were able to take a step? Because I've heard some little things like you look like you maybe made more plays this spring. Like, do you feel like that's the case? Exactly, and sir. What parts of your game do you feel like you were able to improve the most, like, kind of year over year?
2: I think just probably my weight. I gained a little bit of weight, but I just kind of felt more comfortable with my body this year. I think that improved a lot, just the way I was moving. Mm-hmm. And then just confidence, you know, being here, you know how to practice, stuff like that. So just giving it my all every practice, I definitely think I made more plays and stuff like that. Obviously, I got better receiver running routes and hands, but just overall, I think I grew just from being here for the extra year.
1: Hey, Gamecock wide receiver Jordan Gideron joining us here on the Garnet Trust Hour presented by Krantz Cooling, Heating, and Plumbing. You redshirt last year. Of course, everybody, when they come into college, you want to make an impact right away. As Wes mentioned, very competitive wide receiver room, especially with the crop of guys that came in as freshmen with you last year. What's that process of going through the season, not seeing a ton of action, and trying to develop along the way?
2: It kind of just watching, continue to learn, continue to develop, kind of like you said, and just not getting down, knowing your time's coming, and just to continue to get better, really, and just doing what you can, even though you're not seeing the field as much.
4: Did it help at all having such a large group of freshmen in that receiver room with you, especially some guys like Malik, Lex, guys that probably didn't get to see the field as much, that uh-huh. kind of going to do the same thing you're going through?
2: Yeah, it definitely helped just knowing you're the only one. And I also think just a lot of guys to learn from. All the guys in the receiver room, we kind of all got different skill sets. So you take something from one guy, take something from another guy, and that helps you develop as well, instead of just kind of watching you kind of grow as a get to be a better receiver.
4: Now, I do remember last year, Coach Furry talked about taking you guys out to Carowinds. Are you, I got to ask, and this, I don't know if I asked you this last year, but are you a roller coaster guy or not?
2: Yeah, yes, sir. I definitely am a roller coaster guy. I know a lot of people I go with don't always like to ride, but I like the roller coasters and the thrill and stuff like that.
4: And I'm assuming Coach Furry, he's all in on the roller coaster.
2: Oh, yeah. He definitely all in. Yes, sir.
3: I don't think we necessarily have to call anybody out by name, but was there anybody that was just like, nah, I'm not getting on these, or everybody was like just all in on the coasters?
2: I don't remember. I think it might have been like one or two. Maybe okay. That wasn't. I ain't gonna name no names.
3: Yeah, we don't have to call them out, yeah. But there were a couple of guys that were kind of just like, nah, this is not my thing. Now, did y'all get on the furry? There's a Fury ride, right?
2: Yeah.
4: It's the Fury. 365, I think is what it's
2: called. We rode, there was that one, and there was I think it's called Thunderstrike now, but it used to be called something that's just a rare one.
3: Okay.
4: Oh, yeah. The Intimidator.
2: The Intimidator. It used to be called the Intimidator. Yeah. Now it's, we rode that one, and then ironically, we did ride the Fury roller coaster, so yeah.
4: I will say, I do remember, and I think I'm remembering this right, I heard Cutter wasn't the biggest fan of roller coasters.
3: But, so you are going to just call him out by name.
4: Hey,
3: okay.
4: Hey, look.
1: Well, Jack's going to call him out at least.
4: Hey, look, I did a story on this last year.
3: Okay, all right.
4: I do remember hearing some of the guys were like, yeah, Cutter wasn't the biggest fan. But
2: yeah, I don't remember him on none of the roller coasters. I'm trying to remember who was up there with me. I remember Coach Furry and some other receivers, but I don't think Cutter was on none of the bigger roller coasters. No.
3: If that is the case, I feel like that's the only thing Cutter doesn't do well. Like you hear he's one of these guys that just kind of, I know you all do the basketball tournaments, volleyball, all this stuff, softball or wiffle ball.
2: Yeah.
3: Cutter's kind of good at all of it.
2: At everything.
3: From what I hear. But what has it been like working with these quarterbacks, man? Like Lenoris, mm-hmm. Cutter Woods, Duckworth coming in. Like there's some talent in that room too. Obviously as a receiver, that helps you. You help them. What can you tell us about working with those guys on like a day-to-day basis?
2: Definitely just having a good quarterback to throw you the ball. You can just trust that the ball's going to be where it's got to be when it needs to be there. So you don't got to worry about adjusting and making a crazy catch, just having consistent quarterbacks. And then you know you're going to have a good guy at the quarterback position when there's that much competition in the quarterback run.
1: Being an in-state guy, how much did you know about Lenore Sellers from his time at South Florence? And obviously, how much did that influence your decision to ultimately, you know, come here last year?
2: Yeah, you definitely hear about him in high school. He had a couple state championships and stuff like that. So just knowing that I was going to have a good quarterback when I got here was definitely a big factor. And then I saw him making plays the year before I came. So that definitely helped out a ton, knowing and being confident in that.
3: I want to go back to Coach Furry a little bit. First of all, he does look, at least physically, like he could maybe get out there and still play. Does he get Is he one of those hands-on coaches? Like, is he out there running routes with you guys? Does he get in the weight room with you ever? Or what is it like just being with, like, that high-energy type former player himself, you know, every day?
2: Oh, yeah, he'll definitely get in the weight room with us. He's the coach out there with the pad and pushing and making sure we're doing releases and stuff like that. I don't know if he'll run a full route, but he'll definitely come and compete with us for sure.
4: Now, what's one thing people don't know about Coach Furry that you feel like they probably should know?
2: Don't know.
4: Because they know about, you know, his background being in the NFL and stuff. They see just how jacked he is. But what is something that people just don't get to see behind the scenes when you get to work with him up close?
2: I think he's real high energy, but a lot of high energy coaches can, like, be negative sometimes. Like, yeah, he's, like, a real positive energy. Like, he don't curse at all. He's, like, a very positive energy, energetic guy. So I think that's one thing that you wouldn't expect with a high energy coach. Not saying it's rainbows and sunshines all the time, but he's not. He's definitely a positive guy.
1: Now, does he break out his old film to show you guys? Any highlights from back in the day?
2: He actually does not do that, surprisingly. Nah, he ain't never, like, showed us. We watch a lot of NFL tape and stuff like that, but he ain't never showed us his highlights, so nah.
3: Have you ever searched for it yourself? Have you ever seen it?
2: I think before I got here, I've seen some highlights, but it's definitely been a while since I've watched some Coach Furry highlights. I might need to go do that.
3: Yeah, well, they might be in black and white, but you know he switched to DB, like,
2: yeah, that's
3: mid,
2: what I saw.
3: Mid-season or something.
2: Yeah, I saw that on the Lions. So
3: yeah, at the NFL, which is, I mean, insane. But let's maybe talk about some of the other guys in the room, too. What have you learned from having, like, a guy like Nick Harbor, who's been here for a while? Mm-hmm. You know, Mazio going into year three. You know, I know you, I think you mentioned earlier just kind of learning from some of your teammates as well. Uh-huh. How has that been to have some guys who've kind of been through it and had to work through, you know, their own journey, their own process to get to playing time as well?
2: It's definitely helpful. I think the thing I learned a lot from those older guys is just how to work. Guys like Nick and Mazio, they're just in the building, working, always getting better, watching film. So I think just how to practice and operate in a D1 program, I think, is what I've learned mostly from those guys.
4: What does it say about you guys as a group? I don't think you had major losses in that receiver room, if I'm not mistaken. Like, I don't remember a ton of guys. Like, obviously, Jared Brown's not here anymore, but he ran out of eligibility. I think you guys are pretty much set from, like, same group last year. Is that correct?
2: Yeah, it's pretty much. I think we lost about maybe one guy, but besides that, it's the same group and just the same guys, but a year better, a year older. So I definitely think that's the improvement in the receiver room.
4: Now, you guys did add Nitro, though. That was the big addition there coming in from Purdue. What are your early impressions of what he brings?
2: He's definitely a good player, explosive, good routes, good hands. He's definitely going to help us a lot. Just a great player.
4: Does he have the best, coolest name on the team, you think?
2: I think so. Nitro, probably.
4: There's some pretty cool nicknames on this team, though, right?
2: I kind of think. Yeah, who would you put second?
4: So, I'm trying to think. Who else has a really cool...
3: I mean, Cutter is a pretty good name, too, I feel like.
1: Got Neff coming in. As well, that's a cool name.
4: Kojo Poku, I think that's a pretty cool
2: Kojo.
4: Name.
2: Kojo,
3: yeah.
4: What do they call, there's a lineman, I think, with a pretty cool name. I can't remember their nickname, but...
3: If your name is Nitro and you play receiver, Nitro, you better be good. Like, you can't carry that name and not be good.
1: I think Max Drag is also a pretty cool
3: Max
1: name,
3: Drag,
1: too.
3: Yes.
1: Great for a tight end.
2: Yeah.
1: Do you have a nickname?
2: I go by JG sometimes for my initials, but I don't think I'm at the top of the ranks for the nickname.
3: let's talk a little bit more about this new offense. I know we were hitting it earlier, but does it compare at all to what you were doing at Ridgeview? Like, is there any carryover? Like, I feel like the Shula offense to this offense, there seems like there's a lot of differences. Maybe I'm wrong, but have you been in a scheme quite like this at any point in your life, or has a lot of it been kind of completely new for you, man?
2: I think maybe the biggest similarity is this more offense is more tailored towards, like, just a win, like one-on-ones, win your one-on-ones, win your matchups. It's not so much, it's depth and obviously, but it's not like a certain depth or a certain concept and it has to be this certain way. I think this offense is tailored on just winning and being a great player, which is kind of similar to how it was in high school. So I think that's the main similarity.
4: Do you have any favorite memories from playing at Ridgeview? Any games in particular that's like, man, you went off this game?
2: I always say my favorite is my first game. My first game starting on varsity was against Blythewood. It was our rival. So I had like three touchdowns that game. That was probably my favorite varsity game.
4: Man. When did recruiting kind of pick up for you in terms of like when did you get your first offer and when did it like really start coming to fruition that like, yeah, you can go play at the next level?
2: I think my first offer was before my sophomore year, after my ninth grade year, right before my sophomore year. And then it kind of picked up towards the end, I want to say, because I got my first big offer was Florida State. And that was midway through my sophomore year. And then towards then and to the end of my sophomore year, it probably picked up. And then obviously you got spring visits and junior days and stuff like that all after my sophomore year. So by the time I started my junior year, it was pretty much picked up by then.
1: We're talking with Jordan Gitter on Gamecock football wide receiver. We'll have more on the other side. Talk some off-the-field stuff coming up next as the Garnet Trust Hour, presented by Krantz Cooling, Heating, and Plumbing, rolls along on your Thursday here on The Game.
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1: All right, welcome back in. It is the Garnet Trust Hour presented by Krantz Cooling, Heating, and Plumbing. Tyler Head, Wes Mitchell, and Jack Belcher hanging out with Jordan Gidron from Gamecock Football on your Thursday here on The Game. Talk some other stuff outside of football for the next couple of minutes while we're hanging out with Jordan. You were a very accomplished track athlete when you were in high school. We often have the debate, especially when we have you guys on the show, who the fastest guy on the team is. Where do you stack up in that argument?
2: I think fastest on the team, I think I'm definitely a top three. I think over 100 meters, I think I could pretty much catch everybody except for, like, Nick. I think that's about it, though. Maybe DJ, I know DJ Black ran track.
1: You
2: know,
1: okay.
2: He was fast his freshman year, and I know Lex ran. He ran like 10-4. But outside of those guys, I think I'm probably like up there top three, top four.
1: Now, at any point, are we organizing races to determine this, or is it just all talk?
2: It's been all talk. I think maybe a couple guys have raced, but I haven't raced none of the guys here, so nah.
3: Is it just accepted that Nick's kind of the fastest?
2: Yeah, we do like catapults and stuff. He'll hit like 24 miles an hour. I think Nick got the top spot on the lot.
3: Do you know what the fastest you've hit on the catapult is?
2: I think like 22.1. I think I've hit. So I think that's been my fastest, I think, in practice.
3: So one thing we always like to maybe talk about with guys is, what does your life look like outside of football? Like, are there some hobbies? Are there some things that just take up your time that allow you to just mentally get away from the game a little bit? Or are you kind of like all football all the time type guy?
2: A little bit of both. I think maybe away from football, a lot of stuff like Netflix, YouTube, TikTok, stuff like that. Just watching shows. And then obviously, like, the draft's been around. I like watching draft evaluation and stuff like that on YouTube.
1: What's on your Netflix as far as things to watch?
2: My favorites?
1: Yeah.
2: I'd probably say my top three on Netflix, All American, Stranger Things, and it's a show called Behind Her Eyes, like a huge plot twist at the end that's definitely my top three.
4: I'm assuming you watched Stranger Things 5?
2: Yeah.
4: What'd you think?
2: I think it was good. I kind of expected a little bit more for how they built it up kind of, but like, if you, like, kind of my age demographic, you kind of grew up with the kids, kind of, and then, so I guess it was kind of good from that aspect.
4: Did you start watching it, like, when it came out originally?
2: Yeah, I think right after season one came out, I got a lot of hype, and I kind of watched it after that, and then I started watching them as they came out.
4: Yeah, because, I mean, you're probably the same age as a lot of those, you know, the kids back then that are now, you know, in their mid-20s, so that's pretty cool.
2: Yeah, for sure.
3: Yeah, it kind of fell off at the end for me.
2: Yeah,
3: I feel like it was good. It wasn't bad, but it wasn't like
4: just been, what could, they could have been more.
2: What they built the villains up to be, it kind of wasn't that hard to beat them.
3: Could have been a lot.
4: Like Vecna, man, could have been this real big bad. And
2: yeah,
4: he was better in season four, I thought. Than
2: even the Mind Flayer, they like.
4: Oh man, man.
2: Yeah,
4: now I'm remembering it, man.
3: Jack was very disappointed, I think.
4: I was very disappointed.
1: I feel like that was the consensus, though. Most people were disappointed with how it ended.
2: Yeah, I think it could have been better, but I don't think it was as horrible as everybody made it seem.
4: 100%. Now, along the lines of Netflix and all that, put you on the spot. What are your top four favorite movies?
2: Favorite movie?
1: Jack's a movie buff, by the way.
4: This is a very important question.
2: I think the first one is more nostalgia. I watched it when I was a kid. Probably be Real Steel.
4: Okay.
2: And then Infinity. I like Infinity War and Endgame, both of those. I like Black Panther. And then me and my dad used to always watch Waterboy before the football season. So those 4 to 5 is probably somewhere in there.
4: You hype for Doomsday to come out this year?
2: Yeah, definitely. I saw that coming this December. I watched Avengers Age of Ultron the other day, just watching all the movies, trying to remember what's going on and stuff like that. So I'm definitely excited for that to come out.
3: Yeah, you got to build back up, remind yourself everything that happened. We always like to talk food. I think it's kind of cool. I feel like over the years, Southcon has introduced some kind of life skills in terms of teaching you guys how to cook, teaching you guys how to get in there and do some things yourself. I'm going to kind of chef this up and cook my – he's saying no.
2: Nah,
3: not at all?
2: Nah,
3: just hand it to me?
2: Yeah, I just go in and buy fast food, No, I don't do too much cooking.
3: No cooking.
2: I'm close to home though. I'm like 30 minutes, so I go home on the weekends, and my mom will cook for me.
3: So. Okay, so and the reason I asked that too, what is like on the perfect plate for you? You know what I'm saying? Like if you could have any meal, like you just snap your fingers, and you know we got a steak or we got some fettuccine alfredo. Like what's going on that plate for you, man?
2: Probably definitely a steak. I think my dad make a good steak. Probably steak, mac and cheese. We always have a good Thanksgiving. It'd be steak, mac and cheese, dirty rice, a little bit of dressing, and then Hawaiian rolls.
4: No turkey?
2: Ham.
4: Ooh, okay. Ooh. Ham's good, though. Ham's good. I respect that.
2: I think turkey be dry whenever I eat it. I'd like it.
4: Yeah, that's a good point.
1: That's what the gravy's for.
2: I always go turkey.
4: Now, you mentioned, you know, I feel like Halls is like the common spot brought up. Is like everyone says that's their favorite spot. What is your favorite spot to go to in Columbia, food-wise?
2: Obviously, Halls is good. I'm trying to think. Favorite? Whenever my parents go over here, we go to Grill Marks a lot. Mm. So I won't know about favorite, but just as far as going a lot and enjoying the food every time I go, I like Grill Marks for sure.
3: What as we're talking brands, what has it been like for you to be a part of like this era of college football when – like, this is obviously, like, this is a Garnet Trust interview, and just, you know, it's just completely different probably than what it was 10 years ago, and everything has kind of just changed a lot, but it's opened up a bunch of opportunities for you and your teammates as well. So can you kind of speak to just the opportunities you've had at South Carolina when it comes to, like, NIL and kind of monetizing your name?
2: Well, it's been great, just the opportunity to just get ahead in life, stuff like that, and just work with different brands and stuff that you see always growing up. It's definitely been an advantage, I think.
3: How much do you have to dive into, like, the financial, like, they call it, like, financial literacy or personal finance? Like, knowing, all right, I've got these opportunities. Let me enjoy it, but let me invest. Let me save. Like, have you and your parents kind of gotten into, to like, that aspect of all this, too?
2: Yeah, we definitely got into it. I got a financial advisor, so we do stuff with him. Then they've had guys like on the team. They'll have like tax experts and just money literacy, I guess. Just guys come in and talk about that to the team and just about paying taxes and how to save and how to invest and return in the stock market. But I got a financial advisor, so I save and invest and all that kind of stuff like that. So it's definitely been good.
3: There's a lot that goes into it though, beyond just like here's some money. Like it's you're a college athlete, but they're like professional aspects of this.
2: Yeah, for sure. I definitely think so. Yeah.
4: Now, I'm sure you see it with like, I think at like the draft and whatnot, the people ask like, what's the first big purchase going to be when you get all that money? When it comes to NIL, has there ever been like a super cool purchase that you've made since becoming a college athlete?
2: I think the best purchase I made about a month or two ago, I bought a car. So I think that was probably my biggest purchase.
1: What'd you buy?
2: A BMW, an M4.
1: Nice.
3: Was it like a process to buying? You know, people talk about getting a car, you have to go to the dealership all day and sign all this. But was it pretty smooth for you? Like, was it fun? What was the actual process of that like?
2: It was pretty smooth. I was trying to find a car to buy for a while, actually. I was been looking since like last year. Then I finally found one I wanted. And I drove to North Carolina and I looked at it and I liked it. So then I kind of did most of the deals and stuff on the phone. Mm-hmm. And I went and picked it up after, so it wasn't that bad. It's pretty smooth for me. Yeah.
1: We always ask about gaming. You were obviously featured in last year's CFB 26. What did you think of that? Are you a gamer yourself?
2: Yeah, I game a little bit. I play a little bit of NCAA myself. I think that's definitely cool. Just growing up watching and playing the video games, and to actually be in it and get to use yourself is definitely a cool experience. I think as far as gaming, I play a lot of NCAA. I think mainly Fortnite though. Me and my dad played Fortnite growing up, and that's what I play the most. So I play Fortnite, I probably see.
3: What did they have you rated on there, man? I know you were a freshman. Like, I'm sure they didn't maybe know to give you your due yet, but do you remember what they had you?
2: 74, I want to say. 73.
3: That's not bad for...
4: All things considered, I think that's pretty good.
3: A freshman early enrollee, that's...
2: Yeah, definitely could have been worse, though.
3: I think you got to be kind of happy with that. And obviously, you know, hopefully we get you out there on the field making some plays this year.
2: Yes, sir.
3: Rating goes up. I do want to talk a little bit about early on, you talked about how you've gotten bigger, you've gotten stronger. We were talking about it off air a little bit.
2: Yeah.
3: what have the resources been like in terms of Luke Day and his staff? And then a lot of the guys bring up Yemi Rodriguez and the nutrition staff and just everything you guys have, like, at your disposal, so to speak. Yeah. What has it been like kind of diving into the nutrition of how important that is to getting bigger, getting faster, stronger?
2: Yeah, it's definitely been a process. You know, Yemi comes and does his presentation every spring about what you need to eat and get bigger. And obviously, you're going to get stronger just being in the weight room. It's bound to happen. But I think to maximize it, definitely eating and doing what Yemi tells you. And he's always around the nutrition hub, making sure everybody get enough protein on their plate and just eat the right things and making sure nobody throw nothing away and getting their meals to go. So it definitely just having all those resources at disposal is definitely a blessing.
1: Well, Jordan, man, we appreciate you coming by and hanging out with us. And, man, we can't wait to see you on the field this fall.
2: Yes, sir. Thank you. I appreciate it.
1: That's Jordan Gitteron there of Gamecock Football. We'll come back. We'll wrap up the hour coming up next. 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
3: All right.
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1: All right, welcome back in. It is the Garnet Trust Hour presented by Krantz Cooling, Heating, and Plumbing. Tyler Head, Wes Mitchell, and Jack Beltrue wrapping up the hour here on your Thursday. Again, thank you so much to Jordan Gidron for coming in and hanging out with us there. Obviously excited to see what he's going to be able to do coming up in year number two here at South Carolina. Jack, were you satisfied with his allotment of movies there that you asked him about?
2: Yeah, no, I thought it was pretty good. You know, I feel like a lot of the college athletes always bring up the Avengers movies, and he's not wrong. I mean, they are very good movies, but there's a lot of them out there. But Waterboy, I was not expecting that. That was a pretty good answer there, I thought.
1: I mean, that's just a classic that I think any generation is supposed to enjoy. They play it enough on television. I feel like everybody comes across it at some point.
2: Absolutely. But it was good, and you know, I thought we all got a chance to ask some good questions there. Got some good insight on Gamecock football. Were you satisfied with it from that standpoint? Because I know that's something you and I talked
1: well,
2: about here.
1: I was just curious if he was going to give us anything else. He talked about the offense being, you know, more explosive than a year ago, which that wasn't a super high bar to clear, obviously. But, you know, I think we're kind of in the same realm of what we've known about it to this point. But it's good to hear that he's excited about it.
3: Yeah, I feel like going back to the movies, we got a good diversity of movies there.
2: I think so.
3: Which is interesting. And the Netflix thing, too, like, you could tell that this wasn't just a passive thing. Like, you know, he rattled off the top three shows, serious like, about like it. pretty quickly. So, yeah, got to respect that. And we were talking off air. Actually, we didn't have time to get to it. I was going to ask him a little bit more. He said how much bigger and stronger he had gotten, but has put on like 18 pounds, I think he said, since he arrived. So just, you know, the whole getting bigger, getting stronger thing. We always talk about it, getting into an SEC strength and conditioning program. And, you know, that's something where if you're coming in from high school, especially a year and a half early, which was the case for him, then, you're probably going to, if you work hard, you're going to be able to put on that strength and that size. And that was certainly the case for him. So I and I wasn't just blowing his head up because he was in here. Like I have heard, you know, he had a good spring that, you know, he looked like a guy who was maybe more comfortable than he was a year ago, making some more plays. And that obviously, I think, bodes well for his future at South Carolina.
1: Well, as you mentioned, again, he came in a year early, reclassified, as we see a lot of guys do now. So he didn't turn 18 until about halfway through the season last year. So there's obviously getting an up-speed process of taking that jump. And as we talked about with him, that was a very busy wide receiver room last year where competing for playing time was obviously a challenge. He wasn't the only one that ended up redshirting. So, you know, year number two, obviously same wide receiver coach with Mike Furry, but a new set of eyes when it comes to the offensive coordinator that, you know, may look at different ways to possibly utilize him in this offense, and we certainly hope that that's the case.
2: Yeah, and it's going to be a competitive room, man. It really is, and, you know, I asking him that question of, like, you know, I think, like, I think I'm not mistaken in that, like, everyone, for the most part, is back, correct? Like, I don't think anyone major, am I thinking of, am I missing anything?
3: Yeah, Bedravious.
2: Okay, but besides him.
3: Yeah.
1: Yeah, Jared ran out of eligibility.
2: Yeah.
3: Yes.
1: So Vandravius transfers out, but other than that, it's pretty much the same.
3: Vandravius Jacobs is the one.
2: And he's a big one, obviously.
3: He started not all the games, I don't think, but he started several games. He was a good player. He made an impact, and he would be the one guy out of that room. But I think you look at basically Nitro Tuggle is kind of his replacement. If you look at the classes in terms of, like, this is a guy that's played some, has had an impact at his prior stop at Purdue, and just, you weren't saying, hey, a true freshman needs to come in and replace Vandravius's production. It's more, can somebody that's, you know, like, can somebody like Jordan step up and, you know, play more this year, or, you know, Nitro coming in and having a really good spring. Like, they've got some depth in that room, I think, and it's just going to be about who kind of rises to the top alongside Nick. I think Nick's obviously going to be set up to catch a lot of balls this year.
2: Yeah. I think it's even more interesting that along those lines, all the freshmen from that class, that really good group. A lot of them that, you know, didn't play a ton last year, probably easily could have transferred out. You know, I'm sure Jordan was probably, you know, you could say he probably would have been one of those guys just because he wasn't getting, you know, the playing time that he probably wanted to. But, you know, credit to those guys for sticking it out. And, you know, let's see how many of them really can make an impact now.
3: B-Row. Brian Rowe.
2: B-Row.
1: That's right. Yeah.
2: Good call.
1: That's
2: good
1: right.
2: Call.
1: Forgot about that.
2: UCLA. He's doing pretty well there, it seems.
1: Yeah. So, but yeah, a lot of the same guys returning from last year's wide receiver room, and obviously looking at a guy like Jordan Gidron as well as many others, see how they develop after a year of, you know, redshirting and all that, and again, see what he can do with the new offensive coordinator at the helm there with Kendall Briles. We'll get into some more Gamecock football discussion coming up the next hour. Kevin Miller also going to join us at 11:15 to talk about the book that he has co-written about Steve Spurrier that's coming out very, very soon. We'll get into that and much more in the Gamecock Central Takeover Hour presented by Firehouse Subs coming up next on your Thursday here on the game.

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0: He has been diagnosed with stage 4 colorectal cancer. Again, a lot of outpouring of support and prayers and all that kind of stuff. There's a GoFundMe that he started that you can find on our Twitter page, as well as plenty of other places. As again, just sucks to hear about a guy, oh, not even 40 years old, you know, going through that. And we're obviously wishing and praying for the best for him.
1: Yeah, I mean, you said it, dude. Cancer sucks. Really just hate it for Steve and a guy who has, you know, just brought so much joy to Gamecock fans out there. And, you know, if there has been one thing about this that, you know, I think was just pretty wholesome is seeing how many people have just reached out to Steven, and whether that's via financial donations or just, you know, positive vibes and telling them they're thinking about him, praying for him. You know, all that, it's just been really cool to see South Carolina fans support one of their own. But yeah, obviously, man, just stinks. You know, this is something I feel like you at his age, like, wouldn't really even know you would need to go get checked for. So, sucks all the way around, man. And, you know, we're all thinking of Steven, and he's always been a warrior, and, you know, I'm sure he's going to attack this thing just like he has everything else in life, and is going to beat it. So, I think for a lot of us yesterday, pretty just startling news. Like, you just did not expect to hear it at all. You know, you were kind of, I don't know about y'all, but I at first, you see so much stuff online. Like, when I first saw it, was just hoping that it wasn't true, because mm-hmm. you see so many just like made up AI stories and all that. So the first thing was like, hey, is this actually true? And obviously we find out it is, and hate it for Steven and his family, guys.
2: Yeah, I hate it too, man. And you know, the cool, there's two, this is obviously a really tough situation, but I think times like these, it shows a couple things. Like, it reveals, you know, character. And man, if you just look, you mentioned the donations earlier, Wes. I mean, they put up this GoFundMe literally yesterday. 952. I mean, since we started the show, another donation has come in. So 952 total donations. The goal was 150K. It's already up to $135,568. So almost 1,000 people already donating. Obviously, Steven's a beloved figure in Gamecock Nation. So I'm not surprised that everybody's getting behind him. And the other thing that really stands out is just like how he's attacking these things, that warrior mentality that you mentioned, Wes. You know, I know a bunch of folks who sent Steven a text or a DM yesterday, or talked with him. I traded a text with him yesterday just to let him know that, you know, thinking about him, praying for him, hoping, praying for all the best. And, you know, he hit me back, and his attitude just been amazing, better than mine would be, you know, on something like this. And so he's definitely attacking it, keeping a very positive outlook, which I think is just so crucial, you know, in something like this, and think is going to help him throughout. So hated to hear that, but everybody's definitely behind him and continuing to think about him.
0: And I've refreshed that GoFundMe page. It's actually up to 138,500 now. So
2: there you go.
0: Donations continue to roll in. Again, we've got links on our Twitter page, and you guys got stuff on Gamecock Central as well. If you go to GoFundMe, you can search Steven Garcia's fight battling beating stage 4 cancer, if you want to find it that way as well. And again, outpouring support yesterday from the entire Gamecock community, media, fans, all that kind of stuff. And again, this is a community very much tightly knit around his football program, especially for somebody that was as important to it in those spurrier years as, you know, Steven Garcia was. And I thought, you know, again, amidst the outpouring of support, you know, he was in some of his replies with tweets and stuff like that, was encouraging people like, hey, go get checked out, you know, mm-hmm. as advocating for this to make sure other people are, you know, taking care of themselves too.
1: Yeah. Cause I mean, I actually was reading up on this a little bit, just the, you know, the background and, the guidance, and unless you have some markers that say you should get checked earlier, you know, hopefully I'm not speaking out of turn. I'm not a doctor, obviously, but the guidance really does not tell you, hey, go get checked for this at, yeah. You know, Steven's probably 37, give or take.
0: 38.
1: Okay. Yeah. So he's not quite at that age where they tell you to go ahead and get checked. So, I think

0: his message too was just like, hey, if you feel off, you know, just go get checked and try to catch things like this as early as possible. And I know a lot of us kind of have the mindset, hey, you know, this isn't going to happen to me, but it does happen to some of us. And, you know, unfortunately, it's just a bad dice roll at this point that Steven is the one that's going through this, and just, you know, wish him nothing but the best, man. But yeah, go, if you feel driven to do so, y'all head on over to that GoFundMe. You know, I think Steven always kind of mentions there was no NIL back when he was at Carolina, even though he was a larger than life name and personality and all that. So, you know, this is a way for you to kind of go back now, I think, and support him financially and help him out, help his family out. And man, y'all being Gamecock Nation, like, y'all have just come through immensely, man. And I'm sure that thing's going to keep growing so that they don't have to, on top of all the other stress that this is going to provide, you can at least maybe take one bit of that stress off their plate and just as a way to support them. And hey, if anybody else, I was going to say this, if anybody else has any other ideas of just things that the South Carolina community can do for Steven, you know, send it in on the text line and let us know. I was exchanging some texts with actually David Robinson a second ago from Palmetto Autographs, and, you know, big collector and just, you know, is highly involved in that whole world. And he's talking about, you know, getting some photos from Gamecock Central, and Steven's going to sign them, and they're going to auction them off, and you know, all that money will go right back to him. So there's just so many people that are looking for ways in their sort of their category of Gamecock Nation. How can I help? So if anybody else has other ideas, let us know. I mean, I've thought about, like, what if we see if we can, if Steven's okay with just giving his address out. And, you know, I think the thing about when something like this happens, everybody thinks about it right when you find out, but he's going to have a battle ahead. You know, it's not just day one of chemo. It's day two, it's day three, it's day four, it's day five. You know, I got to imagine just South Carolina fans sending messages over time, whether that's writing him actual mail or sending it electronically, you know, about their favorite memories, about what it meant to them to watch him, letters of encouragement, you know, as he continues through this thing. I got to imagine that could maybe go a long way from a mental standpoint.
1: Yeah, that's a great point, man. That's something I think about a lot. Like, I think about some people in my life that, you know, you find out they're going through something, friends, family, and on the front end, you're there, you know, supporting. And then over time, even though the battle and struggle continues, like, you just kind of fall off with it. And so I think it's important. Obviously, everything that's being done right now is amazing, right? Like, the awareness, the donations, sending the thoughts and prayers to Steven, all that good stuff. But, like, let's keep it going, you know, make sure that he feels supported, because that's something that everybody talks about a lot in sports in general. But I mean, here at South Carolina, it's a tight knit community for sure. Shane Beamer talked about it last night, you know, certainly gave his thoughts and well wishes to Steven Garcia as well. But we always talk about how when people come back to South Carolina, love when athletes come back. You know, we want them to feel, you know, welcome and at home and like they're still part of the thing. And anytime Steven's come back, that's absolutely been the case. He's such a beloved guy here. But let's make sure it doesn't fall off and make sure that he, you know, feels that throughout this thing, because it's, like you said, Wes, it's going to be a road. Hopefully a road that he continues to progress down positively, but everybody needs to continue to send those well wishes and support and financial support and everything that they can his way as he goes through it.
2: Yeah, no doubt. Again, they have a goal of $150,000 there on the GoFundMe, and they're getting very close to that already, and it's only been about 24 hours or so since that got put up. So again, anything you can do to help out with that would certainly go a long way. And of course, Steven Garcia was one of the faces of the Steve Spurrier era here at South Carolina. Kevin Miller, Gamecock Central, has a book coming out very soon that he co-authored all about Steve Spurrier and his time here in Columbia. We'll talk to him about that coming up next as the Gamecock Central Takeover Hour, presented by Firehouse Subs, rolls along on your Thursday here on The Game.
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2: 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Tyler, Wes, and Chris along with you here on your Thursday on The Game. Know the date, August 18th. That is the day that the book, The Spurrier Effect, How One Coach Transformed Gamecock Football, will be dropping. It was written by our guy Kevin Miller from Gamecock Central, co-authored by Brent Sylvia as well as USC Press. And our guy Kevin Miller joining us now on the AAA Heating and Air phone lines to discuss this book release coming up. Kevin, appreciate the time as always, man. How are we doing today?
15: Doing all right, Tyler. Thanks for having me on. Looking forward to talking a little bit about our experience with Coach in this book. We're really, really excited to share this with everybody.
2: I read the expert you had on it yesterday on Gamecock Central. It sounds really good. Can't wait to read the entire thing. Kind of take us back to the beginning of this whole process. How did this come about? How did you get linked up with Brent, Sylvia, and how did this all come to be?
15: Yeah, so Brent and I have been friends for, 15, 16 years at this point. And he texted me one day. He'd been having thoughts. He's like, you know what? We should write a book. And I said, no. I said, that's not going to happen. And he goes, no, we should write a book about Steve Spurrier's time in Columbia. We should do it. And so to kind of get him to stop talking about it, I told him, sure, that'd be fine, thinking it would never happen. But then Brent, who is very bold in the way that he goes about things, emailed Coach Spurrier's office at Florida because he's still an ambassador at the university. And a little while later, he got a response, and Coach was very interested in us telling his story. And so I jumped on board very quickly. My mindset changed, and we got to work. So that was about 2 years ago. So this has been a pretty long process, and we're glad to be able to share it with everybody soon.
0: Yeah, I think, Kev, that's the perfect example of, like, hey, you can just do things. You know what I mean? Like, you literally, like, we all sure. Often, like, get in our bubble of day-to-day and everything else going on in the world, and Brent's just like, no, I'm just going to do this, and I'm just going to reach out, and who knows what's going to happen, and all of a sudden, you're sitting down going through hours with Steve Spurrier. Probably just a little bit of a, pinch yourself type situation there, I would imagine. But how did this process actually work in terms of, like, how long did y'all sit with Spurrier? How many times did y'all have to sit down? Like, how does the process of taking it from an idea and some conversations turn into an actual book that people are going to have in their hands here in a few months?
15: Yeah, and I got to, again, give Brent a lot of credit here. With his initial outreach to Coach, they hit it off quickly. In fact, the first actual correspondence, other than with his, you know, office email, was a phone call that didn't expect was coming. And, you know, this is above my pay grade, but apparently when Steve Spurrier calls people, it says S. Spurrier is calling. It doesn't just have the phone number. So Brent and Coach got to talk a lot, and eventually I came on board. We got to meet with him, have phone conversations. If I had to add it all up, Wes, I'm probably thinking there's 30, 40, 50 hours of conversations with Coach and with Miss Jerry. She was part of this process as well. And it really just became a situation where he wanted it to be known how much he loves Columbia, University of South Carolina, and the Gamecocks, and the fans. And he wanted the world to know that. And so he wanted this story to be told. We wanted to tell it. And he was gracious enough to let two former strangers join on this journey with him.
1: Talking to Kevin Miller of GamecockCentral.com about his new book, co-written with Brent Sylvia, The Spurrier Effect, How One Coach Transformed Gamecock Football. Here on the game, first of all, Kev, let me give a shout-out for people who want to pre-order this book. You can do so through Amazon or USC Press, so make sure you do that so you can check out this book once it's released. Kev, I got to ask this. Like, you followed the South Carolina program for a long time, so a lot of the games that Coach Spurrier would have talked to you about in the course of all these interviews, like, some of this stuff you would have remembered, right? But are there a couple things that really stood out that you can tell us about where you're like, I didn't know that, or just things that you found that were very interesting, or even just observations about Coach Spurrier, or maybe some things that you could pick out specifically?
15: Yeah, one of the football related things that I had no clue about is, you know, often people attribute the first Spurrier era commitment to Bobby Wallace, an in-state running back, kind of speed first guy. And a lot of people say, well, Bobby was the first commitment to the Gamecocks of the Spurrier era. And he actually kind of disputes that a little bit. He says that he considers it to be Kenny McKinley. And the reason he says that is because Kenny, who was, you know, a school quarterback, who was probably going to convert to wide receiver and eventually did and had a great career in Columbia. He told Coach one day that, hey, I committed before you were hired because I had heard that you were coming and I wanted to play for you. So that was kind of a cool note that I had no idea about before this process. But getting to know Coach a little bit and have all these conversations, it really occurred to me that he's more than just a ball. You know, he's often associated with being kind of all about ball all the time. And in certain contexts, that's true. But Coach is more than that. He genuinely cares about people. You know, he
2: Uh-oh. Hold on. May I lost Kevin there. Give me just a second.
0: Still got you, Kev?
2: Still there, Kev? Hold on. I'll get him back on. 1 second.
0: All right, Tyler's got to make some phone calls. So Chris and I will just chop it up until he gets him back. But Chris, did you know that HBC considers Kenny McKinley his first commitment? That was I gotta imagine, man. There's gonna be quite a few little, what would you call them, like revelations there. We're like
1: nuggets.
0: Oh, yeah, little nuggets. That one was definitely new to me.
1: Well, man, I mean, the late Kenny McKinley, he was so good, and he was so good in that early era. Like, think about him, high school quarterback converting to receiver. Just look at him and say, you know, yeah, we think this guy could be a really good receiver. Kenny bought into it fully and then ended up being just an absolute dude, you know, for South Carolina during his career. I mean, watching him play, he had some huge moments early, so... You know, and I think, man, Spurrier's just, I mean, he's one of the more fascinating personalities. Some people would argue the most fascinating personality that we've had, like, in college football, in college athletics. I mean, I think even historically, like, you know, if you just count, like, whatever you want to count, history, politics, like, he's just such a unique individual. Even for people who aren't big, like, sports fans.
0: Mm-hmm.
1: A lot of them have heard about Steve Spurrier and, you know just what a unique type of character and person he is and recognize the impact that he had on the sport.
0: I just unlocked a Kenny McKinley memory.
1: Core memory?
0: Yeah, just, you know, one of those things. I feel like, obviously, we always talk about how professionalized college athletics are now. That really, I mean, there were some aspects of that, obviously, where it was a business, but... I just feel like it was more wholesome back then, and I just had this memory of being at the Russell House, and I was in school, not the exact same years, but it overlapped with Kenny McKinley, and so I remember being at the Russell House, and we're in there, and Chris, was it called the GIMP, the GMP? Or am I making that up?
1: 100%, Grand Marketplace.
0: Okay, yeah. All right, is that still a thing? I don't think that's a thing anymore, but... So we're in there, and those of you who were kind of in the same era, like, you know, you had all these different stations, and one of them was the, did you ever get a patty melt from the like flat top station?
1: Did I get a patty melt?
0: Okay. Oh, All right.
1: Oh yeah.
0: And I just remember being in there and I was getting a patty melt or something. And apparently Kenny was a frequent customer here. And the guy back there on the flat top was just like, and it was right after South Carolina had played Arkansas at Arkansas.
1: Mm-hmm.
0: And they won the game. And the guy doing the patty melt while still back there flipping them sees Kenny's in line. And he's just like, Kenny, my guy. He's like, I told you you were getting one this week. I told you you were getting one this week. And you know how Kenny McKinley just had that smile that would just up a room. And Kenny was just grinning from ear to ear, like pointing at the guy, because that was like the Monday after his first career touchdown, I'm pretty sure, was the game winner at Arkansas. And so I was just sitting there in the very middle of this kind of just wholesome, you know, the guy's doing the making Kenny's patty melt and just like hyping him up right there in the middle of the game.
2: So I got Kevin back on. We're going to take a break so we can continue this conversation. We'll have to cut it short. So Kevin Miller will join us back on the other side as the Gamecock Central Takeover Hour presented by Firehouse Subs rolls along on your Thursday on the game.
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13: 2025 started off kind of rough for me because I was told I was probably going to need rotator cuff surgery, and I didn't want to go through the rehab. I didn't want to get cut open. And then I found QC Kinetics. QC Kinetics is a pioneer in regenerative orthopedics, and they're right there on Sunset Boulevard in West Columbia. 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
2: 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Tyler, West, and Chris talking with Kevin Miller of Gamecock Central about his new book coming out on August the 18th, The Spurrier Effect, How One Coach Transformed Gamecock Football. We had a little technical problem there that hit us in the middle of the last segment, but Kevin was gracious enough to hang on the line for the next segment. So Kevin, you kind of got cut off in the middle of a really good answer there from the question that Chris asked about, you know, Spurrier and him caring about people, and I'll let you finish your thought there.
15: Yeah, I appreciate you guys hanging with me here. Basically, man, there's a perception out there about the head ball coach. I mean, you see it even in his nickname that he's all about ball, right? But the reality is that Steve Spurrier is more than just football. He's more than just being a competitor. He is those things, but he's also someone who cares about people. And it shows up most clearly when talking with him about Miss Jerry. His wife is precious, both to everyone who meets her, but especially to him. And, I mean, there was almost a demand from the onset of this project that, hey, Jerry's going to have her own chapter in this book. And he refers to her as my head ball coach. So there's a chapter entitled Jerry Spurrier, Head Ball Coach. And, I mean, he just would go on and on talking about how much he loved his wife. And, frankly, in this world of, you know, macho college athletics and stuff, there's probably not enough of that these days. And it's really cool to see him be very proud of her and her impact on the program. He is very excited that the university, when they built the indoor practice facility, put her name on the facility and put it on there first, even before his. So that was just a really cool thing to see. And just talking about his former players and stuff, too, you can really see that even though he didn't always express it in a way that made it obvious to those on the outside, he truly did care about those who were in the building.
0: Yeah, Kev, I'm glad to hear that Jerry has her own chapter, because you always kind of hear things like, basically there is no head ball coach. Like, there is no Steve Spurrier in terms of the success he had without Jerry Spurrier alongside him every step of the way. Like, I've heard that repeated so many times that I gotta imagine it has to be true. Can you speak to that a little bit? And also, can you just speak to Spurrier's memory? I always hear that it is insane the stuff that he will pull up from 50 years ago just out of his brain, out of nowhere. So maybe a little more on Coach Jerry Spurrier and just the can't forget anything memory of Steve Spurrier.
15: Sure. Yeah, on Miss Jerry, there's there's a few stories in the book, even outside of her own chapter, in which you get to see a little bit of that. She was one who was constant around. She was at almost every practice, and she didn't miss a game. Get this, the entire time that Steve Spurrier was a head football coach, whether we're talking about Duke, Florida, South Carolina, or we're talking about the Tampa Bay Bandits or the Orlando Apollos, she didn't miss a single game. And she also sat amongst fans. She didn't go up in a box like a lot of coaches' wives and kind of hide out and, you know, eat expensive snacks and stuff like that. She hung out with the fans and the families of the other coaches and players. And that was very intentional on her part because she wanted them to understand how she felt about them. She loved them. She put on a family breakfast before home games that I'm sure most people have never even heard of existing. She even once got busted for a recruiting violation. Have you ever heard this story?
0: It
15: wasn't about the cookies this time, but she, and I say it tongue in cheek, it wasn't really a recruiting violation except through the NCAA's infinite wisdom, but she would write nice handwritten notes to players when they were signing, but it was before they actually enrolled at the school. And so the NCAA said it was a violation. And obviously South Carolina didn't get in any real trouble for it, but it's a testament to who Jerry Spurrier was as a person. And also a testament to, we'll just say, the brilliance of the NCAA. But as for Coach Spurrier and his memory, I mean, it's impressive, man. I mean, he's over 80 years old now. And in one of our conversations, I vividly remember him discussing a game when he was at Florida, and he was talking about Danny Werfel leading him down for a late game drive. And he kind of stopped for a second. He said, and I think that pass put him at, and I don't remember the exact numbers, but you can picture it. Well, you know, I think Danny went about 17 for 20 that day, 218 yards. And so I look it up. And it's perfect. It's perfect. You know, 17 for 20, 218 yards, two touchdowns. He had it to the tee, and it was over 30 years ago. And so he doesn't forget a thing. He remembers conversations that he had when he was a player at Florida. He remembers that he would, and I don't even know if this is in the book, but he remembered that he would, you know, hit golf balls when he was working maintenance. Something that he said would probably have been an illegal benefit, but, you know, the statute of limitations were up, so he was okay. He remembered all of these things from so long ago. And frankly, when you have a conversation with him after a few minutes, it doesn't even faze you anymore because of how often he does it.
2: For one, really good Spurrier impression there. That sounded almost like him on the phone there. And two, you mentioned, you know, the 40, 50 or so odd hours that you're talking with him, gathering all this information. Is it, you're asking him questions, or you just like prompt him saying, hey, 1996 at Florida, go, and then he talks for an hour?
15: There's a little bit of both, you know. If you get him started on something that he wants to talk about, he'll keep going. There was one time when Brent and I were with him, and he just started talking about Quarters defense. And so he grabbed a piece of paper and started drawing up ways that he liked to beat Quarters defense. And he did that for like 15 minutes before we got back on track. It had nothing to do with what we were talking about, but it was so cool to see, you know, the head ball coach kind of in action, you know. And we got to witness a lot of that. You know, we would ask him questions and he would answer them. Sometimes the answer might be followed with, well, you know, you don't have to put that one in the book. You know, don't put that one there. So, you know, not every story gets to make it. But there were plenty of times where he was extremely gracious to give us good answers, and so many more that we just kind of pointed him in a direction and watched him go. And thank goodness for the ability to record on iPhones, right? So we got to keep all this and get to go back and listen to it again. And I mean, it was just a really cool experience to get to listen to him talk about both his memories and about ball.
1: Last few minutes here with Kevin Miller, GamecockCentral.com, about his new book on Steve Spurrier. Kev, did you get a sense from him, or not even a sense, an answer of, you know, what were Coach Spurrier's favorite moments or moment here in Columbia? I know he's referenced in the past winning the SEC East in 2010, getting to the SEC title game. Was that the one? Were there any others that you picked up?
15: Yeah, no, and there are some, like you mentioned, you know, 2010 winning at Florida, that was so special to him. And he multiple times recalled how it was one of the highlights of his coaching career that his players carried him off the field at the Swamp, the place that he gave the nickname and won so many games before. So that, you know, that's one that immediately came to mind. But there was some that we learned about that I never knew would have been that impactful for him. For example, he kind of had a little bit of a bugaboo with Mississippi State when he was at Florida. They didn't beat the Bulldogs as much as they would have liked. And when he started beating them and beating them with consistency at South Carolina, because they used to play a lot more, that was something that meant a lot to him. And I never would have known that until having these conversations with him. And the Capital One Bowl after the 2011 season, beating Nebraska was huge for him. For those who might not be old enough to remember, Nebraska beat Florida in the national title game in the 90s, in 1995. And they kind of blew the Gators out. And so the fan base from the Cornhuskers were giving him a hard time in the lead up to the Capital One Bowl. And so Spurrier was giving it back to him once the Gamecocks started to pull away in that one. So there were some memories like that that, you know, they're included in the book now, but we would have never known about him before this. It was pretty cool.
0: Kev, did I know this probably doesn't maybe translate to a book, but you mentioned a little bit earlier that did he go much into like scheme talk with you guys? Like did he ever? I don't know. Just the fact that you're talking about one of the greatest play callers of all time and just an innovator on offense, like that stuff maybe doesn't appeal to the average fan as much. But for me, like nerding out, like I would have been like tempted to be like, hey, talk to us about how you attacked cover three back in the day. Like did he ever start to tell off into that stuff and the play calling, like his process, or that really wasn't the focus you guys had with him?
15: I wouldn't say it was a focus, but we did get there for sure a few times. You know, he in particular brought up how against North Carolina in 2013, how their opening touchdown, which was a deep post to, I believe it was Demir Byrd, like how that was a scheme thing. Like they called that, they knew what they wanted, and it was based on the defense that they were expecting. And that was cool. He talked about also in 2013, the miracle at Missouri, the Connor Shaw comeback, and how they threw so many screens to Mike Davis. And he's like, well, they couldn't stop it, so we just kept running it. And it was the same play, just out of different looks. Mm-hmm. And Spurrier's big on, and I know you know this, but Spurrier's big on, like, if they can't beat what you're doing, just keep doing it. Don't change it. Mm-hmm. So we talked about that several different time periods, I guess, so to speak, during his time in Columbia. And it was cool to get to hear him just break it down in a way that is both brilliant but also simple, just like his play calling. Like, I mean, he was absolutely one of a kind as a play caller, but it wasn't that complicated. And so getting to hear him talk about it was pretty cool.
2: Kevin, appreciate you joining us. 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
2: Well, we look forward to reading it. Thanks for joining us, man.
15: No, thank you.
2: Kevin Miller there of Gamecock Central. 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We'll come back. We'll wrap up the hour. 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
5: 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It's time to start seriously considering what happens if Mike Vrabel is not coaching the New England Patriots this year. It would likely be offensive coordinator Josh McDaniels serving as the head coach, and McDaniels is a great OC, but a terrible head coach.

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8: All right, welcome back in. It is the Gamecock Central Takeover Hour presented by Firehouse Subs. Tyler, Wes, and Chris wrapping up the hour here on your Thursday on the Game. Before we get back into the Spurrier conversation, Mother's Day Sunday, as you just heard in that last break there. And if you have forgotten to get a gift for the mother in your life, don't worry, we got you covered. It's time for the second installment of the Oh Bleep, I've Forgotten a Mother's Day Gift contest giveaway. This prize for this hour is a $50 gift card to Nothing Bundt Cakes. Now, here's how it works. Like the giveaway we did earlier, it's on the text line at 803-404-6100. Today's topic is sitcom moms. And the question is, first person to text this in correctly will win the $50 gift card to Nothing Bundt Cakes. The question is, what was the name of Patricia Richardson's character on Home Improvement back in the 90s? First person to text in the correct answer to 803-404-6100 wins that Nothing Bundt Cake $50 gift certificate for the mother in your life this upcoming weekend, and I will reach out to you if you win to get some more information. So again, 803-404-6100. What was the name of Patricia Richardson's character on Home Improvement back in the 1990s. So again, go ahead and text away. We'll get to a winner coming up here in just a second.
9: Do y'all know it?
8: What's that?
9: Did y'all know it?
8: I know it.
9: Okay.
10: That's easy.
8: Were y'all big Home Improvement fans?
10: Absolutely.
9: I was going to say, I'd say fairly big, yeah.
8: I think I've watched the entire series two or three times now.
11: Oh, wow.
8: Because it was when I was a kid, it was on like Nick at Night, right? Like at 9 o'clock when they'd stop showing cartoons, you know, for like the next hour. It was Home Improvement or the George Lopez Show or a Full House, Family Matters, all that kind of stuff. So, yeah, I'm a big fan.
9: Just reminding us how young you are again, Tyler.
8: I know. Not 30 yet. Not there. Almost. Just about. One month.
9: Must be nice.
8: I don't know. You guys tell me. What are 30s like?
9: It's good. It's fun.
11: It was so long ago.
9: It's fun. It's good. In.
11: Yes.
8: Anyways, again, text in 803-404-6100. Only a few minutes left here. Again, appreciate Kevin rolling with us through the technical problems there. But I can't wait to read this book because, again, stuff that he talked about there, it's going to be great. Tons of detail there from Spurrier in terms of telling stories. And I can imagine you could probably write a separate book about all the things that didn't make it into the first one because of just how many stories he can tell, and two, how sharp he still is and all the details of things throughout his entire career. And that should be a good one. I'm looking forward to reading that.
9: Yeah, I'm sure knowing Spurrier, there were maybe a few things where he, I think Kev kind of alluded to it, maybe said it and was like, maybe not. Maybe we don't put that in there. Like he's never really been much of one for a filter. So, you know, with a book, you probably want to give people that balance of like telling them some stuff they'd never heard, but not just completely throwing people under the bus sometimes. So, yeah, I'm fascinated to see what little things we learn. And people, here's the thing. People do. This is why I think having people on podcasts 10 years later is kind of popular now, and stuff like this is popular. People just speak a little bit more openly about things into the future than they do like when it's actually happening. So I think I'm sure there are some stories that we're going to get that we have not gotten before.
11: Well, you know, and I think, you know, I've never written a book, obviously, guys, but Wes, you know, I mean, you probably run into this. If you're trying to write something on events that happened a little while back and you talk to people and they're, I'm not really sure. It might have been this. It might have been that, because like some time has passed. Or even if somebody tells you something, you're like, you might get a couple different versions of it. For Kev and Brent, if Spurrier said it, you can just basically take it to the bank. You know, you're like, all right, yeah, that's good. Because Kev even mentioned you go back and double check like some stat. Yeah, I think Danny Werfel had this. And then you go back and you're like, oh, he actually nailed it like completely dead on. So another thing I thought was interesting, this is just kind of random, but I did read Kevin's excerpt on Gamecock Central, which you can do too, as how when Spurrier came in to South Carolina, there were all these beat Clemson signs all around, and he just tore them down. Take those things down. We need to try to beat everybody on the schedule. And it's not like he publicly de-emphasized the game. Behind the scenes, he didn't really overemphasize it, and he, of course, ended up having a lot of success against Clemson. Remember, year two, 2006, go to Death Valley, beat them then. And then you start that five-year streak, you know, beating the Tigers 5 years in a row. It's kind of more how you prepare as opposed to just what you say. So I thought that was an interesting story among many. So I can't wait to get my hands on the book either. I've already told Kev I'm ordering it. Hadn't done it yet. It's going to be ordered today. Can't wait to see it.
8: Well, you could just buy it directly from him, like you said. Just be like, hey, Kev,
11: that's what I'm doing.
8: Can I get a book?
11: That's what I'm doing.
8: Yeah, there you go.
11: That's the plan.
8: Do you guys have any specific moments where Spurrier recounted something really specific from a long time ago that surprised you, I guess?
9: I did, but I forgot.
8: Well, Spurrier didn't.
11: Nice. Nice. No, I don't have a specific one, man, but I do remember, like, he just in the course of him talking, whether at a press conference, yeah, we went down to so-and-so, and you're just like, man, this guy has insane recall. You know, whether it's a play or a stat, whatever it may be.
8: Still sharp as a tack. And again, that book coming out on August the 18th. Looking forward to reading it then. We'll be out at Pro Swing tomorrow. Come by and hang out with us from 9 to noon as we'll wrap up your week. Halftime show coming up next here on your Thursday on The Game.

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0: I was about to test your hip-hop knowledge. I thought you were going to say that's what all the haters say.
1: Welcome in on a rainy. Woo! Although I will say, Tyler, maybe I don't pay enough attention, but I feel like I've seen a lot of people today being like, we need to rain. This is good for us.
0: So when Jack and I opened up the 9 o'clock hour, he said,

0: up.
1: Okay.
0: That like that's when somebody says that, that's what I picture them doing is, yep, really needed this rain. If you didn't already know the rain was coming because your knee was hurting, that's another thing too. When people are like, oh, and it was going to rain because my joints are starting to hurt a little bit.
1: Okay. All right. Well, yeah, we got plenty of rain today. It'll carry through. I think by the time actually you and I wander out of here about 3:30-ish, it actually should be starting to clear up and be a nice beautiful day yesterday. I had the doctor's appointment. That lasted forever. And then I was able to go home and sit lakeside and watch the Braves. And we'll get into the Braves later on today in our, I guess maybe our first official. Should have worn my official Braves outfit for the day. But we'll get into our first official Chop Talk segment as the Braves lose their first series of the year to the Mariners. Finally happens.
0: It's over.
1: Interesting time.
0: Pack it up.
1: Yeah, interesting time for it to happen, given that yesterday was the passing of Ted Turner. And Tyler, we'll get into that a little bit as well, because the more I thought about it yesterday, the more I went down the rabbit hole, I realized the impact, and I think this will go for you too. Were you a WCW fan?
0: So I was a little too young for that. WCW officially folded in 2001, but I've done plenty of research on the history of WCW, so I am very well-versed in its impact on the wrestling industry.
1: Okay, yeah, and I say all that because for old little Billy Gunner, old little Billy, WCW and Braves baseball, and it's unique that this happened because I really, you know, Braves baseball was one thing, but it was always a treat. My father would let me stay up on a Friday or Saturday night when the Braves would go out west, right? And they'd have the late game, the 10:40 first pitch or whatever it may be. And I'm like, you know, 8, 9 years old, and I would end up like, oh, this is a treat. I get to stay up and watch the Braves way past bed, you know, way right. past bedtime
0: right.
1: and fall asleep on the couch. And you felt like a grown adult back then. And that was part of Ted Turner because he broadcast on TBS. He was not setting the schedule or running the, although he tried to run the Braves.
0: Sure.
1: He put a uniform on and went down there.
0: He was successfully 0-1. That's one of my dad's told me the story many times that, you know, he's like, how hard can it be? And you get down there and you realize there's a lot of the mechanics of baseball that a guy like Ted Turner just didn't know, that he quickly learned, oh, I don't know this. Now, Major League Baseball was also like, hey, you can't do that. You're not allowed to do that anymore. But I don't think he would have lasted very much longer as a manager. I think he quickly figured out that was a little, he bit off a little bit too much than he could chew.
1: He did. He did. And with all that being said, Ted Turner was an interesting guy. We'll talk more about that because, again, I wonder, some of us, it felt yesterday, I was like, oh, Ted Turner passed. That's awful. You know, it's sad. And then I started thinking about it, and I was like, man, this man really impacted and changed who I was because of the way he broadcast things.
0: Ted Turner lived out, I think, every, like, kid's fantasy of if they became a billionaire, I'm going to own a baseball team, and I'm going to start a professional wrestling company, and have a network dedicated to nothing but cartoons.
1: And I'm going to save the bison, and then I'm going to serve the bison to you for hamburgers.
0: Yes. Ted's Montana Grill that I believe has closed down now, at least the one in Atlanta that you know I went to. It was a different type of place.
1: Yeah. So thoughts and prayers with that family as he lived a great life. Obviously, also the news yesterday kind of coming out, Stephen Garcia announcing, and this is tragic and unfortunate, that he is battling stage 4 colon cancer. We'll replay some of his greatest highlights. I don't want to eulogize him. He is alive. The belief is he's going to beat this. He is going to handle this just like he handled, I believe it was Will Hill in the Florida game down in Gainesville that clinched the South Carolina SEC Eastern Division Championship. And, you know, Garcia is such an interesting character in South Carolina lore and everything that went down and how he is still beloved today. And even to the point that, like, the antics, the shenanigans of Stephen Garcia are why he's loved. It's almost like those are overseen. Like, that was our old Stephen.
0: He's a legend in so many levels of that. Now, again, he had his moments on the field, like beating Alabama, that he's always going to be remembered for in that way. But again, it's the legend of who he was, Stephen Garcia, the person. And, you know, some of those were antics, certainly, but that's what has helped him be remembered so well, obviously. And again, he's still ingrained in the community, still comes around a lot. He and DeMarco, you know, do their podcast and deal, which is really great. And I recommend anybody, you know, check out that. But yeah, he's a guy that was definitely kind of larger than life here in Columbia, you know, both on the field and off the field.
1: So we'll talk about that again. Thoughts and prayers to he and his family as he put out yesterday. And we'll get that GoFundMe page up and figure that out as soon as possible. How to, it's easy to

0: tweet out. I'll repeat it here on air. I didn't think about doing that. But with all that said, thoughts and prayers to him as he tries to kick colon cancer's rear end.
1: And that GoFundMe, which dropped right at about 24 hours ago when this was all announced and what he was dealing with. The goal is 150K. They're already at 141,500. So, I mean, tons and tons of donations have come in every time I refresh it, it goes up. So, obviously, this is a very tight-knit community around this football program. And when somebody like that is obviously in need and in help, everybody steps up, which is really cool to see.
0: So, thoughts and prayers with him. We'll also get into a little bit Shane Beamer and South Carolina over at Carolina Gather last night. Clemson and Ipte over at Segra Park. Way to finish up the tours.
1: I didn't realize they were going head-to-head here.
0: I didn't either. But, hey, do what you got to do for pride of the state. And we'll get into a little bit of what Shane Beamer had to say last night. I will say I did not go. It was not something I attended. My son did. He got the chance to talk to Vicari Swain. He talked with Shane Beamer. Tony Annan went over and took a selfie with him, and they sent that to me. We're going to now get Tony on in the coming whenever things slow down from him. Obviously, he's got a priority, and that is getting that soccer team to a winning record in the NCAA tournament. So we come in second on that, probably third. It would be soccer, probably family first, but then soccer, then us.
1: Okay.
0: So, but we're going to get him in here. But Austin had a great time, and it made me think. Austin's 14, my son. How I don't, because I had to cover them. Wes and Chris can kind of relate to this. Old Scott Hood with Gamecock Central. When we had to cover them, you did it more and you saw more of the reaction of the adults. Mm-hmm. I'll still never forget Lorenzo Ward in his first year. His he was just defensive backs coach, right? Like he's just down. We're down in Sumter, and a lady in the back stood up and just said, "Y'all don't care about Clemson enough. When are you going to beat Clemson?" He goes, "Ma'am, I come from Alabama. We play Auburn. We understand the significance, trust me." And of course, I think it was like the year after or the next year that South Carolina went on the streak. But it got me thinking about how excited Austin came home last night. And he's showing me the pictures on his phone. He's showing me the little autographs he got. And again, I'm just so appreciative of Shane and Vicari. And of course, Tony Annan is a friend of the family now and so forth and so on. I think he said he talked to Nick Harbor. And he showed Nick Harbor a picture of him and Nick Harbor, a previous one. But it really got me thinking about these events and the impact they can have on younger Gamecocks and the way they structure them now where you get time with the players.
1: Sure.
0: And that allows younger kids, 14 years old, 10 years old, whatever, 12, to really bond with those players. And then they go and that's why when you get to be 43, you're like, I don't know why I chose this path.
1: Yeah.
0: But, it was when I was little.
1: You know, we talked about autographs the other day and, you know, there is something special about, especially when you're like a kid, right?
0: Right.
1: And you're learning about these sports and you go meet your hero and get their autograph, take a picture, something like that. That creates that, like a connection, right? To where you're always going to be more in tune with what that person is doing throughout their career afterwards or whether they're here, there, or somewhere else because of that personal moment. So when you have somebody like, you know, your son getting to meet Nick Harbor multiple times, he's always, no matter what Nick Harbor's doing here, the NFL, Olympics, whatever it may be, he's always going to have that connection to him, which further ties him to this football program. And again, he's already given me a fan for life. I don't doubt that, obviously, but it creates that deeper rooted connection.
0: Yeah, it does. And, I'm happy for him. He had a good time. My father took him last night and they had a blast. And, you know, we'll see. It's fun getting the reports back from him of Vicari Swain's tall. He's really tall and he's long. And, oh, Nick Harbor looks bigger. And I'm pretty sure Sellers is, you know, like, all right, cool deal.
1: Nick Harbor's pretty imposing in person. Have you ever seen him? He's a pretty imposing looking guy.
0: So, a very good event last night, the Garnet and Black Tour. And again, we'll play some Shane Beamer for you. We got some audio from that over there. We'll also play some Jeremiah Donati, who, all right, your time is coming, Mr. Donati. How do you run this athletic department? Well, one of the things is he was front and center on the Nike deal. We'll talk about that. We'll hear from him on that. But also, he talks about the baseball search, and I think this is it. Here we go. Memorial Day, I would say Jeremiah Donati is officially on the clock for his job. You've been able to kind of enjoy a year mm-hmm. and 5 months of what I'd say is not difficult work on the scenes. You've been able to do a lot of stuff behind the scenes. Nike deals behind the scenes. The Palminteri stuff was kind of behind the scenes, and you made that decision. Now you come to the forefront where we study you intently with just all kind of nitpicking on this head coaching search.
1: Yeah, it's one of those things like in a lot of jobs, you have your probationary period. Mm-hmm. Like, all right, we just hired you. You know, you're going to learn the ropes and somebody's going to train you for the first year or whatever it may be. And then after that, we take off the training wheels and you're on your own. I feel like as we're getting set to make this first hire, training wheels are off. Like, again, and yes, he's been involved in obviously the retention of Lamont Paris and to a smaller degree, you know, Shane Beamer, because we didn't doubt that Beamer was, you know, going to be fired, or we didn't doubt Beamer was going to be back for 26, no matter how bad last year was. But you have been in a part of the decisions to retain both those coaches. Now you're getting to make your first ever hire from one of these major programs. This is where we really learn a lot about Jeremiah Donati as an AD and how that's going to be here at South Carolina.
0: Yeah, it'll be fun to watch. I think it's going to be fun to watch. Will it be stressful? We put that poll question out the other day. A lot of you went with fun. I don't know if I was a little surprised by the numbers. You said you might have used that a little bit yesterday. Did you go back and pull that and look?
1: Yeah, fun was, I think, ended up with about 70% of the vote.
0: So yeah.
1: It was 2/3 of the way. Now, again, I think, as I said the other day, I think the fact that you have a new person in charge, because let's face it, I think a lot of people had grown weary of Ray Tanner when it came to some of the coaching hires, to where they may not have as much confidence that he would get what they wanted in this hiring cycle. They have a new guy that comes in, you know, fresh perspective on everything that, you know, we're all hoping goes out there and makes the right decision.
0: I was a little surprised by the Twitter poll results. 63.6% said that a head coaching search can be fun. Just 36.4% said stress. And the reason I say stressful is, like, you're talking to a situation like, all right, Jeremiah Donati, what are you gonna do? Now, I guess it needs to be stated, stress over a baseball coaching search that truly doesn't impact your life, and
1: right,
0: stress over making sure the kids are fed, the bills are paid, the mortgage is paid. Slightly different stress reactions, I should say.
1: That should not be stress number one in your life. Now, yes, that affects your enjoyment of Friday through Sundays and Tuesdays from February until May going into next year. But yes, there are other things in life that you should be more stressed about.
0: So 803-404-6100. So you can hear a lot to get into today as we roll along. If you want to weigh in, 803-404-6100. We'll have Trey Dyson coming up at 12:30. He missed his appointment yesterday. Of course, we weren't in yesterday, but he didn't get a chance to come on and give you motivation and talk baseball. But it's become a weekly segment. We got to have our Trey Dyson motivation. Maybe on a Thursday where it's a little rainy, it's easy to sleep through. Maybe it's a good day for a little motivation. Yep. And then coming up at 1:30 today, we'll get into our NASCAR Survivor Challenge with Doug Turnbull. So look forward to doing all of that. Along the way, again, if you want to join in, 803-404-6100. 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
1: 803-404-6100 if you want to weigh in. Russ weighs in. Says if you're putting, you're putting the pressure on him, ain't you, Bill? I love it. Hold him to the fire. That's why he makes the big bucks. I don't know if I'm holding him, if I'm holding Jeremiah Donati to the fire in terms of making this higher. I do think there's a significance to it. I think the evolution of college athletics, I mean, if you've seen it, there's now becoming even some articles written as it pertains to what the future is of the non-revenue sports, tennis, swimming and diving, other sports, lacrosse, I know we don't have it, soccer, and what their future may be in the place of revenue sports, and whether those sports, soccer again, swimming and diving, so forth and so on, tennis, and I say tennis because Arkansas, if you didn't see, just cut their men's and women's tennis program. What is the future of it? And so Jeremiah Donati is trying to navigate a lot of things that have evolved in college athletics just this decade, just over the last 6 years, and it's going to continue to evolve. We're maybe not even halfway through. I would think we're a fourth of the way through this evolution. And by the way, one of those things that evolves may be today. It is very likely later on today. I don't think it's happened yet. I didn't see it, but that the NCAA tournament officially, we all know that it's probably going to go to 76, but officially goes to 76. Tyler, have you seen where that has come across today yet at this point?
2: Not yet. I know Okay. Today is the day, like you said, that it can officially be finalized. And again, when we talked about it last week or whenever it was, they were basically saying all the, you know, whatever red tape is left is a formality. It's definitely going to happen, but we're just waiting on, you know, the official 100% confirmation at this point.
1: So we'll keep you up to date on that throughout the day, but it is going to be interesting. And what you'll end up seeing, I think, is Jeremiah Donati trying to make baseball really relevant again. And by making it relevant again, you got to spend money. You spend money, you're going to go get an upper tier coach, you hope.
2: Sure.
1: So we'll see what happens there. But again, I don't know if I'm holding him to the fire. I just think it's a very important hire for the university, given their affinity for baseball, the fans' affinity for baseball, and the expectation. We'll talk more about that. 803-404-6100. Another texter weighs in and says, it's hard to say anything good about that team in the upstate, but my hat's off to them for the support they are showing Garcia. I've seen several of their Facebook pages and other fans sending prayers and making donations to his GoFundMe. Two schools, one state and family. I agree. Good text there. Thank you for that. Let's hear Shane Beamer last night. This is over at the Columbia Garden and Black Tour, talking about his relationship and Steven Garcia.
3: Forward and focus on it.
1: Was that some CNN? Is that what you're watching over there? Was the news selling newsy? Did you pot up the TV there on you? What, you're watching news instead of listening to this dynamic radio program?
4: No, there's when it times out and signs it. You want to hear all this? It times out, signs out, and then loads a web page when you sign back in. So that was that.
1: Okay.
4: So which got you on?
1: Let's go with number one, right off the bat. Mr.
5: In my prayers, Steve let me know earlier today. I talked to Steven about an hour ago, actually, and he was in great spirits and texting back and forth since we talked on the phone about an hour ago. Told him to attack this thing with the same mindset that he's attacked everything going back to when he was a player here and still is now. As a human being, and told him, you know, I got his back, and we all have his back, and just, you know, praying hard for him right now.
1: And I think that's how all of us feel, and obviously Shane was here when Garcia was the quarterback and part of that run, so there's that side of it. And then Steven Garcia, and you can say, look, a lot of the blame, and I think Steven knows it, a lot of the blame for how everything went down is on Steven's shoulders. But the way I wouldn't say he was treated perfectly by the university, but I'll say this. He hasn't shunned the university. He is proud to say he was a University of South Carolina Gamecock, that he still is. He's proud to say that he played for Steve Spurrier, even though that relationship was wild and rocky.
2: Sure.
1: That young man has never turned his back on the university, even though some could say the university turned his back on him. Again, mostly because of his doing, but it is good to see with him.
2: Yeah, no, absolutely. And yeah, we've had him here in studio. He's been on the show a couple different times. And again, he's still, is he live here? Or is he live in Florida? I think he's in Florida, right? Is that correct?
1: Yeah, he lives in Florida.
2: Okay. But he's still around here a lot. And again, still ingrained in this community as much as he can be. And again, it's cool to see, you know, not only, you know, people here locally, but you mentioned people in the upstate that are fans of the opposition that are willing to, you know, give a helping hand as much as they can. And as again, I keep updating the GoFundMe page, they're getting closer and closer to that goal. So anything you add to that certainly would go a long way.
1: One of the things that we'll get into probably next week as we get more information is the move to a 24-team college football playoff and the elimination, Tyler, of the conference championship game, the elimination of it. Shane Beamer last night was asked about conference championship games and their meaning. This is clip number 3, Dave. Here's what he had to say.
5: And then the championship games, I understand where people are coming from on them not having the impact that they used to have, maybe in some ways, particularly if the playoff expands. But I love the conference championship game. I had a chance to, you know, coach in one here at South Carolina. I had a chance to coach in one at Virginia Tech. I had a chance to coach in 3, I guess, at Oklahoma. And it's awesome being able to crown a champion, particularly in this league, with, you know, what the SEC championship game means to this region and SEC fans and the city of Atlanta. So, you know, it would be sad to see that go. I understand where people are coming from, but I need to, you know, hear more and gather more and talk to more people before I give my opinion.
1: You going to be sad to see the conversation? If this is what indeed happens, you going to be sad to see it go?
2: I think to a degree, yeah, because it's been an institution for my entire life. I guess it also depends on what they replace it with. So if we are going to do like play-ins, if we just expand it where that's when we begin, you know, the college football playoff, or that's the week for Army Navy, like, I guess it all depends on what is taking the place of that first Saturday in December. Because again, as much as the significance of the game in terms of like what it actually means for the teams in it these past couple of years with the 12-team playoff has diminished, because in both instances both teams got in, they were, you know, playing for the opportunity to essentially get a bye at that point in time, it's still a game I look forward to every single year. So I can't tell you how I'm going to feel about it right now until it actually happens.
1: Well, you probably feel it the way you explained it is how I have taken it, and that is the old school SEC championship that we grew up on was incredible. It was one of the best things in sports, one of the best events I've been to.
2: Like the national championship.
1: Even though South Carolina got absolutely pummeled by Auburn and pummeled starting at halftime, so we didn't even get to really enjoy the second half. It was kind of one of those things where you had to sit there because you're like, I don't know if we'll ever be back. And,
2: right.
1: let's sit here and take this in. Oh, Auburn scored another. But it was such a great event. But if we're being honest, it's coming. It's past its time with the evolution of college football. To see it go, I think, is actually going out a little bit now. If you can get it out now with still a little bit of dignity before it just becomes a completely irrelevant game. And that goes for all the championship games. But the SEC championship certainly stood out as the best, and by a large margin, over the Big Ten, the Big 12, and of course the ACC.
2: Well, and for a lot of years, especially when the SEC was in the midst of their dominance, it was like, all right, whoever wins this, well, there's your national champion. So it felt like a de facto playoff game for a lot of years, because the winner would typically go on to play for and win the national championship, you know, a month later or something like that. And I have a real affinity for the Georgia Dome. When it was in the Georgia Dome, I think that was the peak aesthetic of college football in terms of things not being played at home venues. The SEC championship in the Georgia Dome was just perfect in every single way. It's been fine since it's been in the Mercedes-Benz Stadium, but I have a lot of nostalgia wrapped up in it being at the Georgia Dome.
1: One college football note from the day: Georgia and Florida State are canceling their home-and-home series. This, according to Ross Dellinger about an hour ago, they have put out a statement on it. Florida State and Georgia have mutually agreed to cancel the school's home-and-home series scheduled for 2027 and 2028. The Seminoles and Bulldogs are now in discussion to play a singular neutral site matchup soon from that. So we'll see. Florida State, this actually comes from Florida State. So one college football note there for you. And again, just a small blow to the college football fans who, again, Florida State, Georgia, to open the 2027 season of 2028 would have been a lot of fun to think about leading up to it.
2: Especially if it would have been in either Athens or Tallahassee, because, again, I'm always pro playing in home venues. Again, if you're going to go play in Atlanta or Orlando or something like that, play it at the home sites.
1: I'm with you. 803-404-6100. Trey Dyson, due up next for a little baseball talk and then a motivational speech. And good Lord, boy, do we need it, whether it's through the rain or through baseball or whatever it may be. We need some Trey Dyson motivation. We'll get to him next. It is the Halftime Show.
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6: Since that win at Clemson by the Gamecocks, things haven't gone well. 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
7: 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A 79-62 win for the Gamecocks. 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The students come rushing onto the court, and South Carolina celebrates the victory.
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12: A better life with Dr. Sanjay Gupta.
13: In recent years, scientists have really dialed up the urgency to understand PFAS, sometimes referred to as forever chemicals because of how long they take to break down. The latest study found these chemicals may be aging men in their 50s and 60s a bit faster than men who are younger or older or women of any age. Experts we talked to said the accumulation of PFAS may lower testosterone levels in men, impair sperm quality, and increase risks of testicular and kidney cancer. Women, it seems, just seem to be able to clear PFAS faster. Now, whether you're a man or a woman, trying to limit your exposure is a great idea. Three ways to do that. Filter your drinking water. Don't use non-stick cookware like Teflon, and avoid fast food packaging, which are sometimes coated with these chemicals. I'm Dr. Sanjay Gupta, helping you live a better life.
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0: many guests that we have that makes this show special, informative, just perks everybody's day up when Trey Dyson arrives with positive energy. And coming up in about 15 minutes, a motivational speech. Welcome in, Trey, on a soggy Thursday afternoon here in the Midlands.
1: Hey, you guys. Yeah, but I gotta admit, I feel like I'm about to break bad here any day.
0: Oh, break. Well, it's allowed. I mean, this South Carolina baseball team, number one, Trey, is a shell of its former self under the teams that you had later in Ray Tanner's career. And I'll ask you, as a former player, on a personal standpoint, not being an analyst or trying to be politically correct, how do former players handle watching a program that you were part of building fall to this kind of depth?
1: Well, yeah, obviously you've got some, it kind of sounds like, if you want to be real about it, it's just, hey, man, you know, what's going on? I don't know, man. What's going on with the Carolina baseball team? And then usually followed by, man, we're just not very good. And maybe some different words, but that's kind of how those interactions go. What's wrong with the baseball team? You know, when are we ever going to be good again? Those are the types of questions and conversations that are had.
0: Yeah, it's tough to talk about. And I thank you for coming on here and being a part of it. It is something, though, that we got to address and talk about in the future of this program. Build me, if you will, with no names involved, build me the perfect candidate to come in and resurrect this program. Do you want an ace recruiter, Trey? Do you want a guy with SEC experience? If I give you those two options to start with, SEC experience or ace recruiter, what is Trey Dyson taking?
1: I would take a ace recruiter over an SEC experience. But, you know, that's where me and you probably differ a little bit. We talked about Landon Powell a little bit last week. You know, a lot of people think he'd be risky. To me, he would be the least riskiest person from a wins and loss.
0: Would Trey, and you coached with Landon, would you worry at all about coming back and, I don't want to say failing, but to the point that your reputation is kind of ruined at South Carolina?
1: Someone who's got very strong ties in the JUCO ranks. That was one of the main things I'd be looking for. And, of course, a good solid track record of actually winning games, a lot of games. And not just winning in the regular season. I want to see someone who wins in the postseason.
2: So how much does connection to the program matter to you? Because, again, it comes up with Landon Powell, a lot of these other candidates. We've been talking this week about, like, Justin Parker and stuff like that, former pitching coach here. So how much does having knowledge or previous experience at Carolina, whether it be as a player or a coach, matter to you with the search?
1: Well, I would just answer that question with a question. How much did Kurt Cignetti's lack of ties to Indiana make any difference? And I would say probably zero, right?
2: Yeah.
1: And so to me, it's about the individual and someone who has a clue, someone who has a high IQ. I want a smart guy, not only smart, like from an IQ standpoint, I'm talking about overall intelligence here, not just baseball intelligence, but also, what do they call it? Social awareness or social intelligence. I can't remember the exact word that people use for that nowadays, but you know, if an outsider comes in here, the first thing he needs to do is ingratiate himself with the community and the alumni and stuff like that. And I don't think it takes a rocket scientist or a great politician to win over these fans in South Carolina. They just want to see someone who cares and someone who's not afraid to go out there and mix it up with the community and bring the community into the mix. And when you can get a great crowd and great people over there at, I keep wanting to say Sarge Fry Field, but Founders Park, you know, it's a wonderful experience, and it can lead to a lot of winning baseball.
0: Trey Dyson joining us here, and we'll get a motivational speech from him in about 10 minutes. But, Trey, the baseball team's going to play out the last seven games. You go into this Alabama series coming off of the LSU sweep. I don't know how much last weekend you were able to watch. But given that, what did you judge of their body language and maybe where this team is? You having been in the dugout before and providing experience on this, what did you judge from their body language that would lead us to believe that they can either turn it around or that this thing has been mailed in?
1: Well, I mean, how much can we really turn it around at this point, right? But from a body language standpoint, I think under Monty, they've had great body language, and that's 100% for sure. They look like, you know, even in the midst of all the turmoil, that they're having a good time and they're, you know, enjoying each other's company. And I don't think they're ever going to quit. Like, it wouldn't surprise me in the least if I think we'll probably win one game against Alabama, and it wouldn't surprise me if we won two. But you know, I think they play hard. I just don't think we're quite good enough.
0: He's Trey Dyson joining us this afternoon. Let's ask, or looking around the SEC, because this is the other part. I want to go back to this SEC connection thing, Trey. Now, you played, what were the years you played? Give me that again. I'm sorry, not to date you, but.
1: Yeah, 99 to 2002.
0: All right, so a slight time gap there. Let's just start with that. Let's just start with that gap of now 24 years. In your eyes, as you watch this and you've done the color commentary, how much has the SEC changed, both physically, the way the game's played, the way it's coached? How much has it changed in those 20-plus years to what we see today, in your opinion?
1: I mean, it's just the best of the best players. There's, like, back when I was playing, there'd be a team or two every year where it was like if you didn't sweep them, then something was wrong, and that was typically like a team like Vanderbilt. But I guess you could really say the same. There's always a team or two nowadays where they're not very good. But from an overall talent standpoint and coaching standpoint, with the amount of money that these guys are making nowadays and all the data and the nutrition and the weightlifting, it definitely, there are superior athletes out there on the field compared to when I played. And I know some of my former teammates and stuff, they probably disagree with me to a certain extent, and they might have some reasoning for that. But you know, when you just watch how big, fast, strong, and how fast these pitchers are throwing the ball and stuff like that, it's just a more it resembles more of professional baseball than it did when I played.
2: And off of that
1: makes any sense.
2: And off of that, about two more minutes before we have to hit a break. How big do you feel like the separation between the top of the league and the bottom of the league was then compared to now? Obviously, more teams in there now, but would you say it's bigger, shorter? What would your answer to that be?
1: I would say it's much smaller now, the difference between the top and the bottom. You know, a lot of these games are won with a pitch here or there. It's just because there's so many great players out there that at any moment, any team can come up and beat, you know, a team that's, you know, ranked ahead of them. Back in my day, but we didn't really lose that much in the SEC, so maybe I'm not the best person to ask this to, but there was definitely, to me, a bigger spread back in the day. Now it's much more parity, 100% sure.
0: Okay, so then best you could describe, about a minute and a half left real quick, so try and make it a little bit short. How different is the SEC now from, say, 10 years ago, 5 years ago, for somebody coming in? It's obvious that it's different from 20 years ago, but now break down what you see as the difference between now and just, say, 2019, 2018, prior to COVID.
1: I would say with each passing year, the parity gets more and more close together. If you know, because the player pool is out there, there's great players out there, and there's only so many spots for these great players to go to. They all want to go to the SEC. So I would just say, from 5 years ago, I would say there's even more parity now than there were 5 years ago, and I think that will continue to happen until, I mean, pretty much almost everyone's going to be equal. And that's why coaching and analytics and having someone who's really smart, in my opinion, can really make a difference from the coaching side of things.
0: We'll come back with Trey, get a motivational speech, ask him one or two more questions about the SEC now as opposed to just, say, 5 years ago, because that's part of the reason why I want a guy with SEC connections. You're listening to Bill Gunner, Tyler Head, Captain David Darren, Trey Dyson. 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
0: 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And we'll be in touch. There's no catch. 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
4: 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The New York Knicks beat the Philadelphia 76ers last night to go up 2-0 in that series, but Knicks fans can't be happy. Knicks fans all waiting to find out if star forward OG Anunoby is healthy, hurt his hamstring towards the end of the game last night. The Knicks cannot win the championship without OG Anunoby. I'm Nick Costos.
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2: Welcome back in, Halftime Show. Tyler Head, Bill Gunter, Captain Dave, along with you here on your Thursday on The Game. We'll get Trey Dyson's motivational speech in just a moment. But since we are talking baseball, I have some tickets to give away for this weekend's game against Alabama, one of your last opportunities to see this year's team in action over there at Founders Park. And I have 2 3-packs for Saturday's game, 1 o'clock first pitch, for callers number 4 and 5 right now at 803-404-6100. Again, 2 3-packs for callers number 4 and 5 at 803-404-6100 to see the team for Saturday's game against Alabama.
0: Get out there and enjoy it. So I think it's supposed to be a pretty weekend, and
2: hey,
0: I haven't looked at the weather.
2: Let me check. Get out there, get a hot dog, popcorn, soda, beer, whatever, and just enjoy some rain on Saturday. Hopefully it subsides by game time, but whenever the game's played, enjoy it.
0: Trey, you would agree, you're a baseball guy through and through. There may be no better date place than taking a date maybe a first date, to a baseball game. You get a hot dog. You can get some peanuts. It's a place where you can watch some action to keep the conversation going. But it's also kind of built where you can have a discussion with your date and learn something about them and actually get some information, as opposed to a movie where you got to stay quiet and just watch the movie the entire time, or an expensive dinner where you feel a little bit more pressure. Are you okay with the first date for a baseball game date?
1: I mean, I would say that no.
0: Oh, no.
1: I mean, you don't want your new love staring at a bunch of college baseball players, right? I mean, what age are we talking about?
2: That is a good point. You don't want her to be looking at other options, I guess.
0: I was going all ages. I mean, you know. I said last week.
2: If she's that easily convinced, she wasn't that into you anyway.
0: Right.
2: Yes.
0: Yeah. Yeah. You're being used anyway. So would it be better?
1: No, I'm joking. It's a wonderful place for family fun and stuff like that. But some of the baseball players are some of the best guys in the world. It's a great community of guys overall, but there's certainly some sleazeballs as well mixed in. So just be on your guard.
0: Okay. All right. Well, we'll. I don't know. It's a thought. We're obviously running out of baby. We'd have to, and about now, it would need to be a Braves game for a first date. Would you say going to a college game and going to a professional game would be entirely? Would you two say that entirely different for a first date?
2: Yeah, I think 100%. You also have minor league baseball that you can do kind of in the middle.
0: Okay. All right. Well, we'll circle back. Go ahead.
1: I'm agreeing with that 100%. Most likely, the girl you're with will have no chance with the major leaguer, but her chances start going up, you know, the lower levels you go.
2: So. Well, and if you're the reason why she gets set up with the major leaguer, then she might thank you later on.
0: Very true. Maybe you get a small cut of a finder's fee. All right. Hit us up. We got about 2 minutes here. Give us Trey Dyson's Thursday motivational words of encouragement.
1: Okay, so here's the motivational words of encouragement, and I was just, you know, I got a text from a couple guys just reminding me that high school baseball was going on across the state of South Carolina, the playoffs. And so the motivational speech is for those folks, the kids out there that literally are the future of South Carolina baseball. And never has it been a better time for you as a young player in the state of South Carolina to make an impact at the greatest university in South Carolina, which is the University of South Carolina Gamecocks. Good luck in your playoffs. Play hard. Have big dreams. And all it takes is one special player out there, one special player that can completely turn the trajectory around for South Carolina baseball. So I'm sure y'all are in class right now. You're not going to be able to listen to this speech, but maybe your parent or something will share it with you later, share the words of encouragement. Great time to be a player in South Carolina, because you could do big things to turn around our program. That's all I got.
0: Okay, we'll take it. There's nothing wrong with that. Tyler, you okay with that?
2: I feel inspired.
0: Okay, that's the big thing.
2: I'm not in school anymore, but I'm still inspired.
0: I feel better about myself already. You could have added something in there that the rain will stop today and it'll be a beautiful day tomorrow, and the sunshine, the sun will come out tomorrow. And just like Gamecock baseball, it might be rainy today, but tomorrow, sunshine.
1: Beautiful. Also, too, don't let the rain get you down. A lot of people use the rain as an excuse to not do things. That's when you need to go actually do something. Like, be happy when it rains, because other people will not do as much. That's when you do more. That's how you beat people, Bill.
0: Okay. All right. Very positive from you, Trey. We always appreciate it. Know that right now it's tough to talk baseball. It's a lot more fun when they're winning and potentially making a regional and hosting a super regional and in contention for Omaha. But you do a heck of a job, and we appreciate your experience and your candor as it comes to South Carolina baseball. And we look forward to doing it again. We'll probably give you next week off, and we'll circle back when it's SEC tournament time to kind of recap everything heading into Memorial Day weekend.
1: I hope you'll have a great weekend. It was great to be with you once again.
0: Thanks, great. Trey Dyson joining us as he does. Wasn't on yesterday with us because we were both out, but back today. And good to have one of our more popular guests make sure that he makes time for us. Always appreciate that. 803-404-6100. Coming back, we'll give away some Mother's Day prizes. Got a trivia question for you. Get all geared up.
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0: 1 o'clock hour as we roll along here on your Thursday. Thank you again to Trey Dyson for joining us. Coming up in about 30 minutes, our NASCAR guru, our second in command. Tyler is our actual guru. But Doug Turnbull, pretty intelligent as well. I just sit back and let you two talk and listen and try to absorb the information to catch up with y'all.
1: There's nobody that nerds out on it, much like myself, more than Doug Turnbull. So good guest to have. And yeah, we've had some interesting developments this week.
0: So a lot to get into, a lot to talk about.

0: one driver, 1 week type thing. So right. I'm going to go to the drawing board on that
1: one. We're a on the fly league right now, putting it all together as we roll along. 803-404-6100. We have some prizes for the ladies out there who are mothers, who take care of the family. Maybe even if you want to be the single dad who is out there having to play the role of both mom and dad, whatever it is, I understand that. My mother passed away when I was 9. My father had to be on both sides of it mm-hmm. growing up. And obviously he did as good as he could possibly do. And but having a mother is an incredible thing, and we're so grateful for our mothers. Well, guess what? We got a prize that you can share with her coming up on Sunday, a Handel's homemade ice cream, $50 gift certificate. Now, Handel's homemade ice cream is located on Forest Drive, but $50 gift certificate. So maybe you could get a cake to celebrate for her, maybe some delicious like ice cream sandwiches of some type, something sure. You can get a little prize, or you can just give her the gift certificate and she can go and indulge on her own when she's having a tough day, or you right. and the kids have upset her and she just needs to get out of the house.
0: That's right.
1: So Handel's homemade ice cream, $50 gift certificate. Here's how you can win that. We're talking about in the previous show, I guess, great television moms.
0: Sitcom moms. Yep.
1: So we're going to play a little game here. Those of you that are familiar with Modern Family, Claire Dunphy, I guess the mother of the show, married to Phil. So Claire is married to Phil. She is, I guess what I would label the younger. Sofia Vergara is the other kind of mother on that show in that sense. Claire Dunphy took over a business. She took over her father's business. She would later step away in the show, but she took over and became CEO of a certain business. Name that business. Text it in. Send that text right now. First one that gets it right. I'm just taking the first one on the text line. Whoever gets it right, I want the name of the business that Claire Dunphy ran for a little while also trying to handle 3 kids and Phil, Ty Dunphy. Phil Dunphy. Ty was his real name. Phil Dunphy. What business was that? 803-404-6100. You'll win a $50 gift certificate to Handel's homemade ice cream. And again, you can give it to her with flowers. You can give it to her with chocolates, or you can go and buy a very nice ice cream cake of some type, or one of the other great delicious items they have.
0: A lot of options.
1: And use it to celebrate. Yeah. So,
0: and we have another prize we'll be giving away in the 2 o'clock hour as well.
1: That's right. So text in now, 803-404-6100. It's a little bit difficult. Let's see here. We've already got a few.
0: Now, this is your show, so I'm going to let you, because I haven't really gotten into Modern Family, so.
1: All right, that's closer. Closets was their lingo. It was not the name of the company. Closets, according to what I'm looking at.
0: I think we have winners coming in now, don't we? Is that right?
1: They're close. I want the name of the company. Okay. And one person text in the name, the Closets. And there's our winner. Joey's got it. He's got the actual name. Pritchett's Closets and Blinds. Jamie, you were a second behind. Joey got it, though. Joey is first in line. Joey Stevens, congratulations on that. Joey.
0: I'll text you for some more information, so hold tight.
1: Yeah. Joey was just ahead and then sent it again. But Pritchett's Closets and Blinds was the official name of the company. Closets, I believe, was their slogan or something of that nature.
0: That's one of those shows that I like flipping channels. Like, I think my dad watches it too. When I watch pieces of it, I'm like, oh, I like this a lot, but I've never like dedicated myself to actually sitting down and watching it.
1: Yeah, it was I was more into it when it first came out, and then kind of moved through it. But all right, Joey Stevens, you are our winner. Congratulations.
2: Poll question.
0: Oh, okay.
2: Would you rather be married to Claire or Gloria?
1: That's tougher than you think. I mean, Sofia Vergara, Gloria in that thing is, in that movie, in that show, whatever, is she's an attractive woman. There's no denying that. Also pretty intense.
2: Yeah.
1: Pretty intense. I think she's, correct me if I'm wrong, I believe, I don't know where she, her, what her, what her, where she's originally from. I don't know if it's truly Colombia. I've never thought to look that up.
0: I think it is.

0: Don't quote me on that.
1: Yes, she is from Colombia.
0: Okay, there you go.
2: Now, and by the way, we don't mean Colombia, South Carolina, folks. The country, Colombia.
0: The other Colombia.
2: Yeah.
0: Not Como, the third Colombia.
2: But yeah, she's in that show. I don't know. I'm trying to think of what else she's been in shows. But if you're just going off of the actual show and you're going off of Gloria, yeah, I'd probably go Claire, actually, as crazy as that sounds.
1: Yeah. Claire. Definitely.
0: Again, I've not seen enough of the show to have a legitimate answer on that. I'll just take your word for it.
2: Walt says, give me Claire Dunphy every day of the week. Julie Bowens, by the way, is who plays that. I've never really paid attention, but we'll see what other movies that I'd like to know what other movies Sofia Vergara was in and Julia Dunphy as well. All right, 803-404-6100, how you can weigh in if you want to do so this afternoon. Thank you for all of the texts that came in. Texter says, Closets was the competitor that used to be in business with Jay. Okay, thank you for that. So how about that? But it was Pritchett's Closets and Blinds. Good answer from Joey.
1: She was in Madea Goes to Jail, by the way. Just threw that in.
0: I mean, she's been in a lot of stuff.
2: Yeah, she has been in a lot of stuff, and I'm kind of surprised that's the first one you
0: would have. I think you have to nail it down, but sure, teach their own, I guess.
2: Yeah, 803-404-6100. All right, basketball, a little South Carolina men's basketball. I want to actually give this a little bit more in-depth discussion because there is a new trend, a new fad happening in college basketball. South Carolina's dipping their toe into the water of this. We'll get into this when we come back. The international pool of players, South Carolina's dipping a toe in it. LSU has decided to full body submerge itself in the international player. And if you haven't been paying attention to what Will Wade's trying to accomplish, it goes as far as him saying if he gets it right, he'll have a top 15 team. We'll talk about that. 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
8: All right, welcome back in. Gamecock Notebook time. 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Carolina baseball coming at you early this weekend. A 5:15 network airtime and a 5:30 first pitch from the Ray. Gamecocks hosting the Alabama Crimson Tide.
9: How about that?
8: And then we got Saturday at, I have 12:45 on this sheet.
9: Yep, 12:45.
8: And the program director did not tell me what time the game is on Sunday.
9: 1:15.
8: Did you get that from the program director?
9: No, I just made it up. I don't listen to that guy.
8: Well, you can listen to him. I mean, that's up to you. I'm just asking.
9: Pay attention to that guy.
8: You got it from him.
9: Yeah, that guy.
8: Does he set the times?
9: I think he makes stuff up.
8: Well, yeah, sure. I mean, isn't that what they do?

0: That's empty suits. That's all they are.
1: That's the description.
0: Right? Corporate shills, those program directors.
1: Speaking of Carolina baseball, we've talked a lot about it this week. Again, a great conversation with John Whittle yesterday. Reggie Anderson was on with us today talking about it. Terry and I have had our own conversations in terms of, you know, kind of what the mold looks like for the next Carolina baseball coach. In my opinion, and I won't speak for Terry, although I've heard him talk about this a little bit. I don't think this time around can be an up and comer. Unless Jeremiah is 100% convinced in his own mind that, you know, he's got that next Tony Vitello leaving Dave Van Horn staff, or that next Wes Johnson leaving LSU for Georgia, or something like that.
0: It's and that even guy then, that blows you away.
1: And that's going to have to be what it is. And even then, I just think that's going to be, my opinion, that's going to be a really difficult sell this time for Carolina baseball fans. Again, I'll say before we hear this cut from Jeremiah about the baseball search, when you hired Chad Holbrook to take over for Ray Tanner, it was the right move. Had no problem with that. Would do it again, by the way. If the scenarios were the same, I would do it again. Mark Kingston was an up-and-coming head coach after Chad. And he, like Chad, got to a couple of supers. But he, like Chad, missed the playoffs a couple of times. And I'm not knocking Paul Maneri, who was a nice man. He was good to us. But it clearly didn't work. And that's me being very kind and not going into great detail.
0: Mm-hmm.
1: It's going to be like Paul Maneri didn't get hired.
0: Yeah, oh, absolutely.
1: It's a weird little void, a weird little something, you know, in it, like a movie, you know,
0: what was that when we were kids? The thing in Dallas, who was it?
1: Yeah, with Bobby, the whole
0: Bobby
1: season.
0: From the dream, the whole season.
1: There was one season.
0: Bob Newhart made fun of it and woke up.
1: Yeah, you know, so it's something like that. Like
0: so basically
1: that,
0: we're going to wake up next to Paul Maneri?
1: But it didn't happen. That's how it's good.
0: It's
1: gonna, ultimately,
0: especially, you know, if Jeremiah Donati makes the right hire and this thing gets back to where it should be, it'll be like Maneri never happened.
1: But I just think this time, and the reason I bring up Coach Maneri is that his resume does check pretty much all of those boxes that we're talking about. However, we know there were limitations this time around.
0: Yeah, look. I'll say this. When Coach Maneri was hired, I was like, you looked at that resume and said, we got a guy that knows how to get to Omaha. Remember, I was our joke, you know, Omaha hotels were calling him, what room you want this year?
1: Yeah.
0: So resume-wise,
1: two schools. So
0: he checked your boxes. The only thing we talked about was he was out of the game for a period of years, and how was he going to adjust to the new world? And we saw he didn't. Adjust.
1: Correct. No, exactly. He didn't.
0: And that would, to me, that's easy. Look, Paul Maneri knows how to coach. You don't have that resume by not knowing how to coach. But, and we've seen this with others, Jay, since everything changed in the last few years, there have been many sports where guys who are very successful can't change, can't
1: evolve. Well, what do you talk about a lot? Even if it's the bigs instead of college, but you talk about it a lot. There's a difference in, do I steal here?
0: Mm-hmm.
1: Do I bring a lefty in to face this lefty? Mm-hmm. Or do I let my righty keep going at him? How am I managing my club?
0: Yeah, how do you?
1: And in college, you got to manage your roster. These are college kids. They have different emotional wants and needs.
0: And throw this in, Jay. Now, guess what? You aren't just the dictator hoarding over them anymore, because they can leave now.
1: Right. So that part didn't change. And so that's another thing that has to come around. Here's Jeremiah Donati, who has been on the spring tour, the Gamecock Club tour around the state. About a minute long cut here on just where things are from his perspective with the Gamecock baseball search.
2: It's been a process and exercise. Talked to a lot of people in here on the program who have been here for a long, long time. Really lean on them to help us develop a profile of what we're looking for. And so we'll kind of really get into it. The challenge is that if you went down the path and said, you know, we're looking to talk to coaches who are currently playing, many of those coaches are going to be playing until mid-June. So as far as the timeline, I'd say as soon as possible. But I just want to give the fans offer some encouragement that this is it's a huge opportunity. People know that. They know this is a baseball school. They know that the tradition and history and passion from our fan base. So makes it that helps make my job easier. I just got to go find the right fit for me. So a lot of what you do still, but we're making great progress.
0: Let me throw something at you real quick. Okay. I want to ask you a question.
1: Okay.
0: Because he said something that is a real thing. All the success, a lot of the successful guys with resumes are going to be coaching into June. Mm-hmm. And, you know, you got to get a guy in here, get him ramped up. You have his transfer portal that opens during the postseason, which is goofy. Mm-hmm. Now, Jay Phillips, Gamecock baseball fan. Do you say, well, you can't wait on some guy. You got to get somebody hired, get ready for the portal. You got to get rolling. We can't give away another year because you're starting late. Or do you say this? I just want you to get the right guy. And if you got to wait till the World Series is over, I don't care. I just want you to get the right guy.
1: To a point you made either earlier today or yesterday, perhaps. We all know that athletics directors can speak with agents. Mm-hmm. Without ever having to speak to the client.
0: Mm-hmm.
1: So if you are Jeremiah Donati and you've identified a pool of 6, 8, 10, 12, I don't care what the number is, and you've spoken to their representation, you're going to know already here on Thursday, May 7, probably, if not by, say, the next couple of weeks, by the end of next weekend and the end of the regular season. Jeremiah, hey, it's Agent X from Atlanta, New York, Memphis.
0: Mm-hmm.
1: My boy's interested.
0: Mm-hmm.
1: But he's working. Okay, cool. Thanks.
0: Mm-hmm.
1: That's all I need right now. And the longer he works, and the longer you're still in contact, and the longer you're still getting, yeah, no, we're going to talk to you. Yeah, he's yeah, we'll get a day. Yeah. Then you, if it has to run, and if your guy is ending up coaching in the final 3 days of the mm-hmm. of the championship series. Okay. Now, chances are pretty good that if you get to that and he wins, you're not getting him,
0: mm-hmm.
1: but you got somebody else that might have been there. And I'm not saying you got to get an Omaha coach, and you're not either, and Jeremiah's not either, but you're going to know that you've got interest.
0: Yep.
1: Mm-hmm. So I wouldn't sweat that. So if it takes until the first week of July or something, second week of July, I do not believe that to be problematic. I don't know what next year is going to look like.
0: Right.
1: And that's the thing. And you don't want the guy to miss whoever it is. You don't want to miss the playoffs a third straight time at this school.
0: Right.
1: It can be forgiven in another transitional year, but it's certainly not something mm-hmm. you want.
0: Right.
1: And you can make up pretty quickly. But you'll know as much about who wants you as who you want.
0: Yeah.
1: Here in the next, if he doesn't already.
0: Right. Because I was going to say,
1: he's probably got most of the pool identified.
0: You can get a lot of info through the back channels and the agents.
1: Everybody knows the job's open, man.
0: Yeah. Exactly. It's not a secret.
1: Everybody knows that a really, really, really good job is open. Shane Beamer talked last night about some of the topics at the SEC spring meetings coming up next week, and we'll make that part of the drive around the SEC. That's next.
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0: Check on the traffic. We have one accident now. The first two were cleared, but we have a new one. I-20 westbound at Long's Pond Road. That is exit 51. Again, I-20 westbound at Long's Pond Road, exit 51. And, of course, construction, I-26 between Bush River Road and Old Sandy Run Road. I-20 between Sunset Boulevard and Bush River Road. Broad River Road between I-26 and Dutch Fork Road as well. Come back, drive around the SEC. Here's some Shane Beamer in Columbia last night as they finish up their tour. That's next. They're on the post-game show with Jay and Terry on the game.
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1: It is Drive Around the SEC time. Welcome back in. Jay and Terry with you. Speaking of Georgia, coming up in just a few minutes, somebody's going to win a trip to Georgia as part of our Mother's Day giveaway. Two nights in Stone Mountain at the Atlanta Evergreen Lakeside Resort. That's the good news. The bad news is you have to take either Terry or Gunner with you.
0: There's a joke there. There's a couple of them. There's a bunch of them there.
1: So,
0: I'm just going to let it go.
1: I'm not saying let it go. Don't try to win. I'm just saying careful what you wish for.
0: There's so many things there. And I'm just going to let them all pass.
1: I'm just getting in my IFB.
0: Your IFB.
1: Hang on. Yeah. No, you do not have to take Terry.
0: You could smuggle Gunner in.
1: Gunner.
0: No one would ever know.
1: So you can take your own family.
0: There you go. Maybe they'll be like family.
1: I mean, okay. You say so. We'll ask Reggie about that.
0: Oh, yeah.
1: We'll stay with Georgia and as we start to drive around the SEC. Here's another one I don't like. Again, I get it, but I don't like it. Today, Florida State and Georgia mutually agreed, they say, to cancel their home-and-home football series that was set to begin in 2027 and then conclude in 2028. They are, however, working on a neutral site game. So we're going back and forth on these. Mike Alford, the head coach, the AD at FSU, said he was optimistic that a neutral site game would get done. And he says the schedule change, quote, will not reduce the total home games on our schedule moving forward. I saw nothing today from Georgia about this. That doesn't mean they didn't, but I didn't see anything. Of course, both the SEC and ACC are moving to 9-game conference schedules. The ACC partially. Florida State will actually this coming season not be one of the 9-gamers because they're going to play Alabama and conclude that series. And of course, they play Florida. And again, Georgia plays Georgia Tech. So like Carolina, Terry, you're looking at 9 conference games and a 10th against a quality opponent. I'm just for all quality opponents. And quite honestly, I look at Kirby. I'm not saying Georgia's ducking this game. And I'm not saying Florida State's ducking this game. If they want to play neutrally, the thing is, they'll probably play in Atlanta. But Georgia should feel real good about going to play Florida State.
0: Yeah, well, I agree, especially right now the way Florida State's been playing.
1: In almost any year, if this was Bobby Bowden's Florida State of 30 years ago,
0: top five every year,
1: I'd feel. But you know who's top five every year?
0: Georgia. I see. I'm with you on this. You know, I think. Look, if you're Georgia, you're better than Florida State, and you just are. And you're right. Ducking's not the right word, but we understand the climate and the way coaches think. Even Kirby, who is probably the least you would think to go down this road. What if, okay, you're Georgia, and you can see Kirby and those folks in Athens, they're going, well, you know, what if we go out there, it's just not our day, this happens,
1: like Alabama.
0: Like Alabama, and all of a sudden Florida State walks out of there with a win.
1: It helps Florida State way more than it helps Georgia.
0: The advantage of Georgia going in there and beating them by 50 means nothing.
1: It doesn't.
0: The loss hurts more than a 50-point win.
1: Absolutely.
0: And that's what they're looking at.
1: And again, I get it.
0: I do too, and I'm like you though.
1: I just want them to play.
0: I know. That's all.
1: I just like these games.
0: But once again, the one thing I will say, and about expanding a playoff, let's go to the extreme of the 24-game playoff. The one good thing that will come out of it, and again, I'm like you. 16 games is fine. 16 teams is fine. But if you go to 24, one of the things it does, it takes that stink of having 2 or 3 losses off of you.
1: Yeah.
0: And so maybe these teams will start playing these type of games again. Because right now, everybody's getting away from it.
1: That's my hope. I mean, and I'll take that trade off. Again, one of the things you know, one of the things I've been saying about expanded playoff, whatever the number may ultimately land on, is that this nation, at least this nation of college football fans, needs to begin to prepare itself for a 3-loss national champion. Right. Because that day will come.
0: Mm-hmm. Well, ready? I'll throw one at you. Quick quiz. All right, Michigan won the national championship, right?
1: Right.
0: How many games did they lose?
1: They had 2.
0: But you can't know for sure, right?
1: Did they have 2?
0: Yeah, they only had a couple.
1: Okay.
0: They lost to Duke and they lost to Wisconsin.
1: Yeah.
0: But you're not sure, right? You know what I'm saying? Okay, when Connecticut went back-to-back, UConn went back-to-back, how many losses did they have in those 2 years combined?
1: I don't remember.
0: Again, because we don't care.
1: Because they have a tournament.
0: Right, we don't care. First of all, they have a tournament. And 2, they crown a champion.
1: Yeah.
0: None of us walks around thinking how many losses. Okay, ready? I'll go like this. All right, last year, who won the Super Bowl?
1: Seattle.
0: How many losses they have?
1: 4.
0: But you don't know for sure, right? That's where you want to get with college football. We want to sit here and go
1: 3? I don't remember.
0: But see, that's my point.
1: I know Denver didn't win.
0: And that's all you care about. But my point is, we don't know those numbers. We can sit here and all day and talk about college football. Well, you can't have 3 losses. You can't have 2 losses.
1: Right.
0: But by all other sports, Jay, wins and losses for a champion, we don't sit and hang on that.
1: Well, speaking of Michigan, when they won the football title, they weren't undefeated.
0: I think they had a cupcake schedule. They were undefeated.
1: Were they? Okay. I know they beat Ohio State.
0: Remember, that schedule was very easy.
1: Because then when Ohio State won the title, Ohio State lost to Michigan again.
0: They lost to Michigan and then won
1: the title. And then last season,
0: remember,
1: of course.
0: Ohio State was a two-loss, I think a two-loss champion.
1: Yeah, they were. And then Indiana did go undefeated. Mm-hmm. But Indiana was a different animal last year. I get it. And again, if these two play in Atlanta or they're not going to play in Jacksonville, but if they play in Orlando or something, it'll be in one of the two states, right? I mean, they're, you know, and that's cool, but it's just not the same. I like games on campus and things like that. Mm-hmm. Real quick here, cut four on today's list, please, sir. Shane Beamer talking last night. The SEC spring meetings in Destin come up next week, and Coach Beamer was asked what he thought the agenda might look like.
11: Send us an agenda about a week or two out. So right now, I don't know, just guessing. It'll be more talk about the recruiting calendar, the yearly calendar. What does spring practice look like? What does the summers look like? The recruiting model. You know, I think there's been some talk about potentially Clark Lee is the AFC representative for us. So I know they had some meetings last week, and Clark on our head coach's group text was texting us about some recruiting calendar things that would impact head coaches and what the year looks like for us. He didn't text us anything about the playoff or championship games or all that, not that he would have or whatnot, but those are some things I would guess. Transfer portal, same old stuff. Transfer portal, rev share, NIL, calendar, roster numbers, all that stuff, you know, all the issues that we're all dealing with right now. They'll be talking about at SEC meetings and ACC meetings and Big 12 and Big 10 this month.
1: And my apologies, those aren't, they're in like 2 weeks, so they're not next week, but they're coming up this month. The coaches are going to voice an opinion, in my opinion, on a playoff number. Mm-hmm. Because this time around, I think Disney's going to be a little more strict in terms of televising the CFP with the member schools on, last year we wanted you to make it December 1, and then we kind of pushed it aside a little bit longer, and then y'all still couldn't decide. We're not going to do that again. I think everybody want clarity, and I'll be really interested, Terry, to see if there is, because remember Danny White, the AD at Tennessee, did come out last week on Tennessee's similar tour around their state and said, no, I want 24.
0: Mm-hmm.
1: You know, and Danny's also the one, to his credit, that said a few months back, we need a collective bargaining agreement.
0: Yes.
1: So Danny hadn't been afraid to buck the trend.
0: Danny's out there.
1: Yeah, I'm kind of like, you go, dude.
0: I'm with you.
1: So let's see how similar or different the coaches and ADs are when they get to Destin inside the conference.
0: Yeah, my guess is coaches, for the majority, will go for a 24-team playoff. Absolutely.
1: I think so.
0: And we'll see what the ADs have to say. Yeah. Do you think they'd go for it too? All right, here we go. Our final prize, which is, again, Atlanta Evergreen Lakeside Resort, Stone Mountain, Georgia, two-night stay with Bill Gunner. Here's the question, 803-404-6100.
1: He's not kidding.
0: Who played the mom, Sarah Connor, in the Terminator movies?
1: Nope.
0: Who played Sarah Connor? 803-404-6100. First one with the right answer. I know, hit Google. 803-404-6100. Who played Sarah Connor in the Terminator movies? We got that, and you can win a nice little trip off to Stone Mountain, Georgia. That's coming up, so call us right now, and we'll finish this up with a little Jay versus the Internet on the post-game show. 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
12: 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Reports say that Aaron Rodgers will be in Pittsburgh to meet with the Steelers this week and will most likely sign with the team over the weekend. Even with this news, the Steelers have the third best odds to win their division at plus 500 and are plus odds to even make the playoffs. The Steelers' win total is 7.5 games, 4 behind the Ravens, and 2 wins behind the Bengals. I'm Adam of dollars.
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1: 11 in front of 6 here on this Thursday. You just heard that CBS Sports Minute, those of you locally here, about Aaron Rodgers. That was a story we didn't get to in the news.
0: No.
1: What are we doing? Likely to play? The Steelers say we didn't put a deadline on it. You better put a deadline on it.
0: Yeah, look. The Steelers...
1: And what do we...
0: You
1: if this was 31-year-old Aaron Rodgers, 32-year-old, I'd be like,
0: ball game, man.
1: Then I'm waiting as long as I got to.
0: Let me throw something at you. There's this old dumb saying, well, when you assume, what do?
1: I can hear by Coach Ron Bromley right now, you make an ass out of you and me.
0: That's right. And the Steelers assumed they had Aaron Rodgers because they were led to believe they had Aaron Rodgers. But Aaron Rodgers' camp looks at the rest of the quarterbacks on that team and they say,
1: well, they put the unsigned free agent tag on him. So if he does end up, because he is technically free to sign anywhere.
0: So they get some compensation.
1: They would get a compensatory pick next year.
0: And when you saw them do that.
1: Which helps them this year, how? How does next year's draft help them this year?
0: It does not.
1: Okay.
0: And that's my point.
1: But Drew Aller is going to be.
0: There you go.
1: I like Drew Aller, but he's not.
0: Yeah. There's a reason why he went.
1: Is 22-year-old Drew Aller better than 42-year-old Aaron Rodgers?
0: No. Mason Rudolph is not any better. Mason Rudolph isn't better. The kid Will Howard, hell, Ron Howard. I mean, you might as well at this point.
1: Dwight Howard. Mo Howard.
0: I mean, look, the Steelers, Aaron Rodgers' camp is going, oh, we've got leverage. We just do. I'm just watching Dwight Howard, Ron Howard, Mo Howard out there.
1: Shemp and Curly come out there, too.
0: In the Steelers' camp.
1: Larry.
0: Oh, God, that would be so good. All right.
1: That was their last name, wasn't it? Weren't they Howard?
0: Howard? Okay. Yeah, the Howards. You're not wrong. Anyway.
1: I hope I'm right about that.
0: Anyway, so, you know, Aaron Rodgers' camp is doing what no one's surprised. They're doing what Aaron Rodgers does. All right, real quick. We got our winner.
1: Yeah.
0: Tristan. I think it was Tristan. Let me look. I got to look at the paper again. I believe it was Tristan. Jesus, I tell you, man.
1: Yeah, good. I'm right. Thank God.
0: Yeah, you got it. No, you nailed it.
1: And those of you of a certain age, dude.
0: Keaton Osteen.
1: Buster Keaton
0: was our winner. The great, great, great grandson of Buster Keaton.
1: Friend of Mo Howard.
0: Exactly. Got it right. And here is a great clip from the first Terminator. With the future Terminator mom and the future Terminator dad.
18: The 600 series had rubber skin. We spotted them easy. But these are new. They look human. Sweat, bad breath, everything. Very hard to spot. I had to wait till he moved on you before I could zero him.
19: Look, I am not stupid, you know. They cannot make things like that yet.
0: They did. Linda Hamilton.
1: Yeah.
0: The ex-wife of the Titanic guy. James Cameron.
1: Oh, James Cameron, okay.
0: He left her for some other actress. But anyway, remember in Terminator 2, she came back. You're talking about being jacked and yoked? Came back in Terminator 2?
1: The Terminator, the original, is fantastic.
0: But 2's better.
1: But Terminator 2, because he had the budget.
0: So good.
1: Oh, man.
0: Terminator 2 is one of my...
1: I would say for a bit, other than like Star Wars and Indiana Jones movies, like for my buddies and me in college years, the only movie that, like when we would want to crank the system, the only movie that rivaled it was Die Hard.
0: I can see that, fair.
1: Like Die Hard was our go-to, for sure.
0: Die Hard's
1: fair. But our number two go-to, when you just wanted to like crank it and watch something awesome, again, with the classics accepted, was Terminator 2.
0: Terminator 2 is so good. I mean,
1: we probably watched that like 50 times.
0: Oh, it was one of those, whenever it was on, like I'm flipping around cable, whenever I had to stop for a little bit and watch,
1: we'd turn the lights off, crank it.
0: So good. Yeah. I mean, the first one is
1: we try to break
0: excellent.
1: Windows with this.
0: First one's excellent.
1: Oh, it is.
0: But two is, like you said, got the extra dough.
1: Yeah.
0: Got to kick
1: the
0: that
1: effects.
0: Thing.
1: Oh, it was.
0: And the bad Terminator was so cool.
1: Yeah.
0: So cool.
1: What is his name? Patrick...
0: The guy that played it?
1: Yeah.
0: I can't remember. He was on X-Files for
1: Robert
0: a while,
1: Patrick.
0: Too. Robert Patrick.
1: Right?
0: Yeah, he was on X-Files for a while, too. Yeah. So, yeah, that...
1: Great villain.
0: Yeah.
1: Yeah, no, that was
0: really
1: solid,
0: good, man.
1: Solid film.
0: All right, real quick. Gotta get the music. But thanks for everybody who jumped in on our little cool Mother's Day thing today.
1: We appreciate you.
0: All right. Real quick, Lakers-Thunder in Oklahoma City. Thunder giving a 15.5. Lakers hung around a little bit in game one.
1: Well, yeah, but then they lost by like 18.
0: Yeah, they got boat raced. I think the Thunder... Go ahead.
1: Thunder.
0: Thunder winning cover.
1: I think so.
0: Yeah, I do too. Pistons, 3.5-point favorites at home against the Cavs. Pistons won game one. Easier than you would think.
1: I think the Cavaliers might have something in them tonight.
0: I think this tells you a lot about this series tonight.
1: But I'm going to say Detroit.
0: All right, going to take Detroit. I'm going to take Cleveland to win in cover. But if the Pistons do win this game, they go up 2-0 going to Cleveland.
1: I just feel like Detroit learned its lesson at home after the Magic fiasco.
0: By the way, here's your over-under. James Harden turnovers, over under 6.
1: I'll go over.
0: Yeah. He was a disaster in game 1.
1: Yeah.
0: Turn the rock over, man.
1: Playoff James Harden has never really been impressive.
0: No, he has not. All right, real quick, last one. This is just win or loss. NHL tonight, Canes and Flyers. Canes are up 2-0. Game 3's in Philly.
1: Philadelphia.
0: I think the Flyers, this might be their only win, but I think they win game 3. All right, man, I'll do it again tomorrow, brother.
1: Let's
0: Good
1: do
0: job.
1: It.
0: Thanks, yeah. Reggie. Thanks to our buddy Eric Kimmery.
1: That's right.
0: We'll do it again tomorrow.
1: Later.
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0: Okay, good news and bad news. Good news, we got an accident cleared. Bad news, we got three new ones. Accident Broad River Road between Highway 60, which is obviously Lake Murray Boulevard, and Lost Creek Drive. Garner's Ferry at I-77, and also Leesburg Road at Fairmont Road, an accident as well. 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
21: I wanted to start off the show talking about maybe the person that is the most important person in the South Carolina baseball coaching search story that we just haven't talked about enough. It's almost kind of like in Harry Potter and the Sorcerer's Stone.
22: You lost me.
21: Never seen it?
22: No.
21: Maybe Jen has. Jen, Harry Potter, Sorcerer's Stone. Have at least seen that one. No!
2: I have seen none of them.
4: You're on an island by yourself.
21: I'm on Harry Potter Island, maybe for the first time in my life.
4: But continue.
21: I'll continue, because you know there are people that have, and they're like, oh, man, great book series. The first one's a classic.
4: Uh-huh.
21: Harry, Ron, Hermione, three main characters. You know, you're going through the entire movie, and Harry's obviously, you know, the boy who lived. He's very famous. Hermione's incredibly smart, very gifted.
2: I didn't know that's how you said the name. I've seen it written. It's H-E-R-M-O-I-N-E or something.
21: Yes. Nailed the spelling, though.
2: So.
21: Don't have to see the movie to know the spelling. But one of my favorite characters, she's great. Ron's just kind of there. Until they get to a point where in order to try to find the Sorcerer's Stone, they need to play chess with these lifelike chess pieces. But guess who knows how to play chess and incredibly well? Ron. He's not useless anymore. Now you really need him.
4: Okay.
21: But you don't really talk about him as a main character. At least don't think about him as much other than just being Harry's friend until you get to that certain point. Jeremiah Donati, I don't want to say as useless as Ron, because Jeremiah Donati is very useful. However, in terms of the plot of this story, he's kind of an important figure here.
4: Yes.
21: And we haven't had him have to have a major hire on campus.
4: We don't know who Jeremiah Donati is. We've learned a little bit about him. I would even push back a little bit and say, I think Jeremiah Donati has made, he hasn't brought in an external candidate, but he's made two hires in keeping Paul Mainieri and keeping Lamont Paris. He continued these eras moving along. So we learned a little bit about how he might approach situations, uh-huh. but we don't know what he would do in these situations. So yes, there is a big X factor in we don't know who this guy is.
21: It's the thing with athletic directors that has the most direct impact on a program's health, right? You can do things to give these programs resources or upgrade facilities, like what he's doing with Williams-Brice Stadium right now. And those are nice. It's good money-making stuff. Maybe does not have an absolute direct response or direct, you know, correlation to what might happen on a football field or a baseball diamond or a basketball court, right? But this is one of those things when you are picking who is going to be the head coach that has the most important impact directly to whether or not your favorite college team is winning or losing games. So I wanted to spend the first segment today kind of looking into Jeremiah Donati's hiring history from his last place at TCU and whether or not that would actually give us some enthusiasm or some hope that he's going to do a thorough job to be able to get this done. And he had three main ones. Now, I think there was a volleyball coach that he hired at TCU too that was really successful. But there were the three main hires that he made while he was the AD at TCU. Sonny Dykes as the football coach, Mark Campbell as the women's basketball coach, and very apropos to the situation we're in right now, Kirk Sarlous as the baseball coach.
4: Coach Poach?
21: Time to put the Coach Poach app. Let's see what Jeremiah Donati's profile is. So we go to TCU and we look at the football hire. How would we grade out the Sonny Dykes hire? I think that hired out pretty well. Even though you have not reached the pinnacle like you did the first year, because the first year you go undefeated in your regular season, lose the Big 12 title game, but you still get into a four-team college football playoff, beat Michigan, and get into a national championship game. The fact that TCU played in a modern-day college football national championship game, I think makes, no matter who it was you hired, whether it was Sonny Dykes or Troy Pikes, shout out Carolina.
4: Nice.
21: That is an impressive feat. And I think that everything that happens after that was worth it to get that 1 year. But they had one disappointing year the following year, 5-win season. But then they've had back-to-back 9-win seasons.
4: And it's an interesting hire because he was replacing a legend. Actual legend in Gary Patterson. And that was a difficult spot for you to come in there and bring in. He brought in another. Some people might say it was a retread. He could have fallen into that category.
21: Previously coaching at SMU and previously coaching at Cal mm-hmm. before that.
4: So it could have been that category, but that hire was pressure packed because Gary Patterson, a legit legend.
21: A builder. You know, a guy who was there for, what, two decades?
4: The creator of the 4-2-5 defense.
21: Pretty impactful. Very impactful. And visor wear.
4: Yes.
21: He is in that pantheon of coaches. But I think that was a massive success because then you were able to reach heights that you've never reached before, right? And how that works long-term for TCU, again, still to be seen, and it's not under Jeremiah Donati's watch now. He is here in South Carolina. But I think that ended up being a home run hire just even for just the one season, which it's not like they've been – I think a lot of people kind of look at them now as, oh, well, yeah, Sonny Dykes really tapered off. Well, I mean, they've won back-to-back 9-win seasons. I think in modern football now – for TCU winning 9 games in a now a power league, I think is impressive. I mean, he's had 4 years there, and 3 of them were really successful, 1 super successful.
8: Mm-hmm.
21: I think that's a good hire, especially considering, I'm not going to lie, at the time of the hire, a little underwhelmed.
8: Of course.
21: I was not impressed with hiring Sonny Dykes.
8: Because of those reasons we just mentioned. It's like, all right.
21: It's one of those retread hires we talked about from the third long hour earlier this week where you're kind of like, okay. But it worked, right? Sometimes those are the hardest ones to make, is to project whether or not that actually works, because you have to do some digging as to why it didn't work for those coaches at previous spots. So that's one. When it comes to the women's basketball hire of Mark Campbell, maybe one of the more outside-the-box hires
8: mm-hmm.
21: that any coach, or not coach, athletic director has made, right? Because now you look at TCU women's basketball, and you're like, oh, you know, you've gone to 2 straight Elite Eights. That's something that program has never done. But that might not have been as predictable when you just looked at the surface of the hire, because Mark Campbell was a coach, no relation, who was coaching men's basketball until 2010. And he was on the staff at St. Mary's. And then he gets into women's basketball in 2010 at Oregon State as an assistant, works his way up to associate head coach at Oregon State, goes to Oregon, is an assistant, and then makes his reputation as an elite level recruiter, gives Oregon a number one recruiting class, and then he ends up becoming a head coach at Sacramento State. So that's his first head coaching gig in 2021 that he got at a low level. Sacramento State is a low level D1. And with what they're trying to do in football, they're trying to get to like that group of 5 spot, which is a higher mid-major level. But for the time he was there, it was a low level. And then his next job is not to a higher level mid-major. It is to TCU.
8: Mm-hmm.
21: And what does Mark Campbell do in his 3 years? 20-win season, misses the NCAA tournament by just a smidge. And then back-to-back 30-win seasons in which they get to the Elite Eight. And, of course, he is once again an incredible recruiter that brought in Haley Van Lith, Olivia Miles, Sedona Prince. Elite level talent that has gotten them to places again as a program they've never been before, right? They Elite Eights for the first time in that program's history with Sonny Dykes. It was a national championship game appearance for the first time in program history. And then you get to Kirk Sarlous too, having to make that hire. And it's a very successful first season, or not the first season, second season, because in year 2, Kirk Sarlous gets to the College World Series. So now you can look at Jeremiah Donati and say he has made a baseball hire that got a program to Omaha. So if I'm looking for reasons for optimism, I can look at all 3 of those hires and say he went 3 for 3. And that gives me confidence that even if it might not be a hire that we talk about a lot, in terms of like, or a candidate rather, let me rephrase that. Well, it's not a candidate that we have talked about a lot in the build up to it. I can still find room in myself to be able to say, okay, there's a reason he's got it here, and there's a reason to let it play out.
8: Yeah, and there's 3 different types of candidates that he's hired. So he doesn't necessarily have a type. If we're going on the Coach Poach app, it's not as if he's like, oh, I exclusively like retreads, or, you know what, give me somebody from a mid-major, or, you know, or he's been able to do a lot of different things, and they have all played out extremely well. Just when I was looking at and reading it, my first thought was, Kirk Sarlous, hey?
21: You thinking it?
8: Hey?
21: There's the connection there.
8: Hey? I'm just looking at the track record. He seems to be somebody who's on an upward trajectory. That's something that we always talk about. There's a level of familiarity there. That's not a name that I had seen. Maybe it has been thrown around. It's not a name that I was necessarily familiar with. But when I look at the record, look at what he's done recently, why not
4: Why wouldn't he be in the conversation?
21: Just a couple of years ago. I mean, 2023, they were in the College World Series. And they've, 33-win season in 24. They're 39-win season last season that got him to the NCAA Regional. He's been to four NCAA tournaments, one College World Series appearance. In his first year at TCU, did win the Big 12 and was a Big 12 Coach of the Year. And this is a guy, too, that if you want to talk about the different like kind of hires, he was an assistant that got promoted to head coach. Mm-hmm. So I think Jeremiah Donati, with the type of hires that he has, I think it proves that he's going to look at every single candidate. I think you can trust that he's going to be able to parse through which ones that he likes. But how does that apply to South Carolina? Well, he talked about that this week, and this will be cut 9, Jen. This is Jeremiah Donati talking about this specific baseball hire.
9: It's been a process and exercise. Talked to a lot of people in here on the program who have been here for a long, long time. We really lean on them to help us develop a profile of what we're looking for. And so we'll kind of really get into it. The challenge is that if you went down the path and said, we're looking to talk to coaches who are currently playing, many of those coaches are going to be playing until mid-June. So as far as the timeline, I'd say as soon as possible, but I just want to give the fans some encouragement that this is it's a huge opportunity. People know that. They know this is a baseball school. They know the tradition and the history and passion from our fan base. And so that helps make my job easier. I just got to go find the right fit for me. So a lot of what you do still, and we're making great progress.
21: I think the most encouraging part of that is that he has talked with people that have been here for a long time, that have been part of the baseball successes, about what does build the proper candidate here. And I think once he gets that idea, and I think that's probably the same thing he did at TCU, to find the right person for that job, building that profile, maybe not on the Coach Poach app literally, but mentally he is building out the profile on the Coach Poach app.
4: I come out of this exercise feeling way more confident in what at least the list of candidates will be based on his track record.
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0: Just in case you missed it, the best of the day on the game.
1: Every year, there's always different reasons for optimism. And last offseason, you kind of went into the season feeling more optimistic because of how you ended the season, right?
2: Of course.
1: Anytime you're bouncing back or you're coming off of a 9.

0: much about the type of changes that Shane Beamer has made to where I think even the more pessimistic Gamecock fan can say, well, there has at least been changes. I can at least hold out until I see something happen on a football field now, as opposed to going into the season saying, I know we're going to be what we were last year.
1: Yeah, the pessimistic idea is that, well, you know, like if nothing changes, nothing changes, right? You've heard that sort of statement before. But there have been changes made, and particularly the ones that many of us were clamoring for. Mm-hmm. And so it's, you can't say you want changes to happen, and then when they happen, you're like, I don't know. I'm not saying you have to jump full force, but I do think you should have to acknowledge that the changes were made that you wanted.
0: And at least I think it should be enough to give you, even if there's hesitation, waiting until the season happens and then seeing what happens from there, right? I don't blame you if last season hurts you to the point of, I'll believe whatever it is about this offense until I see it on a football field and say, okay, well, if the defense can recreate it again, you know, there's still a lot of ifs that need to happen, and I get that. But last week, Shane Beamer did talk about maybe his reasons for feeling optimistic. Now, let's be cut eight from the 1st of May from that list, Jen. So I've been sitting on this one for a little bit, right? This is what you do in the offseason. But this is Shane talking about what makes him optimistic for this upcoming season.
2: Yeah, one, the group of guys that we have, we're a year older. We've got more seniors. We've got even more leadership. It's a strong statement, I feel, about the culture in our program, that coming off a disappointing season, the easy thing now in college athletics is everybody to bounce and go somewhere else, and everybody stayed. I mean, guys that are here tonight that could have gone anywhere in the country that are here still at Carolina. And just the group, you know, nobody wants to hear how close we were, but we went into every game last season in the fourth quarter with a chance to win it. And we didn't coach or play well enough in the fourth quarter, but, you know, we were right there. And with some new coaches that we've brought in, the players that have returned, the new players that we've brought in, portal-wise, freshman-wise, it's just it's a very mature group, and like the way they've gone about their business since January.
1: All right, out of those reasons that he listed, which one is the most enduring to you?
0: Ooh, let's see. You know, Jake, can we hear that one more time? I want to go through the list one more time because I picked out a couple, but I want to make sure I didn't miss one. I'll hear it one more time.
2: Yeah, one, the group of guys that we have, we're a year older. We've got more seniors. We've got even more leadership. It's a strong statement, I feel, about the culture in our program, that coming off a disappointing season, the easy thing now in college athletics is everybody to bounce and go somewhere else, and everybody stayed. I mean, guys that are here tonight that could have gone anywhere in the country that are here still at Carolina. And just the group, you know, nobody wants to hear how close we were, but we went into every game last season in the fourth quarter with a chance to win it. And we didn't coach or play well enough in the fourth quarter, but, you know, we were right there. And with some new coaches that we've brought in, the players that have returned, the new players that we've brought in, portal-wise, freshman-wise, it's just it's a very mature group, and like the way they've gone about their business since January.
0: Okay. I want to make sure there's one thing I wanted to hear again. I would say that first point maybe is the one that would make me the most confident, which is that you are a year older and you got to experience a lot of the guys that he's talking about in there. I was cycling through my mind. Lenora Sellers, Dylan Stewart, Nick Harbor. You're cycling through, you know, even Matt Fuller, even if Matt Fuller didn't play a heavy role in the last 3 years, has experienced a lot of different things, right? You've experienced really high highs, really low lows, right? You know what it's like to win in the fourth quarter when you need to pull out those close games. That was the difference between 24 and 25, and you know exactly how you can lose them. I think there is value in that. And when it comes to that first point, too, of older players being your best players, too, Dylan Stewart, he's right, could have gone anywhere else in the country. Lenora Sellers could have gone anywhere else in the country. I'm sure Miami looked at Lenora Sellers and said, we need to replace Carson Beck. Who is the most athletically gifted quarterback that might exist in America right now? Oh, Lenora Sellers. We can work with that. I think that alone, just who you brought back and you know what they can do at their best, is probably the biggest reason. That mixed with the new coaches part. He didn't elaborate a ton on the new coaches, but I think if we're

0: combining those two points right there give me the most optimism, because I think this offense has a really good chance to be the surprise of the SEC.
1: I say it all the time, and I guess I'm going to, you can just hit a ding every time I say it, man. But I need to remind you, everybody, that the offensive coordinator and the offensive line coach were fired mid-season, separate occasions. Mm-hmm. Not at the same time, not as a package deal. Like, you get out of here, and now you get out of here. And I think, because everybody talks about the offensive coordinator or the offensive line coach about the stuff that you see in the game, but that's not their true value. Their true value is with the team every single day. And if they were underperforming on Saturdays, believe you me, they were underperforming Monday through Friday also. Every single day, your team was going backwards. If you get a coach in there that is competent, which we believe all signs point that Kendall Briles is, you have to think that the level of improvement, that the ceiling for the offense is way higher just because addition by subtraction.
0: Yeah, the addition by subtraction. And then not just competence that you brought in. A guy who's got a track record of coming in his first year at different places, experiencing offensive booms in different ways, right? I think if you look at what he did in year one with Josh Hoover, mightily impressive because of the passing numbers. Year one with KJ Jefferson, mightily impressive with the total offense numbers because of just a different skill set. But in year ones, he does have really good seasons with a new program and being, squaring off against defensive coordinators who might not have faced him before and being able to give them something that they don't prepare for. And I think that alone makes me a lot more optimistic about this offense to be able to score north of 30 points a game. Be able to get 400 yards of total offense. And it feels weird for me to say because that's something that would have been completely foreign last season to us, right? I mean, this would be like being in the desert for 40 days and 40 nights and somebody comes up with a case of, Aquafina and being like, oh, I'm drinking through a fire hose here, almost it feels like. But I think we can get that in this offense. There's a good chance that this offensive unit, just given the quarterback, given the wide receiver, given who Kendall Briles is, if the offensive line holds up again, the biggest if, that's why this is the summer of the biggin, can be the biggest surprise in the SEC.
2: Just in case you missed it, the best of the day on the game.
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2: Just in case you missed it, the best of the day on the game
13: that we have that makes this show special, informative, and just perks everybody's day up when Trey Dyson arrives with positive energy. And coming up in about 15 minutes, a motivational speech. Welcome in, Trey, on a soggy Thursday afternoon here in the Midlands.
14: Hey, you guys. Yeah, but I gotta admit, I feel like I'm about to break bad here any day.
13: Oh, break. Well, it's allowed. I mean, this South Carolina baseball team, number one, Trey, is a shell of its former self under the teams that you had later in Ray Tanner's career. I'll ask you, as a former player, on a personal standpoint, not being an analyst or trying to be politically correct, how do former players handle watching a program that you are part of building fall to this kind of depth?
14: Well, yeah, obviously you've got some, it kind of sounds like, if you want to be real about it, it's just, hey man, you know, what's going on? I don't know, man, what's going on with the Carolina baseball team? And then usually followed by, man, we're just not very good. And maybe some different words, but that's kind of how those interactions go. What's wrong with the baseball team? You know, when are we ever going to be good again? Those are the types of, questions and conversations that are had.
13: Yeah, it's tough to talk about, and I thank you for coming on here and being a part of it. It is something, though, that we got to address and talk about in the future of this program. Build me, if you will, with no names involved, build me the perfect candidate to come in and resurrect this program. Do you want an ace recruiter, Trey? Do you want a guy with SEC experience? If I give you those two options to start with, SEC experience or ace recruiter, what is Trey Dyson taking?
14: I would take a ace recruiter over an SEC experience. But, you know, that's where me and you probably differ a little bit. We talked about Landon Powell a little bit last week. You know, a lot of people think he'd be risky. To me, he would be the least riskiest person from a wins and loss.
13: Would Trey, and you coached with Landon, would you would you worry at all about coming back and I don't want to say failing, but to the point that your reputation is kind of ruined at South Carolina?
14: Someone who's got very strong ties in the JUCO ranks. That was one of the main things I'd be looking for. And, of course, a good solid track record of actually winning games, a lot of games. And not just winning in the regular season. I want to see someone who wins in the postseason.
0: So how much does connection to the program matter to you? Because, again, it comes up with Landon Powell, a lot of these other candidates. We've been talking this week about, like, Justin Parker and stuff like that, former pitching coach here. So how much does having knowledge or previous experience at Carolina, whether it be as a player or a coach, matter to you with the search?
14: Well, I would just answer that question with a question. How much did Kurt Cignetti's lack of ties to Indiana make any difference? And I would say probably zero, right?
0: Yeah.
14: And so to me, it's about the individual and someone who has a clue, someone who has a high IQ. I want a smart guy, not only smart, like from an IQ standpoint, I'm talking about overall intelligence here, not just baseball intelligence, but also, what do they call it? Social awareness or social intelligence. I can't remember the exact word that people use for that nowadays, but you know, if an outsider comes in here, the first thing he needs to do is ingratiate himself with the community and the alumni and stuff like that. And I don't think it takes a rocket scientist or a great politician to win over these fans in South Carolina. They just want to see someone who cares and, someone who's not afraid to go out there and mix it up with the community and bring the community into the mix. And when you can get a great crowd and great people over there at, I keep wanting to say Sarge Fry Field, but Founders Park, it's a wonderful experience, and it can lead to a lot of winning baseball.
13: Trey Dyson joining us here, and we'll get a motivational speech from him in about 10 minutes. But, Trey, the baseball team's going to play out the last seven games. You go into this Alabama series coming off of the LSU sweep. I don't know how much last weekend you were able to watch. But given that, what did you judge of their body language and maybe where this team is? You having been in the dugout before and providing experience on this, what did you judge from their body language that would lead us to believe that they can either turn it around or that this thing has been mailed in?
14: Well, I mean, how much can we really turn it around at this point, right? But from a body language standpoint, I think under Monty, they've had great body language. And that's 100% for sure. They look like, even in the midst of all the turmoil, that they're having a good time and they're, enjoying each other's company. And I don't think they're ever going to quit. Like, it wouldn't surprise me in the least if – I think we'll probably win one game against Alabama, and it wouldn't surprise me if we want to. But I think they play hard. I just don't think we're quite good enough.
13: He's Trey Dyson joining us this afternoon. Let's ask, or looking around the SEC, because this is the other part. I want to go back to this SEC connection thing, Trey. Now, you played, what were the years you played? Give me that again. I'm sorry, not to date you, but.
14: Yeah, 99 to 2002.
13: All right, so a slight time gap there. Let's just start with that. Let's just start with that gap of now 24 years. In your eyes, as you watch this and you've done the color commentary, how much has the SEC changed, both physically, the way the game's played, the way it's coached? How much has it changed in those 20-plus years to what we see today, in your opinion?
14: I mean, it's just the best of the best players. There's, like, back when I was playing, there'd be a team or two every year where it was like if you didn't sweep them, then something was wrong, and that was – typically like a team like Vanderbilt. But I guess you could really say the same. There's always a team or two nowadays where they're not very good. But from an overall talent standpoint and coaching standpoint, with the amount of money that these guys are making nowadays and all the data and the nutrition and the weightlifting, it definitely, there are superior athletes out there on the field compared to when I played. And I know some of my former teammates and stuff, they probably disagree with me to a certain extent, and they might have some reasoning for that. But when you just watch how big, fast, strong, and how fast these pitchers are throwing the ball and stuff like that, it's just a more it resembles more of professional baseball than it did when I played.
15: And off of that,
14: makes any sense.
15: And off of that, about two more minutes before we have to hit a break. How big do you feel like the separation between the top of the league and the bottom of the league was then compared to now? Obviously, more teams in there now, but would you say it's bigger, shorter? What would your answer to that be?
14: I would say it's much smaller now, the difference between the top and the bottom. You know, a lot of these games are won with a pitch here or there. It's just because there's so many great players out there that at any moment, any team can come up and beat, you know, a team that's, you know, ranked ahead of them. Back in my day, but we didn't really lose that much in the SEC, so maybe I'm not the best person to ask this to, but there was definitely, to me, a bigger spread back in the day. Now it's much more parity, 100% sure.
13: Okay, so then best you could describe, about a minute and a half left real quick, so try and make it a little bit short. How different is the SEC now from, say, 10 years ago, 5 years ago, for somebody coming in? It's obvious that it's different from 20 years ago, but now break down what you see is the difference between now and just, say, 2019, 2018, prior to COVID.
14: I mean, I would say with each passing year, the parity gets more and more close together. If you know, because the player pool is out there, there's great players out there, and there's only so many spots for these great players to go to. They all want to go to the SEC. So I would just say, from 5 years ago, I would say there's even more parity now than there were 5 years ago, and I think that will continue to happen until, I mean, pretty much almost everyone's going to be equal. And that's why coaching and analytics and having someone who's really smart, in my opinion, can really make a difference from the coaching side of things.
13: We'll come back with Trey, get a motivational speech, ask him one or two more questions about the SEC now as opposed to just, say, 5 years ago, because that's part of the reason why I want a guy with SEC connections. You're listening to Bill Gunner, Tyler Head, Captain David Aaron, Trey Dyson. It is the Halftime Show.
2: Just in case you missed it, the best of the day on the game. 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

0: just in case you missed it, the best of the day on the game.
1: All right, welcome back in. It is the Garnet Trust Hour presented by Krantz Cooling, Heating, and Plumbing. It's our head, Wes Mitchell and Jack Belcher, hanging out with Jordan Gidron from Gamecock Football on your Thursday here on the game. Talk some other stuff outside of football for the next couple minutes while we're hanging out with Jordan. You were a very accomplished track athlete when you were in high school. We often have the debate, especially when we have you guys on the show, who the fastest guy on the team is. Where do you stack up in that argument?
2: I think fastest on the team, I think I'm definitely a top three. I think over 100 meters, I think I could pretty much catch everybody except for, like, Nick. I think that's about it, though. Maybe DJ, I know DJ Black ran track.
1: Okay.
2: He was fast his freshman year, and I know Lex ran. He ran like 10-4. But outside of those guys, I think I'm probably like up there top three, top four.
1: Now, at any point, are we organizing races to determine this, or is it just all talk?
2: Well, it's been all talk. I think maybe a couple guys have raced, but I haven't raced none of the guys here, so nah.
3: Is it just accepted that Nick's kind of the fastest?
2: Yeah, we running. We do like catapults and stuff. He hit like 24 miles an hour. And like, yeah, I think Nick got the top spot on the lot.
3: Do you know what the fastest you've hit on the catapult is?
2: I think like 22.1. I think mm-hmm. I've hit. So I think that's been my fastest, I think, in practice.
3: So one thing we always like to maybe talk about with guys is, what does your life look like outside of football? Like, are there some hobbies? Are there some things that just take up your time that allow you to just mentally get away from the game a little bit, or are you kind of like all football all the time type guy?
2: A little bit of both. I think maybe away from football, a lot of stuff like Netflix, YouTube, TikTok, stuff like that. Just watching shows, and then obviously like the draft's been around. I like watching draft evaluation and stuff like that on YouTube.
1: What's on your Netflix as far as things to watch?
2: My favorites.
1: Yeah,
2: I'd probably say my top three on Netflix: All American, Stranger Things, and it's a show called Behind Her Eyes. It's like a huge plot twist at the end that's definitely my top three.
4: What did you, I'm assuming you watched Stranger Things 5?
2: Yeah.
4: What'd you think?
2: I think it was good. I kind of expected a little bit more for how they built it up kind of, but like if you like kind of my age demographic, you kind of grew up with the kids kind of, and then so I guess it was kind of good from that aspect.
4: Did you start watching it like when it came out originally?
2: Yeah, I think I, like, right after season one came out, I got a lot of hype, and I kind of watched it after that, and then I started watching them as they came out.
4: Yeah, because, I mean, you're probably the same age as a lot of those, you know, the kids back then that are now, you know, in their mid-20s, so that's pretty cool.
2: Yeah, for sure.
3: Yeah, it kind of fell off at the end for me.
2: Yeah.
3: I feel like it was good. It wasn't bad, but it wasn't, like,
4: could have been more.
2: What they built the villains up to be, it kind of wasn't that hard to beat them. Could have been a lot.
4: Like Vecna, man. Could have been this real big bad, and
2: yeah.
4: He was better in season four, I thought. Than
2: even the mind flare, they like.
4: Oh man, oh man.
2: Yeah,
4: I was. Now I'm remembering it, man.
3: Jack was very disappointed. I think
4: I was very disappointed.
1: I feel like that was the consensus, though. Most people were disappointed with how it ended.
2: Yeah, I think it could have been better, but I don't think it was as horrible as everybody made it seem.
4: 100%. Now, along the lines of Netflix and all that, put you on the spot. What are your top four favorite movies?
2: Favorite movie?
1: Jack's a movie buff, by the way.
4: This is a very important question.
2: I think the first one is more nostalgia. I watched it when I was a kid. Probably be Real Steel.
4: Okay.
2: And then Infinity. I like Infinity War and Endgame, both of those. I like Black Panther. And then me and my dad used to always watch Waterboy before the football season. So those four to five is probably somewhere in there.
4: You hype for Doomsday to come out this year?
2: Yeah, definitely. I saw that coming this December. I watched Avengers Age of Ultron the other day, just watching all the movies, trying to remember what's going on and stuff like that. So I'm definitely excited for that to come out.
3: Yeah, you got to build back up, remind yourself everything that happened. We always like to talk food. I think it's kind of cool. I feel like over the years, Southcon has introduced some kind of life skills in terms of teaching you guys how to cook, teaching you guys how to get in there and do some things yourself. I'm going to kind of chef this up and cook my... He's saying no, not at all.
2: Nah,
3: just hand it to me.
2: Yeah, I just go in. I buy fast food. I don't do too much cooking.
3: No cooking.
2: I'm close to home though. I'm like 30 minutes, so I go home on the weekends and my mom will cook for me.
3: So. Okay, so and the reason I asked that too, What is like on the perfect plate for you? You know what I'm saying? Like if you could have any meal, like you just snap your fingers and, you know, we got a steak or we got some fettuccine Alfredo. Like what's going on that plate for you, man?
2: Probably definitely a steak. I think my dad make a good steak. Probably steak, mac and cheese.
3: Always
2: say,
3: a good choice.
2: I probably say my Thanksgiving. We always have a good Thanksgiving. It'd be steak, mac and cheese, dirty rice, a little bit of dressing, and then Hawaiian rolls.
4: No turkey?
2: Ham.
4: Ooh, okay. Ooh. Ham's good, though. Ham's good. I respect that.
2: I think turkey be dry whenever I eat it. I'd like it.
4: That's a good point.
1: That's what the gravy's for.
2: I always go turkey.
4: Now, you mentioned, you know, I feel like Halls is like the common spot brought up. Is like everyone says that's their favorite spot. What is your favorite spot to go to in Columbia, food-wise?
2: Obviously, Halls is good. I'm trying to think. Favorite? Whenever my parents go over here, we go to Grill Marks a lot. Mm. So I won't know about favorite, but just as far as going a lot and enjoying the food every time I go, I like Grill Marks for sure.
3: What as we're talking brands, what has it been like for you to be a part of like this era of college football when like this is obviously like this is a Garnet Trust interview and just, you know, it's just completely different probably than what it was 10 years ago and everything has kind of just changed a lot, but it's opened up a bunch of opportunities for you and your teammates as well. So can you kind of speak to just the opportunities you've had at South Carolina when it comes to like NIL and kind of monetizing your name?
2: Well, it's been great. Just the opportunity to just get ahead in life, stuff like that, and just work with different brands and stuff that you see always growing up. It's definitely been an advantage, I think.
3: How much do you have to dive into like the financial, like they call it like financial literacy or personal finance, like knowing, all right, I've got these opportunities. Let me enjoy it, but let me invest. Let me save. Like, have you and your parents kind of gotten into to like that aspect of all this too?
2: Yeah, we definitely got into it. I got a financial advisor, so we do stuff with him. Then they've had guys like on the team. They'll have like tax experts and just money literacy, I guess, just guys come in and talk about that to the team and just about paying taxes and how to save and how to invest and return in the stock market. But I got a financial advisor, so I save and invest and all that kind of stuff like that. So it's definitely been good.
3: There's a lot that goes into it, though, beyond just like, here's some money. Like it's you're a college athlete, but there are like professional aspects to this.
2: Yeah, for sure. I definitely think so. Yeah.
4: Now, I'm sure you see it with, like, I think at, like, the draft and whatnot, the people ask, like, what's the first big purchase going to be when you get all that money? When it comes to NIL, has there ever been, like, a super cool purchase that you've made since becoming a college athlete?
2: I think the best purchase I made a month or two ago, I bought a car. So I think that was probably my biggest purchase.
1: What'd you buy?
2: A BMW, an M4.
1: Nice.
3: Was it like a process to buying? You know, people talk about getting a car. You have to go to the dealership all day and sign all this. But was it pretty smooth for you? Like, was it fun? What was the actual process of that like?
2: It was pretty smooth. I was trying to find a car to buy for a while, actually. I was been looking since like last year. Then I finally found one I wanted. And I drove to North Carolina and I looked at it and I liked it. So then I kind of did most of the deals and stuff on the phone. Mm-hmm. And I went and picked it up after. So it wasn't that bad. It's pretty smooth for me. Yeah.
1: We always ask about gaming. You were obviously featured in last year's CFB 26. What did you think of that? Are you a gamer yourself?
2: Yeah, I game a little bit. I play a little bit of NCAA myself. I think that's definitely cool. Just growing up watching and playing video games and to actually be in it and get to use yourself is definitely a cool experience. I think as far as gaming, I play a lot of NCAA. I think mainly Fortnite, though. Me and my dad played Fortnite growing up, and that's what I play the most. So I play Fortnite, I probably see.
3: What did they have you rated on there, man? I know you were a freshman. Like, I'm sure they didn't maybe know to give you your due yet, but do you remember what they had you?
2: 74, I want to say. 73.
3: That's not bad for...
4: All things considered, I think that's
3: a freshman early enrollee, that's...
2: Yeah, that definitely could have been worse, though.
3: Yeah, I think you got to be kind of happy with that. And obviously, you know, hopefully we get you out there on the field making some plays. This year,
2: yes,
3: rating goes up. I do want to talk a little bit about early on, you talked about how you've gotten bigger, you've gotten stronger. We were talking about it off air a little bit.
2: Yeah.
3: What have the resources been like in terms of Luke Day and his staff? And then a lot of the guys bring up Yemi Rodriguez and the nutrition staff and just everything you guys have, like, at your disposal, so to speak. Yeah. What has it been like kind of diving into the nutrition of how important that is to getting bigger, getting faster, stronger?
2: Yeah, it's definitely been a process. You know, Yemi comes and does his presentation every spring about what you need to eat and get bigger. And obviously, you're going to get stronger just being in the weight room. It's bound to happen. But I think to maximize it, definitely eating and doing what Yemi tells you. And he's always around the nutrition hub, making sure everybody get enough protein on their plate and just eat the right things and making sure nobody throw nothing away and getting their meals to go. So definitely just having all those resources at disposal is definitely a blessing.
0: Just in case you missed it, the best of the day on the game.
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2: Is there a scenario you see for LeBron where this is how he will go out?
3: I would be pretty shocked at this point if this was his last season. His game is still elite, all-star caliber. He has found a way to play winning basketball with this team. They went 16-2 with him taking a kind of a supporting role. If they make some adjustments to this roster, they should be right there up with the top echelon of the Western Conference.
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3: The Lakers offer him pretty much everything he'd want at this stage of his career.
1: This is Dan Patrick.
2: Made it to a Thursday. It's hour one. 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Operator Tyler sitting by. He'll take your phone calls today. Dylan has the honors of the poll question. We'll have that for you. Play of the day a little bit later on as well. Tonight, the Cavs and the Pistons, Lakers and the Thunder. The Lakers are 15.5-point underdogs tonight. The Cavs are 3.5-point underdogs against the Pistons. The Knicks, in a great game against the Sixers, without Joel Embiid going back and forth, Jalen Brunson doing what great players do when they need points. He came in and hit a couple of big baskets. Neither team led by more than 7 points. 25 different lead changes. That's the most in an NBA playoff game in 11 years.

0: Stat of the day brought to you by Panini America. The Sixers went toe-to-toe, but only 12 points in the fourth quarter. OG Anunoby got injured with around 3 minutes to go in the game, went to the locker room. No update yet on his injury. Looking ahead to game three in Philadelphia, the Knicks are 1.5-point underdogs in Philadelphia. Spurs with a big win last night. The Spurs are actually 3.5-point favorites when the series goes to Minnesota. A little bit of a surprise there. All righty. Dylan, poll question for the first hour of the program is going to be what?
1: All right, then. We got a couple. This one is from Todd. When an NBA team falls behind by 50 points in a game, it's generally because the other team's just in the zone and playing great, or the team on the receiving end of the butt-kicking gave up.
0: I don't know if I can use the expression gave up. I mean, that would denote they quit. That's a kinder way of saying they quit.
2: How could you be an NBA team, especially in the playoffs, and ever, unless all your guys are injured and you're just playing all your backups, and even then, it's all NBA players. One team should never beat another team by 50 points. That just seems like an insane amount of points to be ahead or to lose by.
0: Okay, did Minnesota quit last night?
2: I don't like to use the word quit either, but I don't know how it's not somewhat giving up. Or once you know there's no way of coming back, why am I going to give full effort and possibly pull up lame and get injured? There's something going on there that's just crazy amount of points to lose.
0: But in
2: by.
0: Today's NBA, you can get up by 30 and you can come back when you're down by 30.
2: That's 30.
0: Yeah.
2: Now add 20 more points to that. That just seems insane to me.
0: Well, how many of those 50-point games have we had?
2: Two of them happened like in the last week, which is in the playoffs. No, it's not even someone, a tanking team losing by 50. These are teams trying to get to the title.
0: You think they quit?
2: I'm saying that it raises an eyebrow that you would be down at any point of a game by 50 points in the playoffs, especially.
0: I don't know if you quit in a playoff game. Maybe a regular season where you go, you know what, take me out. But if you still have your starters on the floor, then I can't accuse you of quitting.
2: If the Thunder beat the Wizards by 50 in, you know, a couple of months ago, then I can wink at that, or a team that's desperately trying to tank to get ping pong balls. But again, these are playoff teams, so they've got to be decent enough to not ever lose to another NBA team by 50.
0: Yes, Paul.
3: First of all, Fritzy, your Broncos lost 55-10 in the Super Bowl, 42-10 in the Super Bowl.
2: They did.
3: And 43-8. Were those quit, or was the other team dominant?
2: I think that they were outclassed and the better team won and proved it.
0: No. Wait. Did they quit?
2: I don't think Elway ever quit. There might have been some other guys that could have stepped up a little bit.
0: Yes, Paul.
3: I actually have a real point. Now, Dan, you played basketball competitively. I did not. I think there's almost like a subconscious. When things are going well for one team, it gets better and they get emboldened. Like, we are killing these guys. Let's step on the gas. And the other team doesn't quit. They just maybe come to a realization, this might not be our night. And almost subconsciously step off the gas. Does that fare in a basketball game?
0: Yeah, I think you realize it's just not your night, or it's their night. And you see guys hitting shots, and you're like, they never hit those shots. But you have those nights in the NBA. The players are so skilled that if you get on a roll, you get in the zone, then all of a sudden, you know, you can put up some pretty incredible numbers. But you're right. I mean, the Wizards, though, anytime they lost this year, it felt like they were losing by at least 25 to 30 points. But they're not any good. That was kind of their plan. So I don't think they quit. I think that it's basically before they started, they knew they didn't have a chance to win. But a playoff team, I don't know if you go, so at what point do you say we're going to stop trying? Like, what's the point spread? That's what I'd be curious. With your logic, Todd,
2: That's a fair question.
0: Okay, do you get to 27 points, 29, 31, 33?
2: It's definitely a point that happens before the coach would like it to happen.
0: Yes, Dylan.
1: Putting myself in that situation, and maybe I don't have the killer instinct, but if we're down 40, I'm probably not going to try very much. Or, you know, like, am I really sprinting up and down the court at that point? You're down 40 points. That's my line. I think 40 is a number where I am quitting.
0: Yeah. It kind of sums up your work ethic.
1: Exactly.
0: Yeah. Just enough.
1: I'm always down by 40 points.
0: You're just enough. Yes, Paul.
3: But in the NBA, you could lose in the first quarter, or like lose the first quarter 30-18. You're still in that game.
0: Yeah.
3: There's so much room. And if you look at the Timberwolves, they got better as the game went along. They scored 28 in the third and 32 in the fourth. Now, was it over? Over-ish. Yeah.
0: Yeah, 133-95 is the final with San Antonio over the Timberwolves. And the Knicks get by the Embiid-less 76ers, 108-102. You know, you're trying to depend on Joel Embiid, but you can't. And everybody says the following. Man, if the Sixers get healthy, well, they're not going to be healthy. They're healthy-ish, but it's rare. You know, when they're healthy, that's when it's rare. Paul George, I give him credit. He's playing well. I thought load management was supposed to help you when you get to the playoffs. Like Luka, load management, or Austin Reeves, load management. Embiid, load management. That, okay, now you're ready to go. Load management, I don't think means anything. I mean, I get it. These guys want a day off or 2 days off. I understand that. You want a week off. You know, do I think Luka's actually, you know, hurt? Yes, I do. The people, I think, have questioned, oh, was he going to Spain to see the mother of his two children while he was doing rehab over there? A lot of players go to Germany. Kobe would go to Germany, get blood work done. Now, that's where I think some of these NBA reporters were like, well, okay, wait a minute. Luka was quick to point out, boy, they have great medical care in Spain. But there's a lot of medical procedures that are done outside the United States. And I know all about it. Going to Panama for stem cell. You're like, they don't do this in the United States. What's the reason for that? And then, you know, you find out my kind of stem cell that I'm going through is different than what they have at some of the best medical facilities in the United States. And a lot of things going on in Germany, a lot of things going on in Japan, a lot of things going on in Turkey. But, yeah, Luka, now he's back. Now the question is, can you get him at the tail end of this series? Yes, Marvin.
4: Now, going back to Joel Embiid and the load management term, playing 38 games doesn't mean you're load managing. That means you're hurt. If you're playing 68, 69, 70 games and you're missing every back-to-back, that's load management.
0: But they are planning back-to-back. That is load management. They're not going to have him play back-to-back.
4: You're right, but the rest of the time, the 38 games doesn't mean load management. Like, that's 30 of those games I was hurt. Have you seen him, like, lumber up and down the court?
0: Oh, I know. I get it. It's like he's running in, you know, waist-deep water. And do I think they can still win the series? I do. But I just don't know. As soon as I saw Embiid was out, I thought the Sixers will win this. Because it's just weird. I've been around this game for over 50 years. You just go, that doesn't make any sense. But sometimes you get that team that goes, okay, now we know he's not going to be there. It's not how many minutes is he going to play? How effective is he going to be? It's just, you know, Maxie has got to be better. You know, what was he, 9-for-23? And he's a wonderful player. But, you know, you got to put up 40. I you got to have that. You know, you start to do the math and you go, okay, where are we going to get these points from? That's why when I watch Detroit, I go, okay, you know, Tobias Harris, if he can give you 25, all right, along with Cade Cunningham. But you start to do the math and you go, we got to get to at least 100, 110 points in playoff basketball, at least that. And you start to go, where are we getting that from? That's why when I look at the Lakers, where are your points coming from? Unless Austin Reeves starts to act like Austin Reeves during the regular season, you're not going to get those points. And you got to be a great defensive team if you're going to be able to somehow stay in the rearview mirror of OKC. Because I expect them to play a great game tonight. Yes, Marv.
4: And in the playoffs, it's a whole different ball game when you say, can you give me 25 for one game rather than can you average 25? I can't depend on Tobias Harris to average 25. He might give me a game, a series where he puts up 25, but averaging, that's a different animal.
0: Yes, Paul.
3: Dan, I think you got to get a little love to Karl-Anthony Towns. 20 points, 6 of 8, economical, as they say. 10 rebounds, 7 assists, only 3 turnovers. Nice game.
0: He's supposed to be great.
3: I just said it at the bottom.
0: In today's sports world, it's amazing how you have to give credit to somebody who's supposed to be great. Hey, you got to give him credit for that. Okay, wait a minute. What? Not every show that we do is great. Not every show, when I'm done, do I expect Fritzy to say, hey, great show. But I'm supposed to do well. We're supposed to be a really good show. It's not like, damn, you guys are okay today. Now, I might say that to Todd, like, well, all right, pretty good.
2: Well, some of us need a pat on the back and are very sensitive. And if you don't say that, they think they did a terrible job. Oh, it's very immature as well. God,
0: I know. I know. I walked by. Todd was doing the Toddcast yesterday. Dylan tried to entrap me. He's like, hey, you want to join us? I go, no. I just kept walking.
2: You didn't keep walking. You couldn't have gone. You were like Usain Bolt getting out of that studio.
1: You didn't even turn and look over.
0: No.
1: You just said, nope.
0: No. This is for America. This is not for me.
1: You're an American, Dan.
0: I am an American. I'm a patriot.
1: It's the most patriotic show out there.
0: Yeah.
2: Oh. I feel like you don't want to be too associated with the content, and you're just zipping by, which is understandable.
0: Yes, because I'll occasionally hear like a word or two, and I'll go, no.
2: Not good for your brand.
0: Not going to do it. But it is entertaining. The Toddcast available at danpatrick.com. The Gambling Podcast, the first show without the fired Larry, Bad Larry, will be today, later on today.
1: It's going to be glorious.
0: Yes. And without Bad Larry. Yeah, Paul.
3: Dylan's on the betting podcast. And Dylan and I, we almost always start our day talking about gambling in the morning when we get there. And like, as soon as I saw Embiid was out, I was like, did you bet on Philly to win? He goes, I wanted to. Because you go counter to what you think's going to happen.
0: I would have taken the points, definitely. And I would have taken San Antonio as well. Yes, Dylan.
1: Ironically, so the line moved to plus 10.5 76ers after Embiid was ruled out. It was originally plus 6.5. They lost by 6.
0: I know.
1: Right on the original button.
0: I know. I don't know how they do it, Todd, but they do it. They're really good at that.
2: I have got issues with that.
0: Yeah. Yeah. All right. We'll settle on a poll question. When we come back, our good buddy Draymond Green, he was with Charles Barkley and Shaq and Kenny and Ernie last night, and he had some shots that he took at Charles Barkley. We'll talk about that as well. I guess Carmelo Anthony is not pleased with me, something that was tweeted out yesterday, so I'll try to address that. Has to do with Draymond Green and when Reggie Miller was on the show, and I'd ask Reggie, as we do sometimes, whose career would you want, Draymond's or Carmelo? And Carmelo didn't like that. He wants me to keep his name out of my mouth. So we'll have the tweets that he sent out yesterday. And Draymond Green takes a couple shots at Charles Barkley. Just getting started on this Thursday. We're back after this. Are you one of the 7% of adults in the United States who are searching for an alternative to sleeping in a bed? 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
2: 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Watching NBA action last night. Inside the NBA on the mothership. Draymond Green was one of the co-hosts there with Charles Barkley. And they had a little back and forth.
3: Well, it's over for the Warriors.
4: There you go.
3: I mean, no disrespect.
4: But disrespect is.
3: No disrespect. It ends for every old team. You have your run. You get old. Y'all let Clay go. You and Steph on the backside of y'all careers. It just passed you by. Y'all had one of the greatest runs ever. It ended for Larry Bird Celtics. It ended for Isaiah Thomas Pistons. It ended for Michael Jordan Bulls, The Last Dance.
4: Absolutely.
3: It ended for Tim Duncan and Parker and Ginobili. It always ends. Sports, listen, sports are for young people. You hope to have a great long career, but sports, nobody wins when they're 37, 38.
4: But you said what you said. I didn't want to hear if he believes what you're talking.
5: I think the goal is just to not look like you in the Houston Rockets uniform.
3: Yeah.
2: So he's talking about when Charles, at the end of his career, chasing a title, got to Houston. Scottie Pippen played there as well, and it didn't go well. Although Charles' numbers were respectable in Houston, probably better than any single season that Draymond had, I believe. But, okay, Draymond, firing back at Charles. Here's the thing that Draymond has to understand if he wants to do this for a career. He needs to have a sense of humor. Like, it's okay. Charles will laugh at himself before he pokes you. Shaq had to learn how to have a sense of humor on that set because he'd get upset with Barkley. And if you've been around Charles, Charles is going to needle you. He's going to give you a little dig here, a little jab there. That's the beauty. That's what makes him the best analyst in all the sports, because there's fun attached to it. He can be serious. He's sharp. He can poke you. He knows how to make good content. Draymond, you just have to take a step back a little bit, and you could still have fun with Barkley. You could still bring it up. But what he did brings the conversation to a halt. Then it's like, okay. And we've been around people like that, that they, swear they have a sense of humor, but then you say something to them and then they're like, oh, wait a minute. Why would you say that? Relax. We're just having a conversation here. Draymond gets serious. This is what Draymond does on the floor. I don't know if he knows how to kid. He takes everything serious. That's why he gets all these technicals. Rasheed Wallace, it feels like you gotta exhale a little bit. And if Draymond wants to do this, then he has to have a little bit more of a sense of humor there. Because it's got to be fun with this. If you're with groups, when you're off the air, you're still with these people. And yes, Draymond can say, yeah, I've showed Charles. He could have done it in a different way that everybody wins with this. Charles could have said, look, if I played with the two greatest shooters in the history of the sport, and I got to play with Kevin Durant as well, I'd have titles. But I think Charles might have averaged like 18 and 12 in Houston. Draymond would kill to have those numbers. And it's not comparing the two, but he's dismissing Charles. Charles' bad year would be Draymond's great year. And that's all Charles had to say. I didn't win. Hey, I tried, but my numbers are better than any of your best numbers. That's how great I was. And I also think Charles, and I don't know if he cares about it. I mean, I've talked to him about it. It's like he does a disservice to his greatness because we tend to look at him as, the overweight guy, kind of goofy. You know, people forget John Madden was a Hall of Fame coach because he was so much more after he was done coaching. Charles's personality is so big that it overshadows just how great he was. He's 6'5". Like, he's 6'5", and he's up there leading the league in rebounds. He was a very, very underrated player. And yes, he didn't win a title. And that's, you know, we tend to focus on, well, how many titles did you win? And you're right. I mean, Ben Roethlisberger has a couple of Super Bowls. Dan Marino doesn't. But if I said, who do you want as your quarterback? Dan Marino. Whose career do you want? Ben Roethlisberger's. He won a couple of titles. And that's why when Reggie Miller was on the show, and I said, and we talk about a variety of topics. You know, I'm always doing, what about this guy and this guy? Like, I want Reggie to be on the spot. And, you know, you start to look at comparing. I do this with all of these NBA guys. So I ask Reggie about whose career would he rather have, Draymond Green or Carmelo Anthony? Would you rather have Carmelo Anthony's career or Draymond Green?
6: It's all about the chips. They're both going to be Hall of Famers. Melo is a Hall of Famer already, and Draymond's going to be a Hall of Famer. One just has 4 rings and a Defensive Player of the Year.
2: Yeah, but the other one got to shoot an awful lot.
6: That was his game, though.
2: So you would take Draymond?
6: He's a top 10 scorer. Carmelo is a bona fide bucket. But they're both Hall of Famers at the end of the day.
2: All right.
6: And one is gets to drink bub 4 times. To me, chips matter. They do. I know a lot of people, chips matter.
2: All right.
6: Coming from a guy who never won one, they matter.
2: Okay. So it's just a back and forth. And Draymond is the topic of conversation with the Austin Rivers back and forth. And I just picked out Carmelo because he's one of the top scorers of all time, but he didn't win. And if we're looking at individual greatness or team success, and that's why I asked Reggie, and he said he would take Draymond Green. Draymond Green is not better than Carmelo. His career is better from the standpoint of, I won 4 championships. He was part of 4 championship teams. Well, Carmelo Anthony saw the clip. Maybe he just saw a headline there, but he said on Instagram that he gave me a shot there, Paulie?
7: Yeah, Melo said, quote, Dan Patrick, y'all bugging, play with someone else. That's it, end quote.
2: I think he goes a little bit further, though. I think he said, keep my name out of your mouth.
7: Yeah, I was going to, please keep me out of this mess. People were arguing on social media about this. This is utterly ridiculous. Don't compare me to anyone. This is stupid as blank. Now, how Carmelo was presented this information, did he hear, oh, we said that Draymond Green or Reggie Miller said Draymond Green was a better player than him? No way.
2: He doesn't say anything about Reggie Miller in that Instagram, you know, quote.
7: No.
2: Reggie's the one who said he would take Draymond Green over Carmelo Anthony. I did bring it up, just like Charles brought it up to Draymond Green. But I have a sense of humor here. Does the truth hurt? Yes, Marvin.
8: Do you think he was offended that you compared him to Draymond Green in any way, shape, or form?
2: Yes. Yes.
8: Because if it's Tracy McGrady, he's not offended.
2: No, Vince Carter, he's not offended. But that's why I brought it up. I wanted this is called content. If Melo wants to be in the media, you got to understand there are times that you're going to be asked questions like this. Like Draymond did last night with Charles Barkley. But have a sense of humor about it. It's okay. I mean, if I said to Ben Roethlisberger, I'll take Dan Marino over you as a quarterback, he'd probably go, I don't blame you. But if I said, hey, I would want your career success, I don't think Dan Marino's upset about that. Oh, have a sense of humor, Dylan.
9: All right, whose career do you want? Charles Barkley or Carmelo Anthony?
2: I want Barkley's.
9: Is that a recency bias?
2: What, from
9: the Instagram comment?
2: Well, no, I just talked about Carmelo, too. But I think Charles got to an NBA Finals. Okay? He was a great, great player. And I know Melo, great Olympian. You know, Charles was, too. Charles was the leading scorer on the Dream Team. But, you know, it's okay. You know? If you said, whose career, Bob Costas or yours? Well, you would take Bob's for all the individual awards, but Bob couldn't do this. He couldn't make this happen. And this is what I love, doing this. Now, I called out Bob Costas.
7: Oh, boy.
2: There we go.
7: Carmelo's man.
2: Yeah.
9: All right, Carmelo Anthony or Bob Costas?
2: I'm going to take Bob Costas. Individual and team success. Yes, Paul.
7: Going back to that clip from the NBA show last night, Barkley was pretty direct, right in Draymond's face. Hey, man, it's over. But that's what Barkley does. He gives you unvarnished truth to your face. And I think Draymond was trying to make a joke. And at that clip, the audio is terrible. But if it goes on a little further and Kenny Smith prods it on, and Draymond goes, I saw Barkley. You saw it? Like saying he was awful in Houston.
2: Draymond didn't see him. Draymond was 1 year old. He didn't see him in Houston.
7: The 4 years Barkley was in Houston, the first year was great. He averaged 19 and 14 and 5. Yeah. That's silly. His last year on completely injured, he averaged 14 and a half and 10 and a half.
2: Draymond would take those numbers.
7: He sure would.
2: Yes. Do you think the Warriors are winning a title with Charles instead of Draymond Green? Yes, Dylan.
9: For starters, yes. I was going to say, which of their careers would you rather have if you factor in Draymond or Charles Barkley if you take your post-playing career into account as well? So whatever Draymond's media career ends up being.
2: Well, it can't be close to Charles.
9: But with the playing career, with the titles and everything, the whole package.
2: I would probably.
9: I'm just stirring the pot.
2: Yeah, I know. I mean, I'm friends with Charles. I admire what Draymond Green has done in his career. I think he has made a whole lot. He made a Hall of Fame career, and he understood how to make it a Hall of Fame career. He understood what he was supposed to do. But, I mean, there are negatives. He drove away Kevin Durant. Cost them a game when they lost in the NBA Finals. So, you know, he punched a teammate. Well, so did Michael Jordan. But, you know, they're just things where you go, okay. You know, things balance out a little bit, but I mean, I'm sorry that I offended Carmelo Anthony, because I take it up with Reggie Miller. Reggie's the one that said that he would take Draymond. Maybe next week when Reggie comes on, we can invite Melo and Draymond. Who's a better shooter,
7: ooh,
2: Carmelo or Reggie? pull up two. I'm taking Melo. He was a bucket. You know, but there's part of Melo who got overshadowed because he came in with LeBron and D-Wade. And he didn't have the playoff success of these other guys. But as far as his score and what he did in college, that 1 year, winning a national championship, yes, Paul.
7: I just wish sometimes, going back to Draymond, that he would realize the position he found himself in by going to that team. It's like, if you win the lottery, you're not necessarily a great business person. You won the lottery. He was a very good basketball player in college. Very good. I'm a big fan of his game. But he went to the perfect career situation. Like a B.J. Armstrong went to a perfect career situation. Or like other players like that. Manu Ginobili went to a perfect career situation. And it carried them to the Hall of Fame.
2: Yeah. But nobody ever focused on Draymond Green's stats. No one ever said, boy, do you know what it... Like, I would always look at his assist because he was running the offense. But points, rebounds, great defender. Yes. Yes, Marv.
8: Yeah. Currently, Josh Hart fills that Draymond Green void where the stuff that he does doesn't show up in the stat sheet. But, man, you really need a guy like that on your team. I'm not talking about being a not nice guy sometimes, but just that... emotional leader and the guy that can run the offense and do things that doesn't show up on the stat sheet.
2: Yeah. And we're all guilty of this. I know in our business, we'll see a headline and then we just react to the headline. I think if Melo listens to what Reggie had to say, then maybe he would understand, you know, why I put that debate out there. Yes, Mark.
8: The crazy part is I think he did watch it because it was on Instagram. So he probably looked at it. don't put me in this conversation with Draymond Green. That's who you're comparing me to? I think that's what he was upset about more so than whose career would you rather want.
2: I don't think he wanted the messy situation that we have with Austin Rivers and Draymond Green. I think that's what he's saying. Hey, I don't want to be involved in this. And it's not a stupid question because it always comes back to how many titles did you win versus somebody who might have been better than you? Like if I said, would you have Joe Flacco's career or Dan Marino's? Joe Flacco was MVP of a Super Bowl. Like if I said, you can be Barry Sanders or Emmitt Smith. Barry's a better running back. Emmitt's got titles. Would you rather be T.O. or Michael Irvin? Mike's got three super, like, you know, Troy Aikman. You know, Randy Moss or Michael Irvin. You got guys who win championships. And if that's the most, as Reggie said, and he never won, played in an NBA Finals. Yes, Marv.
8: But the guys you just mentioned, those guys are comparable as far as talent. Melo's like, Draymond.
2: Well, no, Joe Flacco's not.
9: Oh.
2: No, he's not. Joe Flacco won a title. I think he's had an incredible career. Made something out of nothing coming out of Delaware.
8: See, I wouldn't even put him in those conversations. Guys that won one title, but if you talk about guys that won two, three, and four titles,
2: all right,
8: then it's that conversation that needs to be had.
2: Yes, Paul.
7: I have a football comparison for the Draymond Green career.
2: Okay.
7: Julian Edelman of the Patriots. Very good player. Very important. Not the most important player on the team, but went to the perfect situation for his skill set. And what did he win? I think three rings, mm-hmm. three rings with them. Mm-hmm. No one's saying he's an all-time great wide receiver, but what a career he had, and going to the right situation matters.
2: Yeah. Once again, Carmelo, I am not saying that Draymond Green is a better player than you. He had a better career, though, with winning championship. We did call for Carmelo, I think.
10: Did Ben? We always call for Carmelo.
2: Did I know. Did Ben Stiller ever get back to us?
10: Someone that works with him said that he was in production. I guess so. During the days in production, at night he was able to go to the basketball game. But he's got some kind of production going on.
2: Okay. I'm in production too.
10: You are.
2: But I find time. Yes, Mark.
8: Draymond didn't have a better career. He just had a better situation.
2: Okay. Semantics.
8: Tomato, tomato.
2: Yeah.
8: Okay.
2: Yeah. All right. I don't know what we accomplished there, but
7: that was good sports talk.
2: Oh,
7: right,
2: I don't know.
7: No,
2: I don't know. I don't think Melo thinks so. Okay, we'll take a break here. Phone calls coming up. Settle on our poll question and our play of the day next.

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0: 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Dustin in Alabama leads us off this morning. Good morning, Dustin. What's on your mind?
13: Morning, fellas. Hey, I'm going to try to sneak in a long-winded comment, and then I got a good show suggestion. Man, as many callers say, like, you guys have literally been, like, the fabric of my routine and daily sales job for over a decade. And, like, I struggle to even be productive when you guys take holidays and all. And all the different things, the 1215 podcast, the podcast I listened to yesterday was just great. It was just awesome. Awesome. It's all so good. So thank you for everything you do. You know, even you leaving ESPN has been something that, very recently has allowed me to, a dream I had to really put into motion and chase. And it's like officially getting launched. And it just so happens to be launching next Friday, your birthday, Rec Tech Grill giveaway day. So it's like, you guys, like, I exist in the universe of y'all's space, and it's just so awesome. And I want to thank each and every one of you. It's, all that being said, I have a suggestion for things going forward. Maybe just a thought and idea. You know, there's so many times throughout a day that I want to call in, but I'm busy, or I want to comment on something, or I even want to just tell you guys about something because you're like family. What if you had like a line that we could call, and maybe there was like a 60-second or 126, 2-3 minutes, like we could leave a message for you guys, and then, you know, maybe Tyler or somebody in the back could screen these messages, and maybe there'd be some good content in there with
0: I think we did that when we first started, and it was a mess. But I don't want to give somebody 3 minutes.
14: We just did.
0: I barely, I know. Like, I think 45 seconds, but who knows? You know, we're all of our chips are in the middle of the table the last 20 months of this show. Yes, Paul.
14: I think we tried that right off the bat. It was called like, not like the wine line or something.
0: Yes, yes.
14: But it was tough because one day there'd be zero and another day there'd be 98 calls.
0: Ace in New York. Hi, Ace. What's on your mind?
15: Dan, a longtime caller, blessed father of three daughters, all pretty good lacrosse players. So thanks for your advice over the years on the daughter front. You're talking about career opportunities and career comparisons. I always had a dream job share with you. Wanted you to come over to visit me as a principal in the middle school, bring the Danettes. You were going to shadow me as the principal. You got to pick what the Danettes taught. What would it be?
0: I'd probably have Fritzy teach sex ed or anatomy. Marvin, I would say sports history. How's that? Like, we'd have a class for sports history.
16: I'll take you.
0: All right. Dylan, what would you be good at teaching high schoolers? How about cooking?
9: Home ec?
0: Yeah, home ec.
9: I can't do the sewing part, though.
0: No.
9: That was the other half of the coin. You got to cook and sew.
0: What would Paulie be good at? Maybe what you do at Sacred Heart University. You teach journalism.
14: Journalism, sports media.
0: Okay.
14: Fun stuff.
0: Yeah. Man, all right. There we go.
9: What would you teach then? Are you just principal in this scenario?
0: I wouldn't want to be principal.
9: Assistant? Vice principal?
14: That's the gig.
9: Assistant to the vice principal.
0: Yes. Vice principal. Man, that was tough back in the day. Whenever they'd call you over the loudspeaker, everybody wanted to know, what'd you do wrong? Going up there, walk of shame. Got to sit there. Everybody walking by when the bell rings, they see you in there with the principal. Scott in New York. Hi, Scott. What's on your mind today?
11: Hey, Dan. How you doing?
0: Good.
11: Just touching base about Melo. I'm in upstate New York. Bleed Bayheim Orange. Love Melo. Got us a championship. But, and I'm sure Marv remembers this, Melo's second year in Denver, Denver hosted the All-Star game. Melo didn't make the All-Stars, man.
0: Ouch. Yeah. I don't want to bash Melo. That's not what this was. I was talking about great individual players versus team success. That's all. And I could have said Patrick Ewing versus Draymond Green. And you know, I love Patrick. But if you're saying team success, how important is that to you? Then you take Draymond Green. Played at a high level with a great team, great teammates, and Patrick couldn't win a championship. Did in college, couldn't in the pros. That's all. I mean, I understand you're going to take it personally if I'm saying this, but I'm trying to do this professionally and just say, if you value the championships. And Reggie Miller's the one who said, it's about the chips. Dallas and Seattle, as opposed to Seattle and Dallas.
16: Morning, Dan. Thanks for calling me back.
0: Yep.
16: 59160. So it's kind of funny timing, you guys talking about teaching. I'm a high school teacher, and I have a lot of students. They're, you know, planning for college and what career they want to do when they get out of school. And I was just curious, if sports broadcasting didn't work out for you, what would have been your other career or second option?
0: I didn't have one, Dallas. I did not. I was not going to fail. But I have no, now I love a lot of different things. I don't know if I could be good at those things if this didn't work out. But at 20 years of age, I knew I was going to do sports. I didn't know if it was going to be print journalism, if it was going to be radio, if it was somehow going to be TV. I had no idea, but I was not going to be denied. I was going to do this for a living. But thank you. Thank you for the phone call there. Update the poll results, Dylan, if you can.
9: All right, Dan, we got a few that I threw up there. When an NBA team goes down by 50, is it because the other team's in the zone or they gave up? 82% say they gave up.
0: Oh, okay.
9: So Todd might have been onto something.
0: All righty.
9: The 76ers' chance in this series is better with Joel Embiid or without Joel Embiid. 75% say with. And then whose career would you rather have? Carmelo, Draymond, Reggie Miller, or Charles Barkley? 55% say Charles Barkley.
0: All right. 1 hour in the books. Two more to go. We'll talk some basketball coming up next hour. More of your phone calls as well. Fritzy, Dylan, Marv, Paulie, yours truly. We take grilling pretty seriously. 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
2: 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Say hello if you're watching on Peacock or NBC Sports Network. Download the app if you haven't done so. And we say good morning to our radio affiliates, numbering over 400 cities that carry this program. Gang's all here. Fritzy, Dylan, Marv, Paulie, yours truly. We'll talk some basketball coming up. Vincent Goodwill, one of our favorites from the mothership. He was at the Garden last night with the Knicks. Back and forth with the 76ers, minus Joel Embiid. And now that series goes to Philadelphia. The Knicks will be 1.5-point underdogs in that game. The Lakers are 15.5-point underdogs tonight against the Thunder. Cavs, 3.5-point underdogs against the Pistons. The Spurs blew out the Timberwolves last night. The series shifting to Minnesota, and the Spurs are favored by 3.5 in Minnesota, Game 3. All righty, 877-3DP Show. Give us the poll question from hour one, and or poll questions, plural, and what are we going to go with hour two?
4: Well, our last one, Dan, was whose career would you rather have? Hee, hee, hee. Carmelo Anthony.